0: versus State of NCT of Delhi, November 2024. I can go and list. I have like a list which is at least 25 names right here. See, this is what I mean is the difference between a practice and a law. The way you
1: so
0: get
1: child rights
0: is your
1: have
0: practice.
1: To be respected.
0: Absolutely.
1: You know, individual religion cannot take over child rights is the point you're trying to make.
0: One more quick distinction. Jab aap shaadi karne jaate ho na, kabul hai bolo, I do bolo, ya saath fere lo. That is your religious practice. You can do that. But when it comes to dissolution of this marriage, when it comes to the children born out of this marriage and their adoption and inheritance, when it comes to the succession laws in any country, Barishji, let me finish. Let me finish. I'm simplifying it for everyone to understand. The only reason you're trying to speak over me is because...
2: Why only when the states or BJP government is there?
0: Okay, all right. I will tell you why. That also I will tell you why. See, the thing is, Uniform Civil Code is something which was not immediately written in our constitution, but it was a direction given in our constitution. Now, when Uttarakhand manages to implement it successfully, Varishji, don't speak over me. This is not done. I understand you want to talk, but let me finish and then you can come in afterwards. Gaurav, you know what? Uttarakhand implemented Uniform Civil Code. It is no longer theoretical. It is practically implemented. If I list out marriages, over 4.67 lakhs, divorces, over 395, registered wills, 7,285, live-in registrations, 104, registration of marriages, 89,000 onwards. In the last couple of years, have you heard any big hue and cry coming from the state of Uttarakhand? Has anybody gone around screaming and shouting and said that this Uniform Civil Code has made lives of Muslims difficult?
1: So let me quickly bring in Rajat Sethi on the question that is repeatedly being raised, that this move that Amit Shah speaks of, Rajat Sethi, is in contravention of Article 25, freedom of religion, Article 14, right to equality, Article 26 and 29 of the Indian Constitution, that it discriminates against Muslims in India and imposes a Hindu way on them, sir. I think you're on mute, sir. Okay, I'll try and re-establish that link with you. But Saira Shah Haleem, Congress leader Rashid Alvi also asks, will the Uniform Civil Code improve economic situation? Will UCC eliminate unemployment? Now, do you see this as core issues that are being raised or diverting from issues? Because, a young lady pre-18 getting married, is that acceptable in your eyes? Or should there be proper child rights? Should there be proper laws which are religion agnostic when it comes to inheritance, marriage, child rights, divorce, all of these aspects, ma'am? Okay, you'll also have to unmute yourself. Sarah, I think you're on mute. Okay, Rajat, I think I've got you back. Rajat, respond. It's a violation of individual rights to practice religion. Okay, I'll come back to this. I will come back to this story.
0: Can I quick come in?
1: Yes, come in.
0: I just want to conclude by saying this, Gaurav. The misinformation the opposition spread even on triple talaq, we all stand today to see that it has helped Muslim women. This is not about religion. This is about equality, and basically equality for women. This is about empowering women and making them equal citizens. And I wish that in the days to come, the opposition comes around to this. Very quickly, I also want to mention Law Commission, because the opposition says the Law Commission in 2018 advised against it. But the Law Commission in 2022, when it was reconstituted, opened it. They started discussions again, and it has been maintained that Uniform Civil Code is important.
1: You know, in a democracy, there must be a debate. Everyone must be heard, and then a law made for the courts to decide whether it's constitutional or not. But that's a story we'll be tracking very closely. I want to thank all our guests. A quick break. On the other side, the trophy chore of Pakistan has been snubbed again. Indian women's team wins the Asia Cup. But just like the men's team, they refuse to accept the trophy from Mohsin Naqvi. The Pakistan Cricket Board chief then walked away And clearly, this man's not embarrassed. He looks at it as a medal, the way Asim Munir thought his defeat in Operation Sindoor was a medal and gave himself a promotion. That story and lots more coming up. Stay with us.

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Welcome back. Familiar scenes in Dubai after Indian women in blue. They lifted the Asia Cup. They became the champions, but they couldn't lift the cup. Why? So Harmanpreet Kaur's team refused to accept the trophy from Asian Cricket Council and Pakistan Cricket Board Chief Mohsin Naqvi. Quite like the men's team, incidentally.

0: by BCCI and it was duly communicated to the Asian Cricket Council. Does it sound familiar? Yes, it is. Exactly a year ago, Surya Kumar Yadav and the men in blue had also refused to take the Asia Cup trophy from Naqvi at the same venue. And that time around, the Pakistan Cricket Board chief actually ran away with the trophy, earning him the name Trophy Chor Naqvi. Now, different Team India, same Naqvi, same trophy standoff, and this history repeated itself. I want to quickly bring into this conversation Abdullah Hamid Gul, Chairman Jawanan Party, joins us from Pakistan. Nikhil Nazis, Consulting Editor, Sports India Today. Nikhil, familiar scenes unfolding in Dubai after India's record 8th Women's Asia Cup title win. The presentation ceremony delayed. Indian women refused to accept the team from Mohsin Naqvi. Was it communicated to Mohsin Naqvi and his team? He kept waiting. One, who took this decision? And was it conveyed in time to Naqvi?
1: That's right. I mean, the BCCI has taken a stance and it's nothing, unique, Gaurav, as you know. This is the stance that they've had. They only play Pakistan in multi-nation tournaments because that's the requirement of the tournament. No bilateral ties. And you remember, you've just told the viewers as well, they refused to take the trophy for the men's team. How would things change? And what's really changed in that 1 year that you'd have the women's team take that trophy? Now, there is past precedent. Of course, the Asian Cricket Council president can give the trophy, but there is past precedent. You had an Indian nominee there in Jay Shah who was there. Quite often, he encouraged that the team that's won, any member from that particular team or a representative from that board can give it. That option was given to Mr. Naqvi. Another option was given. There was Khaled El Zuhari, who was there, a part of the Emirates Cricket Board. It was said that he can give the trophy, but Mr. Mohsin Naqvi ensured that, no, he stands on the stage and he goes back. At the end of the day, you look at Mr. Naqvi, and I'm seeing these clips go viral where, a lot of Pakistani fans, hardliners at that, are cheering him on, saying, we're proud of you, you've done it. So he's done his job. He's left egg on his face, all right, but he's done his job. He's appealed to his vote bank. He's a politician after all. And he showed them that, listen, I turned up here and I've shown India the door. And that's exactly what he came to achieve.
0: Look at Pakistan's cricket record. Look at Pakistan's cricket record. They don't win in matches. Their men's team lost in the UK. Their women's team lost. And what does Mohsin Naqvi do? He flicks the trophy. Last year it was the Indian trophy, the men's team, now the women's team. Instead of winning it, they steal it. Abdullah Hamid Gul, welcome, sir. Your take on what transpired?
2: Well, thank you very much. Assalamu alaikum. I believe that we should not bring politics or, the country issues, the bilateral issues in the game of cricket, especially because cricket is a game which is loved by the, the whole continent, this where we and you are there. So I think...
0: You are no longer there, sir. You are no longer there. Nowhere close to India anymore.
2: We are not in Pakistan, the continent.
0: You're no longer in the same league as India.
2: I'm talking about the continent. Just hold on. And the way you have allowed the other guest to speak, allow me to speak. Otherwise, I should keep quiet and you keep on pounding.
0: My only submission with due respect, when you say sports should be played as sports.
2: Someone forgot to tell Imran Khan
0: when he saw cricket as jihad continent. For Kashmir.
2: I said we are living in the same continent.
0: Yes, and we are, sadly.
2: And you said you are not living in the continent.
0: You're not in the same league as us. India and Pakistan are not the same. Not same league as us. So don't compare. That's not the point.
2: Which continent are we living? Could you please?
0: Okay, you want to divert. You want to do a Naqvi on us?
2: I'm asking you with respect.
0: Why would you want to do that? Because, when your player says...
2: I want to ask you one thing. I said, bone you picked with me was that...
0: When Imran Khan used to say, playing cricket with India is jihad for Kashmir, where was your sportsman spirit? When Imzimam ul Haq wants to convert cricketers to Islam, where is sportsman spirit? That time it's Islam for you.
2: Where was your sportsman spirit when you were refused to even, allow Bangladesh to shake hands? Where was your sportsman spirit?
0: Nikhil wants to come in.
2: Where is your sportsman spirit in this context? In 2025
0: in
2: 2020.
0: There is no sportsman spirit with a good sponsor of radical Islamist terror.
3: Mr. Gul, I'll answer your question.
2: But still, the president of the... Mr. Gul... is still the Mohsin Naqvi.
3: I agree. Let me answer your question.

0: mean, I'm not denying. I'll answer the question that you asked, that should politics and cricket be mixed, right? I'll tell you one thing. You know, had there been anybody else on the hockey field who had a game just now where India and Pakistan team shook hands, I'll tell you what the difference is. You said cricket and politics should not be mixed. Why is it that the Indian team is not taking the trophy from Mr. Naqvi? Because he's the one who mixed politics earlier. He, as the interior minister of Pakistan, put a meme on his X handle of a player, football player, Ronaldo, gesturing that Jets are down during the Asia Cup. This is Mr. Naqvi's handle, X handle. Mr. Naqvi is the same gentleman who led Bangladesh up the garden path and told them, don't play in India. He actually used a third party to fight his issues with India. And you remember, Bangladesh pulled out of the T20 World Cup. Then the eventual meeting happened in Pakistan. So for a person like Mr. Naqvi, who's ensured that he's anti-India with his stance, who's ensuring that he wants to hurt India in the every opportunity that he gets via cricket, how is it that you will now see an Indian team take a picture? Okay. I'll just say one thing. The best thing about the Indian team is they are not even complaining about not getting the trophy. They've won it. They've not said we need the trophy. The men's team or the women's team. You know what the Indian team didn't want? The lasting image of this Asia Cup would be, you all know, which is flashed in the papers and magazines, is the trophy-holding shot. I don't think any Indian team would want a trophy-holding shot with Mr. Naqvi standing there. You'd rather not have a trophy than have that particular image.
1: Absolutely. Right. You know, that is what India thinks of Pakistani player, Pakistanis like Mohsen Naqvi.
2: Mr. Nikhil, or should I just keep
1: quiet?
2: Yes,
1: please. No response.
2: Okay. So, Mr. Nikhil has made a very valid point that, you know, somebody who is just using the third party as it. So, what if, you know, when Mr. Donald Trump, over 80 times he mentioned about Pakistan,
1: oh, so
2: India,
1: now
2: was,
1: you are
2: India
1: bringing,
2: losing
1: now
2: the
1: you
2: aircraft.
1: Are bringing in that.
2: And why?
1: Really?
2: Why Mr.
1: And you think
2: Modi
1: I'll let you
2: so
1: pontificate and then you wonder, then you,
2: Modi
1: wonder
2: so
1: then you wonder why
2: G7?
1: I,
2: no, I'm
1: you know,
2: you one simple
1: seriously.
2: Question.
1: Why, you know, Mr. have you realized? You do you need to?
2: No.
1: Do
2: like
1: you ever realize,
2: you know,
1: Abdullah Hamid Gul, why your cricket team does not win any matches?
2: Why
1: don't you win matches? Because you don't have
2: the
1: you don't even think about winning matches. You will only think about converting people
2: to
1: Islam.
2: If you do not want, okay, let
1: I do not want you to pontificate. I don't want you to pontificate.
2: I'm leaving. Bye.
1: You know, that's the problem, and that's why Pakistan is losing. That is why Pakistan is losing in every field, because Pakistan only thinks of bleeding India through terror or trying to put India down, and it cannot. India continues to rise. You know, Abdullah Hamid Gul's father, General Gul, was involved in spreading terrorism in India. For generations, that tradition continues in Pakistan. And I want to bring in Nikhil once again. Perhaps that's the reason, when you have a politician who's only interested in his career moving forward, like Mohsen Naqvi, that is why his career may go up, he may become prime minister, but Pakistan's cricket team, whether their men's team, they lost 3-0, didn't they, in the United Kingdom, and their women's team, they'll continue to keep going down.
0: You know, Gaurav, even if I was to sit as a neutral, not taking side, and just look at cricket, as the president of the Asian Cricket Council, what is the first thing that Mr. Naqvi is supposed to do is to ensure that the flagship tournament of that association goes incident-free and goes butter-smooth, right? That's his first duty. Do you know, he had that opportunity as the head of Asian Cricket Council just to step aside from the trophy presentation to ensure, as the ACC president, that his best tournament goes incident-free. You know what he chose? He chose his personal ego over an association conducting a tournament successfully. If that tournament had been conducted successfully, Asian Cricket Council would have gotten kudos. But he ensured that, no, his personal ego is put front. And that is exactly, Gaurav, where Pakistan cricket team is. Pakistan cricket wasn't that far back behind India a few years ago. I'm even taking you back to 4 years ago. They made the final of a T20 World Cup. Look at the downfall that they've had, because you've had a person in charge who's more bothered about his image. As I said, he enjoyed the chairs that he got outside the stadium by a handful of hardliners who were standing, who were saying, well done, Mr. Naqvi. That is what he appeals to. If he cared about Pakistan cricket, if he cared about Asian Cricket Council, he would have done things for the benefit of cricket, not for his own benefit. And I think that is now being laid threadbare.
1: And that's the tragedy of Pakistan. You know, for all you know, he'll become the next prime minister of Pakistan. That's what he aspires to be, the next prime minister of Pakistan. But that's the story of Pakistan. You know why Pakistan fails everywhere? Because failures are rewarded in Pakistan. Asim Munir, after losing Operation Sindoor, is promoted to the rank of a field marshal and now wants to become president of Pakistan. They had 12 of their air bases bombed. Indian Army Air Force bombed the living daylights out of Pakistan, as did the Indian Army, and he got promoted. Mohsin Naqvi, with Pakistan cricket team, both men and women's team, losing everywhere, will now get a promotion and will be tracking that story very closely. Nikhil, many thanks for joining me. Slipping into a quick break here. Lots more coming up on the other side of these messages. Keep watching India Today.

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1: Good evening, hello and welcome. You're with the news today. This is your primetime destination. News, newsmakers, talking points. Our big talking point tonight, the Anthropic CEO, Dario Amodei, also now says AI must slow down. The big controversy across the world, will AI put human risk at risk? Fears of AI companies that it could destroy human beings? Genuine or hype? That's our big talking point. But tonight we start with a story that is now creating shockwaves across the world and spreading panic. AI safety fears have now been articulated more than ever before. The builders of AI are now admitting that unchecked use of artificial intelligence could kill us all by the end of the decade. Anthropic CEO Dario Amodei, among others, has called for a slowdown, warning that AI is now working to build increasingly more powerful AI that could slip out of control out of many companies. His proposal has found support even from rival AI bosses, including Sam Altman, and also Elon Musk is admitting to this. US President Donald Trump and China have dismissed these fears. Even so, we thought today is a good day to look at what is becoming the major issue across the world. What really will AI do to humankind? That's our top focus tonight.

0: AI researcher Jacob Coxon's resignation from Anthropic has opened a can of worms. Coxon, who has also worked with OpenAI, claimed researchers building artificial intelligence believe that AI could kill humans by the end of the decade. Now, Dario Amodei, the chief executive of Anthropic, is ringing the alarm bells. In an open letter on Saturday, Amodei called for a slowdown in the development of AI. Amodei mentions two developments to back his call. He claims AI is itself helping build a next generation of AI. Amodei says this dynamic called recursive self-improvement is happening across the industry, including his company. Left unchecked, this could outrun human ability to understand and control these systems. Amodei points to another incident when OpenAI systems attacked an AI startup, Hugging Face. The attack went unnoticed till Hugging Face informed OpenAI weeks later. The Anthropic chief executive has proposed a three-step plan. One, independent embedded reviewers could study systems at Anthropic and other big AI firms. Two, AI companies in democratic countries agree on common safety standards and limits on the rate of unchecked AI progress. Three, the US and other democratic governments coordinate with authoritarian governments and convince them to follow similar practices. Amodei has got support from his competitors in the US. Sam Altman, the chief executive of OpenAI, Elon Musk, chief executive of SpaceX, and Demis Hassabis, the chair of Google DeepMind, have acknowledged the concerns. However, US President Donald Trump has played down the threats posed by AI.
1: We're leading China in AI. We're the most sophisticated country in the world. And frankly, I want to keep it that way because whoever wins, AI wins. And we can put guardrails, we can do this and that, but I think you have a lot of negative forces that are bringing it up that shouldn't be bringing it up. And they're bringing up things that won't happen. But whoever wins with AI wins. You know, it's an expression that I came up with, and it's true.
0: China, too, has rejected the concerns raised by the tech czars.
2: The development of artificial intelligence concerns the common well-being of all humanity. Spreading various threat narratives and engaging in confrontation and malicious competition will only disrupt the global AI governance process and serve the interests of no one.
0: Amodei's views have also been disputed by smaller AI players in the West. These critics are questioning how the leaders in the market can set the rules for the rest and create a monopoly for themselves. Should AI have a kill switch? Even if it had, will it work? These are the questions the world will have to grapple within the coming months. Bureau Report, India Today.
3: Okay, joining me now, my first guest today is a special one, Vineet Nair, former CEO of HCL, also author of Humans First, Machines Second, joins us. Good to have you on the show, Mr. Nair. How do you react to when you hear researchers at Anthropic, for example, Jacob Coxon, who resigned in protest, going on record to say that people are building AI when they earnestly, privately believe that it could kill us all by the end of the decade? No other human activity, he says, poses this level of danger. Is he and others exaggerating the threat that AI poses to humankind, or do they have a point?
4: So when we were growing up, I'm sure you heard that story of Sher Aaya, Sher Aaya, right? And the Sher never arrived. Yeah, the Shole ka dialogue, soja nahi to Gabbar Singh aa jayega. See, you have to see what is the lemon being sold for all these years. The lemon being sold for all these years is AI is more intelligent than human. AI is going to take over the jobs. And now AI is going to kill us. Mm. So if you watch that movie called Gods Must Be Crazy, a Coke bottle falls in Africa and suddenly they treat it as God. They worship it and they call it a devil. Mm-hmm. These guys have to prevent their $1 trillion valuations. Mm. Although I'm a big fan of AI, but it is running ahead of its delivery. So the hype cycle is going up, because of which they are selling as a story. Number one, it is going to deliver something which it has not delivered, but it will deliver tomorrow. And now suddenly they are saying that they are ganging up and saying, hey, it's, we are going to slow down. And that is the reason we will not be able to deliver to the $1 trillion valuation. No, so I don't buy into that argument. I buy into the argument that AI is one of the most exciting technology which is going to happen. But I don't buy into the argument of either AI is going to lead the humans or AI is going to kill the humans.
3: So when you have Mr. Nair, the Anthropic CEO Dario Amodei, also backing this in a way, saying that the pace of development of AI needs to slow down. The risk is that otherwise something could go seriously wrong. Are you saying all of this is part of a hype machine that is frightening the world?
4: I think so. See, the fact that, you know, a lot of these companies want to list, and they want to list at a $1 trillion valuation. And the question I ask is, where is the use case? When internet came in, it took 7 years for Amazon to come in, Facebook to come in, Google to come in. And those were mega use cases which transformed the use of technology into revenue-bearing activity. Where is that revenue-bearing activity which AI is driven? It will definitely drive. It will transform industries. It will transform education. But where is the use case right now? So in absence of those use case and the fact that you want to get listening, initially you said AI is going to be brighter than the humans. Then you said it is going to have more IQ than the humans. Then you said that it will take over all the jobs. And now you're saying it is going to kill. So basically, you want to center all the arguments of AI, aane wala hai, aane wala hai, aane wala hai. But the fact is, where is that use case, right? After electricity, there was a use case. After internet, there was a use case. Mm-hmm. So it will come, but it is not coming right now. It is not coming tomorrow. So he may be right, he may be wrong, but I would say the probability of his being wrong or they all being wrong. And there's one other thing, Rajiv. There are lots of young people who are developing LLMs at half the cost at 10 times faster. And therefore, when you bring in this kind of, you know, share AI concept, that kind of innovation really dies down. So I would take that with a pinch of salt.
3: In a sense, what you are saying is interesting, Mr. Nair. You're saying this is a crisis of a business model, that these are big companies that now have these huge valuations but don't have a proper revenue model in place and therefore are creating possibly these exaggerated fears. But there will be those, Mr. Nair, who will argue that frontier AI does need auditing. It needs an independent safety regulator, some kind of a regulatory framework. Do you agree with that they cannot be allowed to operate at scale without some kind of oversight?
4: 100% I agree with that. Any new technology which gets developed, right, needs to pass some kind of a safety test. And therefore, whatever they have promised, that there should be a watcher. We have those watchers in financial services industry. We have those watchers in many other areas. I absolutely agree. Yes, let's do it. But not out of fear. See, you cannot create a FUD out of fear. So first you created a FUD out of hype. And then you created a FUD out of the fact that it is a solution for every ills of this society and we are going to live till 150 years. And now you're going to create a FUD out of fear. That concept is different to the fact that there should be a supervision. Anything which is going to impact humanity in such a big way has to have a supervision. Internet has a supervision and financial services have a supervision. Of course, it should have some kind of supervision, but not over-regulation which is going to kill it.
3: But it is also, Mr. Nair, whether one likes it or not, creating a concentration of power of the kind we've never seen before, possibly in just two or three large AI companies. Concentration of technological power that could be deeply unsettling and unhealthy for society. Because, you know, the fear is that AI wants to play a god and control every aspect of our lives. How do you change that? Is that at all possible? Is there an inevitability when you have such technologies disrupting the world? That there will be fears. Are these fears rational or irrational?
4: Not an irrational fear, but if you look at the capitalist society which we have built for ourselves, right? Operating system, there are a table of two. Search, there are a table of two. MRP and ERP, there are a table of two. Pharmaceutical, there is a table of five. Financial services, there is a table of five. So therefore, unfortunately, in a capitalist society, the amount of money you can throw into towards innovation creates that kind of monopoly, duopoly, or phyopoly. And that is inevitable in our scheme of things. But so far, we have survived them, right? Microsoft came in, and it was the exclusive operating system used across the world, and then Linux came in. So we have survived that, and therefore, I would be less worried about the fact that there are three people or four people talking about AI. And I can tell you, because I work in artificial intelligence quite extensively, what is coming, the innovation which is coming behind is at much lower cost, much faster. It will not be able to solve 100% of the problems, but the very fact that it can solve 80 or 70% of the problem at one-tenth the cost and 10 times faster is a market disruptor. So you're absolutely right that the business model is getting disrupted. On one side, there are billions and billions or trillions of dollars of investment is not finding a return on investment. Number two, all these young people who are coming from behind are able to do 70% of what they are doing. So where will the revenue come from? And there is no business case like internet, like a search or like an Amazon, which is going to result into billions of dollars. So therefore, create a FUD and create fear that, gods must be crazy and we are going to die.
3: You know, it's interesting the way you're putting it, because if I look at the trajectory, first, these big companies capture market share, build, as you say, duopolies or monopolies, and now suddenly are expressing fears about, after having captured these large amounts of market share, about what AI could do to the world. Do you believe that in general, are these large AI models, the Anthropics, the open AIs operating responsibly? Or who's going to even ensure that they act responsibly given the enormous transnational power they wield today? Who's going to check them at all?
4: So Rajdeep, whatever we don't know, we fear, right? So when internet came in and the fact that nobody was controlling internet, we had the same fear that when I put my data on internet, when I send an email from there to there, will somebody pluck it out and therefore there will be no confidentiality. And then the security systems and then the encryption systems came in, which prevented that from happening. So any technology revolution comes in, we have a similar fear that the technology is going to eat us up, or technology, including nuclear fusion, right? Including nuclear bombs, right? But the society found a way of controlling those technologies and keeping humans above the technology. And I think I have no fear. See, AI, I'm very excited. It has an opportunity to solve some of our poverty problems, some of our healthcare problems, some of our access problems, some of our education problems. Very excited about it. And we will, as a society, find, see, as many people are working on AI, many other people are working on controlling AI, on security systems, and making sure it doesn't go out of sync. And therefore, I think society will find a way of controlling AI. And all this is hogwash on the fact that AI is going to take over society, take over jobs, take over intellect, and kill us all.
3: But if there was one piece of advice you would give Mr. Nair, as someone who's seen the technological revolution from the frontiers firsthand over the last several decades, what is that one piece of advice you would give to the new cutting-edge AI companies that are mushrooming across the world?
4: I can't give an advice to cutting-edge AI companies because they are capitalists, they want to raise funds, and therefore trillion-dollar valuation is important for them. So they will, in India we say, jo bean bazaar hai, they will keep doing that. We don't have to be the snake dancing to the tune, right? We have to use our own rationale and saying why they're saying it, what is their incentive in saying it, and what should be my case? My case should be to use the technology at $20 a month or whatever it is, and find use case to solve problems which are not solved. So corporate should look at business cases, not using subscription, but look at business cases of using the technology to transform their business. Entrepreneurs should look at the next Amazon, the next Facebook, the next Google. So all of us should not worry about the technology. All of us should worry about if the technology comes, because it is going to be available to everybody. It's not, Rajdeep, you will have the technology and I will not have the technology. Technology will be available to everybody. And that is the reason I say in my book, Humans First, Machine Second, that there are 30 ways you can prosper leveraging the technology to transform your business and transform your children's life to do something which has not been happening before.
3: You're saying 30 ways which you can prosper from AI. Give me one where AI, far from being this force that will destroy humankind, will actually take humankind to another level. Give me one good example.
4: Very good. So with AI, two things are going to happen. One, knowledge which you took 23 years to get in colleges, you will be able to get in 23 days. Second, the experience of 30 years, you can get it in 23 months or in 30 days. Now imagine all our organizations are structured around experience and knowledge. I'm a general manager because I have 20 years of experience and I have this plethora of knowledge. With all the knowledge and all the experience going into AI, what does it mean to hierarchy? What does it mean to organization structure? So therefore, all these tools are going to be available with young people. They will have the experience and they will have the knowledge on a click of a button. So what happens to the organization? Massive innovation is going to happen. Massive time is going to be unlocked. And these young people with the experience and the knowledge, without waiting for 30 years, suddenly have that. And therefore, what are they going to do with the time? They're going to reinvent. They're going to try and make something happen. And that is what the book is about, that you can use that time to innovate, to reimagine, and to do something which has not been done so far.
3: But what's the biggest downside, Mr. Nair? Surely there's a downside. Many concerns over jobs. There are concerns over defense security, over how AI could infiltrate surveillance systems, bust our privacy. They could pose threats to national sovereignty. What, according to you, is the biggest downside?
4: Yeah, I think there are three downsides. First is there is going to be a short-term pain. In jobs, we're going to have less jobs, right? Because if we are not going to be ready to create new opportunities. Number two, security threats, you're absolutely right. That with new technology coming in, the security industry always is a little behind. So therefore, the defense industries, the capitalist industries, the organizations have to get ready. But the third, the biggest problem is our education system is not ready. Our education system to be able to adopt AI and transform AI from knowledge-giving education to building curiosity, to building experimentation, to building problem-solving, we are wrong-footed. And therefore, the question is, are our billion people going to be ready for the new AI world coming in? So those are the three, I would say, downsides, but initial three, five-year pain, which we're going to see.
3: Milind Nair, thank you very much for joining me here on the news today. Good to have you on the show. Okay, let's widen the debate then on this critical issue. Will AI put human race at risk, as some are fearing? Are the fears of AI company researchers genuine or not? Is it time for a global safety AI network? And should there be a kill switch that can, in a way, effectively stop, if at all possible, some of these technologies? Those are some of the questions I want to raise. Joining me now, special guests, joined by CP Gurnani, former CEO at Tech Mahindra, co-founder and vice chairman of INOS, joins me. Also being joined by Karin Ben-Simon. She's in Tel Aviv. She's VP Global Partnerships at Dream. It's a sovereign AI and cyber unicorn valued at $3 billion. And Lalitesh Katragada is also joining me, founder of IndieHood.com and an AI expert. Good to have all of you on the show. I want to go first to you in Tel Aviv, Karin. How are you seeing this entire controversy that's now snowballing across the world? Started with an Anthropic researcher quitting the company, saying AI companies are gambling with our lives and pose some kind of a risk to humankind. Do you think it's an exaggerated fear?
5: So I believe that eventually government, in order to be able to defeat this race, they have to employ and deploy also sovereign AI capabilities. You have to be able to control the data. You have to be able to own the data and the infrastructure below it. So regardless of any, let's say, innovative or attackers' capabilities, you'll have to make sure that you have the necessary measures AI-based, because if not, it's not like a equivalent race, to be able to protect your entities and your data and your government critical infrastructures with AI.
3: No, so are you saying that there should be, governments will have the power to have some kind of a kill switch, a safety or security mechanism that can shut down an AI system or machine if there is an emergency or some danger that's seen? Is that what you're saying? Is that feasible?
5: So I'm saying that eventually each government, when they deploy or when they use AI, they have to put the necessary measures. Each government choose on how to do it, but they will have to have the necessary measures in order to protect and to make sure that everything is in place. So I think that eventually we'll have to make sure that the government has the ownership of the data, and they have also the capability to understand and to control what is happening in their AI stack. If you decide to put a kill switch based on your, let's say, internal models, that's the controls that you provide. But we want to make sure that at least we know what we have inside of it in the entire AI stack.
3: You know, CP Gurnani, you're hearing what Karine is saying, that governments will need to have some kind of control over data. Do you believe that's at all feasible? I've had Vineet Nair today on my show. He says these fears in any case are exaggerated. Even when the internet first came, there were all kinds of fears about what internet would do to our existence. Now it's AI companies, and maybe this is a valuation game. How do you respond?
6: So let's take a step back. The first time in the history of technology, three companies agreed with each other: Elon Musk, OpenAI, and Anthropic. Mm-hmm. So you cannot say that the incident that happened at OpenAI is not a warning signal. Number two, we all also saw the three-step that the three companies have suggested. One is on-site auditor, one is lab being coordinated, and number third, agree with China on testing and limits. Now, this kind of collaboration more to re-emphasize that AI is now running faster. You know, Anthropic founder has said AI is now generating new AI. I think we need to take it very, very seriously. And there are only two or three ways of looking at it. Number one is control the usage of AI. I mean, let's not assume that this is a machine which can be given to every individual and allowed to function on its own. Number two is control the use cases. Because if you run a use case, then you are basically saying, I have defined the input and I define the output. So I can only repeat that they are using the word slow down. I would say, can we hit the pause button? And till we are able to...
3: But you see, it's very interesting. Sorry to intervene. You're saying we could maybe hit the pause button, but these are the very same companies that have built these large market valuations. They've got large market share. Now suddenly they are recognizing the dangers and the fears of AI. I mean, they've been at this for years now. Suddenly AI becomes so dangerous. Did they not know this earlier?
6: As you have noticed, is that some of these events have been a wake-up call. You heard about the OpenAI experiment of the people who are not connected, people who are working in isolation, and the agentic AI I'm talking about. Agentic AI working in isolation is able to create fake accounts and fake narrative. I don't think the authors of this software knew about it. And if they knew about it, I would say that at least now the three of them are agreeing. They are agreeing that they have a monster in hand.
5: I would also add to that.
3: So, Mr. Gurnani is saying there's a monster in hand. Lalit Katragada, how do you respond? Do you believe there's a monster that's been created, a Frankenstein that's been created that could devour its own? Or do you believe that's an exaggeration, that actually AI is an enabler and we've got to look at the positives while also being conscious of security concerns that may be raised? There's a danger now that these fears could sort of create a fear-mongering, could create a sense of hysteria once again.
7: Yeah, I think there's a little bit of all of that going on, Rajdeep. See, if you take a step back, compared to the internet, this is the first time in human history where we have machines that can learn not just what they are taught, but learn things they have not been taught. So the risks are definitely higher. But if you look very closely, the fourth AI company in the world, where the AI system Gemini is run by Demis. Demis has sort of agreed, but also said that some of these threats are highly exaggerated. He believes the risk is in the sub, 1% and so on. Mm-hmm. But having said that, I think there is no doubt we need to have regulation. Mm-hmm. And the first point that Karina made, I completely echo. The risks of code that you don't control, the risks of data you don't control are very high. So the Indian, I think, regulation needs to recognize that. And in the long run, maybe medium term, Indian companies, whether they are customers of the software or producers of the software, we need to have our own code and we need to have our own data. But most importantly, I think we need to focus a lot more on security than we have been. But having said that, I'm an optimist. I think this AI era is going to create an era of plenty. And I think we should not lose sight of that.
3: Mm-hmm. But Lalit, if China, US, which are the two big powers that are in this major AI war or AI race, and they gain enormous economic and strategic advantage out of it, can we really have a global safety regime? Yes, Karen, you want to step into that? Because, China and Washington, will they agree to these red lines? Or will national security competition make us an AI arms control regime? I mean, who's going to really bell the cat? Which governments are going to agree to this? Will China in particular agree to have the kind of control over AI and disclose that to the world?
5: So I think that when we had the same issue with cybersecurity, the offensive side had always was always a very advanced, very innovative in their techniques, etc. It didn't mean that the defense or the defenders had regulations and had global collaboration and had the relevant, measures, security measures to make sure that, again, we minimize the race between attacker and defenders. It's the same for AI. Even when we discovered an autonomous AI cyber attack recently that targeted government entities in Asia, we were able to understand how it operated and also shared the best practices with the government customers that we have, with the global ecosystem, because, again, you have to make sure that you identify the necessary countermeasures. So it doesn't mean that even if there's a war or attackers on the one side, you have to make sure that you empower the defenders leveraging AI capabilities.
3: Right.
5: So that's what we do also with Dream. We provide this empowerment for the cyber defenders in the cybersecurity field.
3: Okay, we're getting some breaking news at this moment. In the big hit-and-run case that has taken place in Gurugram, the girl Sia's family, she was a biker who was hit by a speeding car, had arrived at the Gurugram Sector 56 police station. They have alleged that the daughter was not merely hit, but there was an attempt being made to kill her. Remember, a young woman biker was chased on a city road late yesterday, rammed by a speeding car and left injured. The shocking incident in Gurugram once again putting the spotlight on whether India's roads are really safe from hit-and-run accidents. These are not isolated incidents. We've had deadly car crashes involving luxury cars, reckless stunts on public roads, underage driving, and now this case of hit and run where a woman biker was hit in the heart of Gurugram by a speeding car. Take a look at what happened.
8: उसको बोला कि आप थोड़ा दूर चलाओ एंड वो बोलता है कि बाइक रोको एंड ट्रस्ट मी दे ऑल वर ड्रंक एंड मैं कट मारने के चक्कर में मुझे ठोकर मार के निकल जाता है. जब उसने मुझे मारा मेरा दोस्त उसके पेस करने की कोशिश कर रहा था, वो कुछ एक्शन करता है, मैंने उसको बोला कि आप थोड़ा दूर चलो.
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8: Hey guys, see other side and please watch this video.
10: A young woman on a bike, chased on roads, rammed by a speeding car and left injured. She was out on a ride with members of a local biking group on Gurugram's golf course road. In a video posted on Instagram, the biker shared that a car began aggressively tailing her motorcycle and occupants demanded that she pull over. But she kept riding and the car continued to pursue her.
8: Same time pe mera friend mere piche hota hai, wo mujhe cover karne ki koshish karta hai ki wo gaadi wala fir se side mein na aaye.
10: A fellow biker then tried to position himself behind her, using his own motorcycle to shield her from the pursuing car. But the car driver then allegedly attempted to cut in front of her bike, striking her at high speed and fleeing the scene.
8: वो कट मारने के चक्कर में मुझे ठोकर मार के निकल जाता है.
11: जिस प्रकार की ऐसी घटना को अंजाम देने की कोशिश करी जा रही है बाई रोड खुलेआम, वो भी शहर के बीच में महिलाओं के साथ, ये तो बहुत बड़ा क्राइम है. उस मानसिकता के जो लोग थे गाड़ी के अंदर, वो शरीफ मानसिकता के नहीं थे, वो एक क्रिमिनल थे. अगर उन्होंने चलते हुए रोड पे ऐसी घटना को अंजाम देने की कोशिश करी है तो वो बिल्कुल भी बख्शने लायक नहीं है.
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10: But look beyond this one case. In February, a speeding Scorpio crushed a 23-year-old boy in Delhi. In May 2024, a Porsche killed two people in Pune. In July that year, a BMW hit and run killed a woman in Mumbai. In July 2025, a drunk Audi driver ran over five people sleeping on a footpath in Delhi. This is not simply about reckless driving. It is about the entitlement syndrome on India's roads. Unchecked entitlement may begin with a traffic violation, but time and again, it ends with lives being lost. Bureau Report, India Today.
3: Okay, let's turn from there, from the big story in Gurugram to the big story that happened in Mumbai today, when the Disha Salian death case, the CBI today chose to file an FIR, which has named several high-profile individuals who will be investigated after Disha's father filed a complaint. Remember, Disha allegedly, according to the Mumbai police, committed suicide in 2021, but now the FIR names the likes of Shiv Sena, UBT, MLA, Aditya Thakre, father, his father and party chief, Uddhav Thakre, actor Riya Chakrabarty and others. Disha's father has claimed that she was gang raped and murdered, and it was not a case of suicide. The FIR goes beyond these names, probing allegations of delayed autopsy, missing evidence, and what they claim is a false suicide narrative, or at least what Disha's family claims. Take a look at this report.
14: A fresh probe has now opened a new chapter in the death of actor-manager Disha Salian. After Bombay High Court directed the CBI to probe Disha Salian's death following a petition filed by her father, the central agency recorded Satish Salian's statement on Friday. The CBI has now filed an FIR based on Satish Salian's statement, in which he alleged his daughter was gang raped and murdered.
15: Doshi to rahega, doshi ke bina thodi hoega, murder hoega. Aisa hai.
16: Lekin khush hai aap is faisle se?
15: Haan, zarur, zarur. 100%.
14: India Today has accessed a copy of the CBI FIR. And the document mentions several high-profile names, including political figures, actors and police officials whose alleged roles are now to be investigated. The list includes Shiv Sena UBT MLA Aditya Thakre, his father and party chief Uddhav Thakre, actor Riya Chakrabarty, her brother Shovik Chakrabarty, actors Suraj Pancholi and Dino Moria. The FIR also mentions former police officials Sachin Vaze and Parambir Singh, along with former Maharashtra Home Minister Anil Deshmukh. The CBI probe is not just about the people named in the FIR. The agency is also examining serious allegations about how the original investigation was handled. From a delayed autopsy report to alleged suppression and destruction of evidence. Claims of a false suicide narrative and the alleged fabrication of evidence during the investigations.
17: Statement of Satish Salian has been recorded, and as per the statement, FIR has been registered, though the complaint alleges names of Aditya Thakre, Uddhav Thakre, Dino Moria, Riya Chakrabarty, Suraj Pancholi and several others. But CBI will be probing the case, will conduct their probe, and only then they'll be naming accused in the case. As of now, CBI also went on to mention that it is a suspected offense.
14: Bureau Report, India Today.
3: Okay, let's take a break at this point. When we return, it's Ganeshotsav. We'll be celebrating the festival, but also raising the question, the debate that has been sparked off in Maharashtra over noise pollution during Ganeshotsav. Should DJs be totally banned? That and more on the other side.

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1: Okay, it's Ganesh Chaturthi, and I want to wish each and every one of you a happy Ganesh Chaturthi, the festival of the elephant god, and it is nowhere bigger than in Maharashtra. But this year, the festival also is seeing some controversy over the use of DJs and disco music during Ganesh Utsav, often at very loud levels that many citizens say disturbs them. The Bombay High Court has stepped in and said that the noise levels must be kept down. The Maharashtra government too is acting. But there are those who are saying public celebrations should not be policed by the state. Take a look at this report.
2: Even as Maharashtra gets busy welcoming Ganpati Bappa, the state is divided over the use of DJs and loudspeakers during the festival. Vidyanand Bapat and many other activists have been campaigning for a ban on DJs in Pune. The campaign took an ugly turn recently when Bapat was manhandled by an organizer. The police had stepped in to lower the tensions then. They have disallowed the use of some types of speakers. Meanwhile, the Mumbai police are strictly enforcing a cap of 50 decibels between 10 p.m. and 6 a.m. during Ganesh Utsav in accordance with a Bombay High Court order. Amplified DJ systems, mixers and heavy Dolby setups are completely banned during processions. Authorities encourage traditional instruments like Dhol Tasha instead.

0: have mixed opinions on the issue.
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0: Ganesh mandals in Mumbai can use loudspeakers and amplifiers from 6 a.m. to midnight on 4 designated immersion days, September 15th, 18th, 19th and 25th. The High Court in August 2016 had directed the implementation of the Noise Pollution Regulation and Control Rules of 2000. According to that order, the sound limit has to be kept below 60 decibels in residential areas. With Mustafa Sheikh and Omkar Wable, Bureau Report, India Today.
4: Okay, so should we be stopping or should governments be banning the use of DJs and loud music during Ganesh Utsav, or is that part of a public celebration? Joining me now is the person who's triggered that massive debate in Maharashtra, Vidyanand Bapat. He's a resident of Pune. He's someone who's been taking a campaign on this and was even physically attacked for taking on that campaign last week. Good to have you, Mr. Bapat, on the show. You've been campaigning against the use of DJs, loudspeakers, even the dhol tashas during Ganeshotsav. And there will be those who will say festivals are meant to be public celebrations. You cannot now put these kind of restrictions on the way festivals are celebrated.
5: No, this argument seems ridiculous, because in today's times, all these public festivals have become a cause of a public nuisance, and there is no visible, tangible benefit which is seen by setting festivals at places, especially streets. So if they want to celebrate this on playground, on large auditoriums, soundproofed auditoriums, then that's okay. But if they are about to celebrate it on streets, then it will become only the cause of news for residents of the particular city.
4: But already, Mr. Bapat, the government has said that there will be restrictions on the use of DJs, for example. But the dhol tasha, there are some traditional ways in which you celebrate, particularly on the big days of immersion. The first big day will be tomorrow. On those days, the dhol is part of the celebration. So some amount of noise, according to, there will be those who say some amount of noise is part of Ganeshotsav.
5: Yes, traditionally it might be the case that playing of traditional instruments such as the tashas might be part of any festival celebration. But in today's times, our style changed a lot. We work 24/7 because we for US, UK and Australia based clients. And since last 2 years, we are working from. So the demarcation line between residential, industrial and commercial areas have been blurred. So it causes a lot of nuisance to all IT and ITA sector employees working from, and they are working 24/7. So even if it is a tradition, should now be discontinued, just like discontinued the Sati tradition, then child tradition and the traditions which were violating the rights of citizens to live fully and
4: No, but you see, if the principle is one person's celebration is becoming another person's nuisance, where do you draw the lines and who will draw the lines? I mean, the fact is, forget about Ganeshotsav. We have weddings that are celebrated loudly. There's so much of urban noise around us in almost every festival. Who is going to draw the line? Who is going to say this celebration which you are doing has crossed a limit? It is becoming a nuisance. Who should decide that?
5: There is an objective criteria, we can say any artificial sound amplifying equipment. So as long as there is no use of artificial sound amplifying equipment, whether it's electronic or one being operated manually, such as dhol and tashas, it can be called a peaceful celebration. But if there is use of amplifying equipment, manual or electronic, then we can call it celebration.
4: So no, but who will decide? Mr. Bapat, who will decide it? Who decides? Does the government, does the police decide? Does a society, if you are a cooperative society, do the members decide? Who decides? in a

0: public celebration like Ganesh Utsav, who should decide that this celebration which is taking place is now a nuisance?
1: We all can agree on this object definition. As long as there's no use of any artificial sound amplifying equipment, it can be called as peaceful celebration. And if any such equipment is being used, then, it can be called noisy. So that's an observed definition. We all agree on it.
0: But, you know, Mr. Bapat, as you've seen, what you've come out with and the campaign you've started has also triggered opposition to the point where you were physically attacked last week while you were speaking to the media. Now, does it mean that the moment you start questioning cultural, religious traditions, that you find yourself in a very dangerous space? There will be those who will say, who is Mr. Bapat to decide how Ganesh Utsav is to be celebrated? This has been going on from Lokmanya Tilak's times. And because it's a Hindu, there will even be those Hindutva Vadis who will say, because it's a Hindu festival, that's why Mr. Bapat is getting away by saying all this. Would you dare say it about any other community?
1: Yes, we are openly saying so about all festivals of all religions, and not just religious festivals, but any pretext under which a few people do noise pollution and traffic obstruction. So this objection is not tenable. All noise, them are all pigs. To target Ganesh festival or any festival is because almost 80% of the population in India is the one which is deemed or classified by law and do. So that's the only reason that do not have any specific reason to target Hindu festivals.
0: Okay, I'm going to leave it there, Mr. Bapat. Good to hear you. As I said, you're giving one perspective to it. It is a contentious issue, but it's an issue worth debating. I mean, surely one has to be very conscious during public celebrations to realize that one person's celebration could well become someone else's nuisance. Achieving that kind of balance in many ways is one way to ensure everyone enjoys Ganesh Utsav. Appreciate you joining us there, Mr. Bapat.
1: Yes, thanks, Brian.
0: Okay, I want to leave it there because the fact is it is Ganesh Utsav. It is a time to celebrate. It is the Lord who hopefully will remove all obstacles. I hope you had your modaks, the sweet that is there during Ganesh Utsav. And I wish all of you peace and prosperity. I leave you with our images. Sergio Gore, U.S. Ambassador to India, visiting the famous Lal Bagh Sa Raja in Idol in Mumbai. And also other celebrities out there celebrating Mumbai's and Maharashtra's biggest festival. Thanks for watching. You stay well, stay safe. Good night, Shubhratri. Ganpati Bappa Moria. Have a great day. Bye for now. Namaskar.

A sleek device, sweet flavors, no cigarette smoke. But behind the image of vaping as a harmless harm reduction habit, doctors say there is a growing concern about what repeated exposure to vape aerosols could be doing inside the lungs. Many young users believe vaping is simply water vapor. Experts say it is a misconception. What's worrying is that unlike cigarettes, which have decades of evidence linking them to cancer, vaping products are relatively new. Researchers have identified concerns including exposure to chemicals that may damage cells, trigger inflammation and potentially contribute to harmful changes over time. Researchers at the University of California, Davis, have found that chemicals in vape aerosols may cause cellular damage, inflammation and DNA changes linked to cancer development. A direct link between vaping and cancer in humans is still being studied, though. One major concern among doctors is that vaping is attracting younger users with appealing flavors, sleek designs, perception of being safer. Experts worry that a new generation could become dependent on nicotine. The biggest challenge really is separating facts from marketing. Vaping can have a role in helping some adult smokers move away from combustible cigarettes, but experts say it should not become a gateway product. So what should you know? Well, the future impact of vaping on lung health is still being studied. Doctors say one message is clear. Replacing cigarette smoke with an aerosol does not mean replacing risk with safety. Vaping is common. Understanding its long-term effects may be critical to preventing the next generation of nicotine-related disease.

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1: A very good morning to all our viewers. You're watching First Step on India Today. I'm Anjali Pandey. Lots lined up for you in this bulletin. But first, let's take a look at the headlines this morning. Over 48 hours since Gurugram horror, goon car driver still roaming free. Family alleges bid to kill biker Sia. Goon Kalyan Besla remains defiant, blames victim biker for the incident. Gurugram police files suo moto case, but tough charges missing from FIR. Home Minister Amit Shah's UCC promises put JDU in spot. Shah vows UCC in all NDA states by 2029. BJP ally JDU opposes uniform law in Bihar, says Nitish made JDU's stance clear on UCC. Top JDU leadership to meet Home Minister Amit Shah soon. RJD demands more clarity from JDU. Rebel TMC MP drops bombshell in Bengal, claims 17 of 20 MPs to join BJP. BJP Bengal chief distances from claims, says no talks yet on inducting NCPI MPs. TMC hits out, says NCPI acted as middlemen for the BJP. Row over Vijay's London trip intensifies after opposition slams Tamil Nadu Chief Minister's London visit. Vijay inks MOUs worth 11,000 crore rupees in UK. TVK claims 7,000 plus jobs to be created in Tamil Nadu. AIADMK flags MOU with Noida-based firm, says Vijay wasting public money. Pre-polling at 10 booths in Jaipur, Jodhpur and Kota after EVM malfunctions during counting of votes in Rajasthan local body polls. BJP wins 41% of seats, but independents emerge as key players.
2: Hey guys, Sia this side.

0: acting as a middleman for the BJP.
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0: Understand what lies next for the TMC rebel MPs. So 20 TMC MPs announced NCPI merger in June. The rebel group extended support to the BJP-led NDA, and the Lok Sabha records still list them as TMC MPs. So during the monsoon session, they were still listed as TMC MPs despite being a part of NCPI, and the NCPI group recognition is yet to be decided. The TMC is seeking disqualification of all the 20 MPs. The Supreme Court has issued a notice to the rebel MPs. The MPs have been given time till September 22nd to respond. So, three rebel MPs to stay out of the BJP, because if we take a look at the claim also that has been made by the MP Basunia, he says that only 17 out of the 20 rebel MPs will be joining the BJP. So who are these three rebel MPs that will not be joining the BJP? This includes Yusuf Pathan, Khalilur Rahman and Abu Tahir Khan, as this is as per Jagdish Chandra Barma Basunia. With that, it's a wrap on this bulletin. Thank you for watching India Today. More news and updates will continue on the other side. Stay with us.

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5 years after playing a young Serena Williams on the big screen, Thea Frauden has stepped onto the real stage at Flushing Meadows. The 17-year-old American made her US Open debut this year, having earned a wild card into the women's singles main draw alongside Venus Williams, the 7-time Grand Slam champion and 2-time US Open winner. Frauden's connection to the Williams family dates back to 2021, when she served as a junior stunt and body double portraying Serena in the movie King Richard. She landed the role after sweeping the singles, doubles and mixed doubles sectional titles at the 10 and under level in California, which earned her an audition with the filmmakers. Frauden, then just 12, spent 6 months on set and went on to shoot several of the film's tennis sequences involving Serena's character in the movie headlined by Will Smith. Now 17, she returns to the very venue where Serena won 6 women's singles titles. Frauden arrives at the tournament having recently been crowned the USTA Girls' 18s national champion. She further underlined her rise by reaching the Girls' singles semi-finals at the 2026 Australian Open. The South Carolina native is one of just 9 teenagers competing in this year's US Open field. Unfortunately, the start to her US Open career wasn't the best, as she lost to number 2 Elena Rybakina 6-3, 6-2 while playing her first WTA Tour match in a Grand Slam tournament.

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0: A very good morning to all our viewers. You're watching First Up on India Today. I'm Anjali Pandey. And our top focus of this hour is on the Gurugram hit and run case, in which it has been 48 hours after the incident, but the accused has still not been nabbed by the Gurugram cops. Meanwhile, an FIR has been registered, but serious charges are missing from the FIR. The family has claimed that attempt to murder charges and hit and run charges must be added to the FIR. Meanwhile, conflicting versions have also emerged. We'll get you all the details on that, but before that, let's take a look at the headlines this hour. Over 48 hours since Gurugram horror, goon car driver still roaming free, but India Today tracks down rogue driver, brings you an exclusive conversation. Driver denies ramming into Sia. Gurugram victim Sia releases first video statement, shows India Today exclusive interview with driver, says car intentionally changed lanes. Home Minister Amit Shah's UCC promises put JDU in spot. Shah vows UCC in all NDA states by 2029. BJP ally JDU opposes uniform law in Bihar, says Nitish Kumar made JDU's stance clear on UCC. Top JDU leadership to meet Home Minister Shah soon. RJD demands more clarity from the JDU. Repolling at 10 booths in Jaipur, Jodhpur and Kota after EVM malfunctions during counting of votes in Rajasthan local body polls. BJP wins 41% of seats. Congress makes crucial gains, but independents emerge as key players. Rebel TMC MP drops bombshell in Bengal, claims 17 of 20 MPs to join BJP. BJP Bengal chief distances from claim, says no talks yet on inducting NCPI MPs. TMC hits out, says NCPI acted as middlemen for BJP. Row over Vijay's London trip intensifies after opposition slams Tamil Nadu Chief Minister's London visit. Vijay inks MOUs worth 11,000 crore rupees in UK. TVK claims over 7,000 jobs to be created in Tamil Nadu. AIADMK flags MOU with Noida-based firm, says Vijay wasting public money.
1: Hey guys, see you other side.

0: Some more news coming in. Massive cross-border cyber conspiracy using Vijay's image. One arrested for deepfake videos of Chief Minister Vijay. Vijay deepfake videos from Pakistan-based accounts. So Pakistan-based Meta accounts spread Vijay deepfakes. Massive probe to unmask Pak cyber criminals. Chief Minister Vijay deepfakes used to scam Indians. And Chief Minister Vijay deepfake videos have now been floated, have now emerged on social media, and one has been arrested in this case. AI used to deepfake Chief Minister Vijay, his face, and cheat commoners in India. CID arrested key accused in Rajasthan. So the key accused has been arrested. One accused has been arrested in this case where Chief Minister Vijay's deepfake were being used to lure the commoners, and this fraud is now emerging. Pakistan-based accounts are now under scanner. Pakistan-based Meta accounts. The cops say that similar deepfake videos circulating through Facebook accounts believed to be operated from Pakistan. And this was being done in India. And one person has now been arrested for these deepfake videos of Chief Minister Vijay. These videos are from Pakistan-based accounts. These Pakistan-based Meta accounts are spreading Chief Minister Vijay's deepfakes. And massive probe is now on to unmask the Pakistan cyber criminals. And these deepfakes of Chief Minister Vijay were used to scam the Indians, the commoners in India. And these accounts are based in Pakistan. My colleague Anika Keshav is now joining us with more details on this. Anika, how were these deepfakes of Chief Minister Vijay were being used to scam the Indians, and how did this matter come to light?
1: So in fact, Anjali, it was the Tamil Nadu DGP office that had probed this event, and that's how this incident, and that's how this crime has come to light. In fact, it's not just one. There were several videos, deepfake videos of Chief Minister Vijay that were floating around the social media, especially after his visit to United Kingdom. Several of those videos of Vijay doing the famous assembly hand gesture, taking a jibe at former Chief Minister's talent. Several other deepfake videos of Vijay and Ajit making the rounds on social media. In fact, those videos look so real that you just can't tell whether this is deepfake AI-based video or whether a real video. So really, it can really play into the minds of commoners and therefore highly misleading. So in order to curb this kind of false information, the Tamil Nadu police has taken very stern action. They have traced down the accused and then they have arrested him, all this to make sure that such kind of deepfake incidents are curbed. Of course, there can be no end to this because social media is a highly democratic platform where anybody can misuse anything that they want to. But the Tamil Nadu police here are trying to make sure that at least the Chief Minister's image remains intact so that the commoners, most importantly, do not get misled. In fact, even now, Anjali, there are several videos, deepfake videos, making the rounds on social media, really confusing the minds of people, just not being able to tell whether these are real videos of the Chief Minister from United Kingdom or whether they are deepfake AI videos created by a criminal sitting from somewhere.
0: Stay with us. A shocking case emerging where deepfakes of Chief Minister Vijay is now doing the rounds on social media, and it is being used to scam the Indians. What is also important to note that these accounts are based in Pakistan, and now the police is taking strict action, and one accused has also been arrested. And now shifting focus, amid criticism over his UK visit, Tamil Nadu Chief Minister Vijay has announced major investment commitments for the state. The Tamil Nadu government has signed investment commitments worth around 12,300 crore rupees, expected to create more than 9,400 jobs. The biggest deal is with Samvardhana Madarsan International, which has committed 11,000 crore rupees over 5 years for design, engineering, manufacturing, assembly and logistics facilities. The project is expected to create nearly 7,000 jobs. Ernst & Young has also committed another 1,000 crore rupees for a global capability center with more than 2,000 jobs expected. But the opposition is not impressed. The AIADMK has questioned why Vijay travelled all the way to the UK to secure an investment from a company based out of Noida. It has also accused the Chief Minister of wasting the taxpayers' money. The BJP also slammed Chief Minister Vijay over his UK trip and questioned whether he had really gone there to attract investments for the state. The party also questioned the people who accompanied Chief Minister Vijay, alleging that they travelled at taxpayers' expense.
2: A company which is headquartered in Noida, which was incorporated 40 years ago in 1986 with Sumitomo Corporation in Japan, Vijay goes all the way to UK and signs MOU deals with the same company seeking investments. This is nothing but the waste of public money. Like how MK Stalin used to go all out to different countries on excursion and sign MOUs for those companies which were already present and doing operations in India. The same trait is what Mr. Vijay is following. This is nothing but excursion and fun activities at the public monies at the taxpayers' expense.
0: So let's now take a look at the UK investment push by Chief Minister Vijay, the investments that have been attracted for Tamil Nadu. So total investments that have been committed are 12,300 crore rupees and over 9,400 jobs are also expected because of these investments. Out of this 12,300, 11,000 crore rupees has been committed by Motherson International for auto and advanced manufacturing in Tamil Nadu. And 1,000 crore is from Ernst & Young for a global capability center, whereas 300 crore is from Wilson Power for electrical manufacturing opportunities in Tamil Nadu. Some more news coming in. Tamil Nadu power cut shame caught on camera. Power cut fact checks Vijay government's claims. Opposition alleges rampant power cuts, but the government denies. But power cut during Minister Sengutayan's press meet. Power cut during the TVK minister's press meet exposes the claims that have been made by the TVK government. The opposition alleges rampant power cut in state while the government is in denial mode. And however, power cut occurs during Minister Sengutayan's press meet in Vellore. Now, the PMK is demanding immediate action to curb the power cut. So on one hand, the opposition is claiming that there have been rampant power cuts across the state. On the other hand, the TVK government continues to be in denial mode, but those claims were fact-checked when Minister Sengutayan was holding a briefing, and that is when there was a power cut. And with that, we're now slipping into a very short break, but do stay with us, as on the other side, we'll get you more on Rebel TMC MP who has now dropped a bombshell in Bengal, claiming that 17 of 20 MPs will join BJP. Meanwhile, the BJP Bengal chief has distanced him from the claim. Stay with us for more on this on the other side.

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0: Welcome back. There's a fresh twist in the TMC rebels versus the TMC saga. Now, the rebel MP, one of the rebel MPs, has made a startling claim that 17 of the 20 MPs are all set to join the BJP before Durga Puja. So that's the claim which is being made by rebel MP Jagdish Chandra Barma Basunia, who has claimed that a majority of the leaders who broke ranks with Mamata Banerjee's party and joined the NCPI will soon switch over to the BJP. The Cooch Behar MP claims that 17 of the 20 MPs who announced merger with NCPI in June will cross over either before or after Durga Puja. In fact, he says that the remaining three Muslim MPs, which includes Yusuf Pathan, Khalilur Rahman and Abu Tahir Khan, will stay with the NCPI but will continue to support the NDA. The BJP, however, is distancing itself from the claim. Bengal BJP Chief Shamik Bhattacharya has said that there have been no talks on inducting the rebel MPs, insisting that it does not want to be associated with those who were rejected by the public. Team Mamata has also hit out, calling the rebels traitors and also accusing the NCPI of acting as a middleman for the BJP.
1: जनता ने वोट दिया कपड़ा बदलने के लिए नहीं, कपड़े के भीतर जो इंसान है उसको बदलने के लिए। तो अभी तृणमूल रास्ते में निकलने से ही लोग उसका ऊपर अंडा फेंक रहे हैं, तो क्या आप लोग चाहते हैं जो मेरा ऊपर भी अंडा पड़े?
0: So firstly, let's understand what lies next for the TMC rebel MPs. So 20 TMC MPs had announced NCPI merger in June. Rebel group extended support to the BJP-led NDA, but the Lok Sabha records still list them as TMC MPs. So they were still listed as TMC MPs during the monsoon session, despite them announcing the merger with the NCPI. Now, the NCPI group recognition is yet to be decided. Meanwhile, Mamata Banerjee's party is seeking disqualification of all the 20 MPs. In fact, the top court has issued notice to all these 20 rebel MPs, and these MPs have been given time till September 22nd to respond. And we're also learning the rebel MP who has made this claim that 17 of the 20 MPs will be joining the BJP. He has also made an important point that why and which are the three MPs that will not be moving to the BJP, which will be staying out of the BJP. This includes Yusuf Pathan, Khalilur Rahman and Abu Tahir Khan. So these three Muslim MPs will not be joining the BJP, but will be supporting NDA from the outside. Some more news coming in. This is regarding the crucial Rajasthan civic poll verdict. BJP wins 41% of seats, gains 5%, but denied sweep. Congress wins 35% of seats, loses 5%, but gains in key belts. BJP wins nearly 4,200 seats. Congress gets 3,600 seats. Independents win a massive mandate in Chief Minister's turf. Independents win massive 2,200 seats. The BJP Congress to need independence to form the civic boards in Rajasthan. So the key takeaway from the civic poll is that local issues and candidates override the party loyalty. So that is the key takeaway, where the BJP has made gains. The Congress party has lost ground but has still gained in some key belts, whereas BJP has also lost in some of its stronghold seats. But overall, if we take a look at the overall picture, it is the independents who have emerged as the star of this show. And they have stolen the show because there have been more than 2,200 seats that have been won by independents. Whereas if we talk about the BJP, BJP has an edge. It has won 41% of the seats. It has gained 5% as compared to the last time, but it has been denied sweep. Whereas if we talk about the Congress party, their performance has gone down. They have won 35% of seats, losing 5%, but also gaining in key bets.
2: Nagar Nikay ke

0: 73 wards giving them significant influence in forming local boards. So there's no BJP sweep as far as the Rajasthan Civic Polls is concerned. BJP's losses in places like Jhalawar, Baran, Bharatpur, Pali and Ajmer show the verdict was not one-sided. In fact, these are the BJP strongholds where they have lost. Congress Party has gained ground in key belts, but overall performance has gone down. So the Congress secured important wins in Ajmer, Jhalawar and Pali, showing signs of revival. And these were the seats which are considered the strongholds of the BJP. Smaller parties have gained. So the Aam Aadmi Party and the CPIM have made notable gains, showing space for alternatives beyond the BJP and the Congress in Rajasthan. So the local issues matter. That has been the highlight of these elections. The strong independent performance suggests that the local candidates and the local issues also influence the voters heavily. So what's the verdict? The BJP has the numbers. The Congress has some momentum, but it is the independents that have the leverage. And this will also have an impact on the 2028 assembly elections. The results signal challenges for the BJP, while Congress must convert its local gains into a broader statewide advantage. And now shifting focus, a unique Ganesh Chaturthi celebration in Bengaluru is drawing a crowd with a message beyond devotion. In Bengaluru's JP Nagar, the Vidya Ganesh Pandal has been decorated entirely with educational items. And there's also a social message behind it. These items will later be distributed among students of government schools. Take a look at this report.
1: Will be in Bengaluru's JP Nagar, this particular trust have started an innovative festival. Last time, they have decorated the entire temple with money, with the coins and currency notes. And this time, they have started with the theme of education Ganapati, that is Vidya Ganapati in Kannada. And you can see that these are books, and they have started with the Indian Constitution book. And along with that, you can also see the theme, which has been decorated using stationeries. All these books and geometry box will be given to the poor government school students who are deprived of these kind of textbooks. Sir, what is the idea behind this particular Vidya Ganesha theme this year?
2: So every year we do the same style, sir. Our aim is not to throw to garbage. Whatever alankars we do, no, that should be given back to bhaktadis or children like that. Mm-hmm. So this time we took as Vidya Ganapati. Nowadays, below 18 years, children, they are not coming to temples. So for the attraction of the children, we have done this. Around 50 members worked for 15 days, day and night.
1: Okay.
2: All skilled workers. This can't be done by any simple worker.
1: With your journalist Alphonse Sagaraj reporting for India Today, Bengaluru.
0: So Ganesh Chaturthi fervor grips the nation. Prime Minister Narendra Modi as well attended Ganesh Chaturthi festivities and performed aarti at Union Minister Piyush Goyal's residence. We leave you with these visuals. Ganpati Bappa Moria. Thanks for watching.

0: see a lot of BJP leaders and Janata leaders are on the way. They are discussing with me and my party president and various leaders. I have authorized all the district ministers also and the district office bearers also to just make a list of all of them. So who believes in our ideology, who believes with the party high command, Rahul ji, Kharge ji and all of us, Siddaramaiah ji, we all will work together. We will give a space to them. You know how many of them we have accommodated in various capacities, we will accommodate them. And we will work together. This country is very much important. Who said Ganesh Utsava is, it is going on, they will do it. Simply they are telling, they are trying to commercialize it. We will not do it.
1: देखिए कुछ सांकेतिक चीजें भी होती हैं. आप ने देखा ना जैसे यूएई और ईरान की बातचीत ब्रिक्स में हुई कि नहीं हुई.

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0: Hello and welcome. You're with us on Business Today. I'm Abha Bakaya. Let's take you through the headlines this morning. The government opens doors to additional charges on UPI payments of over 2,000 rupees. Notification issued last night bars bank charges on payments up to 2,000 rupees, has no mention of larger amounts. Seven Tata Group companies with a total of 11.6% stake in Tata Sons are in the spotlight today. RBI order on mandatory Tata Sons listing could unlock as much as 1.2 lakh crore rupees for these companies. Crucial board meet this Thursday. Equity markets nervous as retail inflation hits a 20-month high in August. The Indian crude basket hit $120 on Friday. Surging oil prices also push US 10-year bonds above 5% for the first time since October 2023. It's Donald Trump versus the top AI players as the U.S. president rejects industry warnings about artificial intelligence as a hoax and a sick conspiracy. Anthropic, OpenAI and xAI had earlier warned of safety dangers. Wall Street closed lower as traders weighed rising oil prices and the outlook for interest rates ahead of the Fed Reserve's policy decision later this week. Asia-Pacific markets traded mixed, with investors watching oil and global rate cues. The currency this morning, 95.75 to the dollar versus 95.55. That's opening 20 paise weaker. Continued pressure building up. MCX gold today up marginally at 200 rupees at 1.51 lakhs per 10 grams. And MCX silver down 200 rupees at 2.32 lakhs per kilo. So not too much of a change there. The big news that we're tracking for you this morning is, of course, the Tata Sons board meet, the crucial meeting this Thursday with the RBI's mandatory listing order and the group's IPO plans likely to be high on the agenda. The potential listing could unlock significant value for Tata Group companies holding stakes in Tata Sons. Joining us with more on this is Krishna Gopalan, who's been tracking this entire story in great detail. Krishna, take us through the agenda for the board meeting, how likely we are to kind of see some kind of consensus build up. This meeting has been much anticipated, and also, of course, the kind of value unlocking that could potentially be at store here.
1: Yes, morning, Abha. At the outset, I think the whole battle has now moved from succession to the potential listing of Tata Sons. The RBI has made it pretty clear that there's no option but to list the holding company. In terms of valuation, several numbers are beating the rounds, but broadly, even if you look at it as about between 10 to 12 lakh crores, you're speaking of serious unlocking of companies within the group. So that's interesting, because at the end of the day, the model of Tata Sons needs to be understood, where dividend from the group companies is what keeps them going. The bigger issue is the fact that there's obviously a clear battle within Tata Sons itself, because Noel Tata has known to be not really in favor of the listing of Tata Sons, whereas Venu Srinivasan, chairman emeritus of TVS Motor, has backed it. So how this is going to play out is going to be interesting. From a market's point of view, I think it appears to be a positive, because it obviously means unlocking value for the group, for the Tata Group companies. But I think the larger picture, larger question to be raised is all going to be well at the board meeting, and if there's going to be really a sense of unanimity.
0: Absolutely. Consensus is what we're watching out for here. What are sources telling you, Krishna? Word on the street is the listing inevitable?
1: Well, in all honesty, I think the way RBI, of course, have been playing its cards for the last few months, I think there's little option but to get the entity listed. It's really more a question of when rather than how. The valuation, of course, is one part of the story, but I really won't focus too much of my time on that. I think the smoothness of the process and the fact that if it's going to go through without any hitches is what is going to be more interesting, because this obviously is going to be a big ticket IPO if it does go through, has tremendous ramifications, and I think that easily could be more interesting as opposed to the actual valuation that most people are putting out.
0: All right, Krishna, thanks for joining us this morning on that. When we look first, keep keen eyes and ears on the board meeting and the kind of developments there. Feroz Aziz joining us this morning. Feroz, always a pleasure having you with us on the show. What should we be watching out for today? The Nifty, while it has been range-bound, do you see further downside and FIs selling? We've also had the recent MSCI index rejig. Couple of factors playing out there. What are you anticipating?
2: Abba, I think this week is going to be very interesting. Why? Because, of course, the FII selling has started again from September as predicted, because July and August were positive months for FIIs because there was an August review. You would have heard me on your channel or a few others saying that in June, that the August review is going to be positive for India. The next MSCI review is in November, and I expect the 11.8, which moved to 11.9 in August, could also move upwards of 12% in this calendar year itself, in the November review of MSCI. So maybe October could again become a positive month for FII. That's what I'm going on record saying for the November review. Coming back to the outflows are resulting in a market correction and the uncertainty with respect to the war, again, going back to its peak and crude crossing 100, has resulted in some degree of correction. But I think that will be short-lived. And I think markets, of course, have opened up a wider range because they were hovering around 24,000 for a full five-month period on expiries. Now the range widens from 23 to 24,300. Higher probability ranges. Market can always breach these ranges and prove me wrong, but it's about the high probability range. I don't see very large downsides coming open. But what is going to be very interesting is how the cash consultation paper is going to be received today and the next few days as well. And I think that's been a very, very positive development over the weekend. First time India may have two different prices to settle derivatives and settle the cash market. Mutual funds and arbitrage funds will use the cash market settlement largely, and the derivative participants, both options values, are going to be derived out of another method. I think that's a breakthrough change if that, from a consultation paper, becomes an actual thing in the month of October.
0: Absolutely. Glad you brought that up, Feroz, because the SEBI's proposed cash changes, still, you know, something the market is trying to weigh up and understand how to digest. The index this morning, a little bit in the green, 0.6% higher at this point of time, just on opening ticks. The Nifty Bank is also up about 0.5%. So 23,500 is where we've opened up right now. And remember, Brent is still incredibly high. IT is zooming today. So we've got about 3.5-4% on IT. Nifty mid-cap or broader markets also looking good. Let's pull up some of those IT majors and see, you know, what's really driving them and where the maximum buzz is. Is it the Tata pack? Well, HCL Tech, Infosys, Tata Motors PV, Tech Mahindra. We've got IT across the board right now that's moving. TCS is up 3-4%. HDFC Bank is also looking really good this morning, 3% higher on that one. Let's pull up a few more. We've got Wipro, Apollo Hospitals, HUL. It's clearly IT right now. Feroz, what's driving this kind of action on IT this morning?
2: Yes, see, what happened was I had gone bullish on IT in the month of June, and again, July was a great month. We've had some degree of correction last week. It is a bounce back of an oversold sector. Of course, when you look at the structural issue with Indian IT, shareholders have actually penalized them significantly. So I think these are bounce backs because the current ownership is one of the most solid ownerships of the current IT index. Nifty IT, if I'm not wrong, has about 12 to 13 constituents. The large cap IT has been beaten down. So these are going to be bounces which are going to be seen because there is no frothy ownership. I've listed down 20 FIIs in my research, which are supposed to be the most fluid owners. If you use Bloomberg to figure out who currently owns the stock, and if the ownership of these 20 FIIs is at the least, those are stocks which show huge amount of buoyancy. And you would see IT would have one of the most stronger ownership in terms of FII passive owning it rather than these active FIIs which come and go by the night are the least ownership is there. So what am I trying to say? I'm trying to say Nifty IT is going to be far more buoyant than other indices, and small little good news is and some small flows can result in higher rupee value appreciation.
0: All right, so there you go, have it. IT really is the star this morning. The kind of moves we're seeing across the board there, 5% higher. HCL Tech also in fee. Across the board, all of the IT majors are on a tear this morning right now. So that's the big buzz that you're seeing. Overnight, of course, you know, we had Trump rubbishing the claims that some of the AI companies have been making. but it's more, I think, to do with some of the kind of currency fluctuations and FI impact that we're seeing on the IT index. Tata Investments is also up about 12%. Let's just pull that one up for you. So that's clearly news-based and an immediate trigger coming in on that one as well. Let's pull that up. And we're seeing some of the Tata Group counters. So like a Tata Chem is up about 20% as well. Tata Invest is up 14-15%, in fact. And let's pull up Tata Chem. That's also moving close to circuit on that one. So clearly some value unlocking amongst group companies that's anticipated. TCS, of course, amongst the larger IT back. Tata Motors PV is on the move this morning. Tata Power about 2%. Tata Chem, if I can pull that one up, is up about 20% as well. Feroz, let's get your comments on the entire Tata Sons listing anticipation. How do you feel this is going to play out for some of the group stocks?
2: Yeah, I think it will play out well because I think almost about 12-odd percent, 12.8% of Tata Sons is owned by the listed companies of the Tata Group. 66%, if I'm not wrong, is owned by the Tata Trust. So I think losing control should never be the worry of Tata Sons. I think the kind of transparency and the value unlocking for these businesses will come. I think Tata Chemical owns about 3%. So basically, if you're able to unlock unlisted company's value of such content for a listed player, then you have very liquid balance sheet item, which can always be liquidated and given to the shareholder in the form of dividends or buybacks to the same share. Right, because cash is in the balance sheet, especially after the change in the buyback rules, can become very, very profitable buyback, especially open market buyback. It will bring in resilience and bring in value, not just in the form of cash in the balance sheet, but in the form of a stock price being supported by open market buyback. So I think that's what the market is excited about, and I think this is a good case study in terms of how a large conglomerate should be listed and still not lose control. Tata Fund owns 66%, and that's a large ownership. So I'm really happy about and excited about the value unlocking for the open market. And that then brings in FIs as well. These are large stocks which own Tata Fund's shares. And I think that excitement is needed. We need some degree of positive catalyst, and I think this could very well be one.
0: All right. We've got, let's pull up Raymond, that's up 7-8%. And then let's also take a look at some of the broader market IT names as well, because something like Emphasis is also moving higher today. And remember, there's a confluence of factors. We've got the rupee depreciating, which works for IT counters, which works for exporters. We've got, of course, FIs selling, which is, linked to, of course, the pressure that we're seeing on the currency. And a commentary coming in last night from, or over the last couple of days, from some of the global AI majors talking about or calling for a need for a slowdown in AI development, which, of course, Trump has completely rubbished. But that slowdown always, of course, giving a boost somewhat to the IT majors here. So a lot of different factors, but IT this morning is clearly the star and what's leading to that bump up on the index. That bump up, by the way, has cooled off slightly. We're back below 23,500. But that's where we're at on opening ticks right now. Let me also bring in Surbhi on the latest on UPI. The government has opened the door for charges on these transactions above 2,000 rupees, clarifying that banks can't levy charges on UPI payments up to 2,000. This could pave the way for an MDR on higher value digital payments. Surbhi, take us through what's being suggested.
3: So yes, last night the Finance Ministry notified this MDR on payments above rupees 2,000 for both RuPay debit cards as well as UPI. This follows the August amendment to the payment systems laws, and the expectation now is that in the next couple of days, the UPI services steering committee of the NPCI, which includes all the banks, will meet to decide what kind of an MDR will be levied and on what kind of transactions. So So the expectation is that about a 0.4% MDR will be levied on UPI transactions, of course, above rupees 2,000, and only on person-to-merchant payments. So if, for instance, you know, there's a transaction between you and me of 5,000 rupees, we won't have to pay an MDR on that. This would mean that roughly 96% of the UPI transactions, because most of them are small-value transactions for, you know, payment of cab services, milk, etc., groceries, that will continue to not face any MDR. Also, remember, till 2020, there used to be an MDR on both UPI and RuPay debit card. On I'll briefly tell you, explain how the MDR on UPI was. So it was a 0.3% MDR with a cap of rupees 100. So even if you purchase something for, say, 50,000 through your UPI, the MDR would be capped at about 100, and it would be taken from the merchant. So expectation is that it would be some on these lines, and largely the larger merchants would be impacted by this.
0: All right. Thanks for joining us with that, Surbhi. Coming back to markets, we're just cooling off on those gains. 23,484 is where we're at. Feroz, just to get a sense of, and I know we ask you this regularly, but, you know, to refresh, you know, the minds for some of our viewers, top picks or top strategy right now. I know last time I spoke to you, you said you're bullish on IT and IT's on a tear today. You know, what else can we look forward to over the next few weeks?
2: So I think for the next few weeks, I would definitely say banking as a sector will do well, if not in September and October. Whenever the large MSCI rejigs benefit India, you would see that the banking sector will do well, especially private sector banks. And given the fact the valuations are near 2 sigma lower, they're significantly lower than the averages. Banking, a very conventional sector, 31% of Nifty is in banking, right? And that's one sector. Banking and financial services is something which can give you an uplift. Of course, a boring sector, nothing so interesting. But if you want to play a couple of months of positive weight vis-a-vis Nifty, that will surely be one. And then I think specialty chemicals can do very well. And cement. So that's what I would say for the residual year. If you have to do a relative play between Nifty and the respective sectors, I think these three sectors, specialty chemicals, cement, and banking, is what I would say up to December would play
0: fabulous.
2: Better than
0: Nifty. All right. That's a good mix to keep in mind. Feroz Azeez, thank you for joining us this morning. Always great to speak with you and to get a sense of how you're viewing the markets. This Tuesday morning, remember, it's expiry as well. Markets are digesting some, you know, new SEBI norms on the CAS window, the MSCI rejig. They're digesting, of course, crude continuing to remain elevated, and all the current dialogue on AI globally. So lots to track. And specifically back home, the currency is, of course, continuing to depreciate. We'll pull that one up for you again. And cheering up exporters somewhat, but definitely not great news when it comes to the overall economy and the kind of indications there. That's where we leave it this morning. We'll be back with you at 3 p.m. to take you through to market closing. Thanks so much for watching.
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No matter what your day throws at you, stay in the spa state of mind with the Kohler Spa at home.

5 years after playing a young Serena Williams on the big screen, Thea Frauden has stepped onto the real stage at Flushing Meadows. The 17-year-old American made her US Open debut this year, having earned a wild card into the women's singles main draw alongside Venus Williams, the 7-time Grand Slam champion and 2-time US Open winner. Frauden's connection to the Williams family dates back to 2021, when she served as a junior stunt and body double portraying Serena in the movie King Richard. She landed the role after sweeping the singles, doubles and mixed doubles sectional titles at the 10 and under level in California, which earned her an audition with the filmmakers. Frauden, then just 12, spent 6 months on set and went on to shoot several of the film's tennis sequences involving Serena's character in the movie headlined by Will Smith. Now 17, she returns to the very venue where Serena won 6 women's singles titles. Frauden arrives at the tournament having recently been crowned the USTA Girls' 18s national champion. She further underlined her rise by reaching the Girls' singles semi-finals at the 2026 Australian Open. The South Carolina native is one of just 9 teenagers competing in this year's US Open field. Unfortunately, the start to her US Open career wasn't the best, as she lost to number 2 Elena Rybakina 6-3, 6-2 while playing her first WTA Tour match in a Grand Slam tournament.

0: Hey, good morning and thank you for tuning into India Today. I'm Suesha Sawant. Let's get you the top headlines we are tracking for you this morning. Gurugram victim CR speaks out, shows India Today exclusive interview with the driver, says goon driver talking to media but not arrested yet.
1: अभी भी वो इंसान फ्रीली घूम रहा है, वो न्यूज़ रिपोर्टर को बाइट दे रहा है, वो अपनी सफाई पेश कर रहा है, उसको इतना टाइम कैसे मिल रहा है? पुलिस उसको अरेस्ट क्यों नहीं कर रही? अब तो सारी डिटेल्स उसके पास है, बकायदा मैंने गाड़ी का नंबर वगैरह उसमें डाला अपने कैप्शन में, एंड उसके बाद भी पुलिस उसको अभी तक गिरफ्तार नहीं कर पाई।
0: CR seeks attempt to murder charge on goon car driver, claims all four men in the car were drunk. Kalyan Besla also not named in the FIR by the cops. 50 hours on, where is the goon driver Besla? Alarming fake cancer drug racket bust in Bengaluru. Cops bust massive counterfeit drug racket. Fake life saving drugs in 90 hospitals and clinics in Karnataka. Pharmacy owner Viresh arrested. Home Minister Amit Shah's UCC promises put JDU in the spot. Amit Shah vows UCC in all the NDA states by 2029. BJP ally JDU opposes uniform law in Bihar. Says Nitish made JDU stands clear on UCC. Top JDU leadership to meet Union Home Minister Amit Shah very soon. RJD demands more clarity from the JDU. Modi versus Congress over Rajasthan civic polls. Prime Minister Modi stands jhoot ki goonj, says truth trumps jhoot ki goonj. Congress hits back, says BJP Congress vote share difference merely 0.94%. BJP wins 41% of the seats. Congress makes crucial gains, but independents emerge as key players. Row over Vijay's London trip intensifies after opposition slams Tamil Nadu Chief Minister's London visit. Vijay inks MOUs worth 11,000 crore rupees in the UK. TVK claims 7,000 plus jobs to be created in TN. AIADMK flags MOU with Noida-based firm, says Vijay is wasting public money.
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1: Very good morning once again, and thank you for tuning into India Today. I'm Suesha Sound. We begin with the top headlines we are tracking for you this hour. Gurugram victim CR speaks out, shows India Today exclusive interview with the driver, says goon driver talking to media but not arrested yet.
2: अभी भी वो इंसान फ्रीली घूम रहा है, वो न्यूज रिपोर्टर को बाइट दे रहा है, वो अपनी सफाई पेश कर रहा है, उसको इतना टाइम कैसे मिल रहा है? पुलिस उसको अरेस्ट क्यों नहीं कर रही? अब तो सारी डिटेल्स उसके पास है, बकायदा मैंने गाड़ी का नंबर वगैरह उसमें डाला अपने कैप्शन में, एंड उसके बाद भी पुलिस उसको अभी तक गिरफ्तार.
1: CR seeks attempt to murder charge on goon car driver, claims all four men in the car were drunk. Kalyan Besla also not named in the FIR by cops. 50 hours on, where is the goon driver Besla? Alarming fake cancer drug racket bust in Bengaluru. Cops bust massive counterfeit drug racket, fake life-saving drugs in 90 hospitals and clinics in Karnataka. Pharmacy owner Viresh arrested. Amit Shah's UCC promises put JDU in the spot. Amit Shah vows UCC in all NDA states by 2029. BJP ally JDU opposes uniform law in Bihar, says Nitish made JDU's stance clear on UCC. Top JDU leadership to meet Home Minister Amit Shah soon. RJD demands more clarity from JDU. Modi versus Congress over Rajasthan civic polls. Prime Minister Modi slams jhoot ki goonj, says truth trumps jhoot ki goonj. Congress hits back, says BJP Congress vote share difference is a mere 0.94%. BJP wins 41% of seats. Congress makes crucial gains, but independents emerge as key players. Row over Vijay's London trip intensifies after opposition slams Tamil Nadu Chief Minister's London visit. Vijay inks MOUs worth 11,000 crore rupees in UK. TVK claims 7,000 plus jobs to be created in Tamil Nadu. AIADMK flags MOU with Noida-based firm, says Vijay wasting public money.
3: Hey guys, see you this side.

that, you know, if the relationship between India and other BRICS countries is there to stay, then it should be reflected in terms of opportunities for us. But unfortunately, we don't see ample opportunities here. And I think that is the thing for BRICS leaders to reflect upon and turn it or translate into tangible opportunities for youth, because this 49% population in the BRICS countries is having a large amount of youth.

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0: थ्रू करंट अकाउंट के साथ मिलता है फ्री यूपीआई क्यूआर ओवरड्राफ्ट फैसिलिटी और एक ही ऐप से बैंक के सारे काम।
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2: Five years after playing a young Serena Williams on the big screen, Thea Frauden has stepped onto the real stage at Flushing Meadows. The 17-year-old American made her US Open debut this year, having earned a wild card into the women's singles main draw alongside Venus Williams, the seven-time Grand Slam champion and two-time US Open winner. Frauden's connection to the Williams family dates back to 2021 when she served as a junior stunt and body double portraying Serena in the movie King Richard. She landed the role after sweeping the singles, doubles and mixed doubles sectional titles at the 10 and under level in California, which earned her an audition with the filmmakers. Frauden, then just 12, spent 6 months on set and went on to shoot several of the film's tennis sequences involving Serena's character in the movie headlined by Will Smith. Now 17, she returns to the very venue where Serena won 6 women's singles titles. Frauden arrives at the tournament.

Diamond, having recently been crowned the USTA Girls' 18s National Champion, she further underlined her rise by reaching the Girls' Singles semi-finals at the 2026 Australian Open. The South Carolina native is one of just 9 teenagers competing in this year's US Open field. Unfortunately, the start to her US Open career wasn't the best, as she lost to number 2 Elena Rybakina 6-3, 6-2 while playing her first WTA Tour match in a Grand Slam tournament.

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afternoon. You're watching Lunch Break on India Today. I'm Suesha Sawan. The big news that has just come in, the Gurugram goon driver Kalyan Besna, who has been arrested. In this edition, we'll get you all the latest details. First, a quick check of the top headlines. Yes, Gurugram goon driver Kalyan Besna has been arrested. Gurugram police team in Dausa has arrested the driver after over 50 hours. India Today coverage, forces action, charge on driver, attempt to murder. BJP has fielded the mother of Shubhendu Adhikari slain PA from Nandigram, Hasirani Rath, mother of Chandranath Rath, who was murdered shortly after the West Bengal Assembly elections, will now fight the Nandigram by force. Alarming fake cancer drug racket busted in Bengaluru. Cops bust massive counterfeit drug racket, fake life saving drugs in 90 hospitals and clinics in Karnataka. Pharmacy owner Viresh arrested. Modi versus Congress over Rajasthan civic polls. Prime Minister Modi slams jhoot ki goonj, says truth trumps jhoot ki goonj. Congress hits back, says BJP. Congress vote share difference is a mere 0.94%. BJP wins 41% of seats. Congress makes crucial gains, but independents emerge as key players. Home Minister Amit Shah's UCC promises put JDU in spot. Shah vows UCC in all NDA states by 2029. BJP ally JDU opposes uniform law in Bihar, says Nitish. Made JDU stance clear on UCC. Top JDU leadership to meet Home Minister Amit Shah soon. RJD demands more clarity from JDU.

0: the screening to happen.
1: BP has got no moral right to speak on what the NHGA wants to do. When ABVP adores Nathuram Godse as a patriot, Umar Khalid is a true nationalist. And every citizen has got all the right to show his whatever the film can be screened. Whoever in Madison Square, Mohan Bhagwat has clearly said, whoever who opposes a Muslim is not an Hindu. I will say, whoever who opposes a Muslim is not an Indian.
2: And that's all that we can pack for you in this edition of the news. Thank you so much for watching. My colleague Anisha joining you on the other side. Do stay tuned.

0: For over two decades, I've gone where the story is.
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0: War zones, borders.
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0: Corridors of power.
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0: And the streets where history unfolds.
1: Team leader and family member.
0: I've stood at the front line, sat across from presidents and prime ministers, questioned the powerful, and listened to the people living through the consequences.
3: Will the United Nations look at independent investigations?
0: Because power must be questioned, claims must be challenged. And every story has more than one side. In a truly global world, passports shouldn't define perspectives. Because in a world where opinions move faster than facts, you need more than another point of view. You need a voice of reason. I am Geeta Mohan. This is India Today Global, your voice of reason.
4: Lot of BJP leaders and Sarkar leaders are on the way. They are discussing with me and my party president and various leaders. I have authorized all the district ministers also and the district office bearers also to just make a list of all of them. So who believes in our ideology, who believes with the party high command, Rahul ji, Kharge ji and all of us, Siddaramaiah ji, we all will work together. We'll give a space to them. You know how many of them we have accommodated in various capacities. We'll accommodate them. And we'll work together. This country is very much important. Who said Ganesh Utsava? It is going on. They will do it. Simply they are telling, they are trying to criminalize it.

0: call it really change the picture of an entire village? The answer is yes. In Uttar Pradesh, the sanitation drive has gone beyond building toilets. It has changed the way villages look and the way people live. Under the Swachh Bharat mission, more than 2.15 crore household toilets have been built across the state. In the second phase, another 48.99 lakh toilets were constructed, strengthening sanitation facilities across rural Uttar Pradesh. The state is also preparing to spend around 750 crore rupees every year on the maintenance of 15.5 lakh drains, septic tanks and Gobardhan plants. These efforts have helped Uttar Pradesh secure the third position in the country under the Swachh Bharat mission. To see this change on the ground, our team visited Didori village in Moradabad. Preeti, a resident, says,
1: "Jitne matlab pareshan the wo log, ab koi pareshani nahi hai unhe. Saaf safai bilkul badhiya hai sir."
0: Leelavati adds,
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0: 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She'll be joining us from Trivandrum. We'll get us all the latest updates from our respective states over the next 30 minutes. But right now, let's kickstart the bulletin with news coming in from Karnataka. A mega fake medicine racket has been busted by the Karnataka government and the Home Department. A counterfeit medicine racket has been uncovered in Bengaluru, and the investigators have uncovered that medicines were supplied to more than 90 hospitals and clinics across the city of Bengaluru. And this is a big wake-up call for the people of Bengaluru. Fake medicines being sold and being used in 90 such hospitals and clinics across Bengaluru. The racket allegedly involved fake cancer drugs, fake ICU injections, expired medicines, repackaged medicines sold as new medicines, and also cheap medicines rebranded and sold at premium prices. And it's also said that the worth of this medicines was 5 crore and the fake medicines has been seized right now. A joint investigation by the Bengaluru SIT has led to the arrest of an accused called Veeresh, a pharmacy owner who's allegedly have to played a key role in the racket. But the alleged kingpin Prashant still remains in Azerbaijan, is not even in India. The big main accused of the big kingpin of this racket, Mr. Prashant, he is in Azerbaijan as we speak. And as per the SIT sources, his visa expired on September 9th and is currently in the custody of the custom authorities in Azerbaijan. A lookout notice has already been put in place against him, and he can be arrested any time upon his arrival to India, is what the SIT has been told. So the big wake-up call for the people of Bengaluru and Karnataka that fake medicines, of especially cancer-treating medicines, 5 crore worth medicine being seized by a pharmacy owner called Veeresh, and he led to kingpin called Prashant, who's out of India as of now, very soon would be arrested, is what the police are saying. Sagai Raj joins me live on this. Sagai, can you take us through the investigation details of this? How did the Bangalore police, we are not yet gone through to Sagai, we'll wait for him also, but this is the big story coming up from Bengaluru, that 5 crore worth fake medicines have been seized by the police department and the health department. One, these medicines were used for treating cancer. These medicines were being used to treat ICU patients as well. So it's a big, big wake-up call for the health department. But the health department did swing into action. Mr. Kader, since he took oath, started the food raids on hotels, hostels, and also Vidhan Sabha canteens. And now, in fact, he ordered for raid the moment he got a tip-off, is what we are told. And the health department has now seized 5 crore of worth of medicines from the pharmacy, and now it's still digging up. And if there's more people involved apart from Veeresh and Prashant, and that's the big news coming in from Bengaluru. This raises concern about the state of health in Bengaluru city also. Even though the SIT is put out a lookout notice, how did this accused and other colleagues of him get hold of this fake medicines? And not just fake medicine, remember, this was also about cheap medicines being rebranded and sold at premium prices, and also medicines which were not fit to be supplied, or substandard medicines given out for patients. We still don't know if the health department has done an audit as to what are the hospitals that purchased these medicines, and what is the status of the health of the patients who had got these medicines into them. So these are the angles that the health department investigation will continue to look into as we speak. We're trying to get hold of the health minister, Mr. U.T. Khader, in the morning, but he's in Mangalore. But in hours from now, we'll have big statement by the health department, health ministry as well, as to what is the status of this investigation. How did the Veeresh accused and how did Mr. Prashant get hold of such big cancer-treating fake drugs and ICU drugs? Didn't the hospitals who were taking up these drugs or purchasing the drugs, and didn't they check the quality of this? And that's the big question being posed in front of these hospitals and the pharmacy owners as well. Let's move on to the next big breaking news coming in, and this is of the ABVP fighting a documentary screening in the NLS college, or the premier institution in Karnataka, in Bengaluru. The big news coming up is that ABVP escalates Uma Khalid documentary row, and this is a big news from the NLS top premier university in Bengaluru. ABVP has now written to four such union ministers asking them to intervene and ensure that such documentaries should not be screened in premier institutions. And the BJP student wing seeks axing of the Uma Khalid film. Top Bengaluru Law School, National Law School of India University, and was supposed to screen a big documentary on Umar Khalid. ABVP is now saying stop the filming and hold a high level probe, because they feel that Umar Khalid documentary is against anti-India. Umar Khalid stood for everything against India is what ABVP is saying. They also have now written the union ministers, in fact, Arjun Ram Meghwal and Prahlad Joshi and Amit Shah, asking them to intervene and ensure that the screening is immediately stopped. The screening was supposed to happen yesterday, 24 hours ago, but however, the screening didn't take place. The official university has said that it would happen in another date, postponed as well. And that's the reason why ABVP now has written to the union ministers. Listening to what the secretary of ABVP had to say. Written a letter to the three union ministers on this movie on Umar Khalid. What's your main demand?
1: So we have come to know that there has been a program going on, which was actually planned yesterday on Umar Khalid. We have written a letter. Actually, we have mailed a letter to Union Law Minister, Home Minister and Education Minister demanding an inquiry into the matter. It has also come to our notice that certain people who were accused of international activities during CANRC protest, which took place in Bengaluru 2020, they have been promoting this event, who are actually studying in NLSIU. That clearly suggests that there has been involvement of those anti-national elements in NLSIU. We just want the central agencies to inquire into this matter and punish those who are accused and those who want to mislead the youth.
0: Big news coming is the Karnataka Congress President B.K. Hariprasad has now jumped into this whole Umar Khalid controversy and the ABVP controversy. Hariprasad is now saying that ABVP in fact endorses Godse and other controversial figures and should in fact rather support such documentaries also. Hariprasad has now gone on to say that he defends Umar Khalid and in fact takes a dig at the ABVP, saying that ABVP adores Godse as a patriot and in fact tells the ABVP that remember what Mohan Bhagwat told recently in London, that every true Indian would respect Muslims and would not target Muslims. A true Hindu would not target Muslim is what Hariprasad has told India Today. And in fact, giving out a message to ABVP saying that you guys, in fact, endorse Godse while we want to have the screening of this documentary on Umar Khalid is what Hariprasad is saying. Listening to this exclusive conversation with India Today.
2: Sir, the Umar Khalid documentary was supposed to be screened at the National School of Law in Bengaluru. And it was supposed to happen yesterday. It was postponed and they promised that they will screen on this trimester. Now, ABP, which has opposed this, has written the letter to the Union Minister Amit Shah and the other ministers, asking them to intervene and address this issue and not allow the screening to happen.
3: ABP has got no moral right to speak on what the NSA wants to do. When ABVP adores Nathuram Godse as a patriot, Umar Khalid is a true nationalist. And every citizen has got all the right to show his whatever the film can be screened. Whoever in Madison Square, Mohan Bhagwat has clearly said, whoever who opposes a Muslim is not an Hindu. I will say, whoever who opposes a Muslim is...
0: And our next story is from Bengaluru again. Archbishop of the Christian community has met Congress President Mallikarjun Kharge among with other delegates seeking repealing of the anti-conversion law that the Karnataka government in 2022 had passed. And not just that, the Archbishop also has demanded that 1% reservation for the Christian community in the backward class quota. And not just that also, he wanted some representation in the Legislative Council for Christians from the government also, so that Christians can be accommodated in government posts. So not just MLC, but also the demand is for boards and corporations, so that Christians and minorities can be, in fact, get seats as both chairmen and presidents and vice chairpersons also. And that's the big delegation and the request that he has put before the Congress president that the Congress government should consider one repealing the anti-conversion law passed in 2022 by the BJP then government, Karnataka government, and then 1% reservation for Christians as in the backward class quota. And this definitely would have a war of words from the BJP also. Listening to the reactions coming in on the story.
3: Well, as far as the repealing of the anti-conversion law, which was passed in 2021, it was an illogical one. And we had strongly opposed when they passed it. And it is there in our manifesto that once we come to the power, we are going to repeal it. There is nothing wrong in the demand of the Christian community, and what the representation they have given to the All India Congress Committee is a genuine one. And definitely, we are going to repeal the act which was passed illogically in 2021.
2: How about 1% quota which has been demanded by the Christian community?
3: Well, quota is purely on socially and educationally backward. And I don't think so law permits in the name of religion or the caste. It is only on spirit of the constitution is on the basis of socially, educationally backward.
4: Christian communities led by Dr. Peter McAdoo went and met Mallikarjun Kharge ji, who is AICC president. Requested for three things. One is an MLC ship. Second, for a Christian community. Second is 1% reservation for Christians under the OBC quota. And third is repealing of anti-conversion bill.
0: And these were the stories from the state of Karnataka. Now we move to the neighboring state of Tamil Nadu. Pramod Madhav will take it from here.

0: Thank you, Nagarjun. Quite a lot of stories are there from the state of Tamil Nadu, and this is like kind of an issue that Tamilaga Vichikaragam has been facing since the moment they came to power, and that is about the unfortunate rampant power cuts. All the ministers are assuring that power cut has been brought under control, but right now it looks like power cut itself checks, fact checks the claims by the netas over here. And apparently one of the senior ministers from Tamilaga Vichikaragam, that is Sengotian, while he was on a press conference, what happened was that power cut occurred at that spot. Sengotian was talking about the chief minister's programs, initiatives, the farmers' issues and such, and suddenly there was a power cut. And what happened is that people over there had to use their mobile phone lights for the press meet to continue. And apparently Sengotian did not want to respond to this, but clearly TVK claims that it is just one of an incident. However, the opposition, including PMK and Anbumari Ramadas, has highlighted this particular matter to show that there is rampant power cut in the state of Tamil Nadu and question what happened to all the kind of claim about getting 2,000 megawatts worth of power energy in a generation in the state and such. And they claim that this has become a kind of a highlight about the situation, unfortunately, when it comes to the power cuts in the state of Tamil Nadu. Here's what happened.
1: மின்வெட்டு பிரச்சனைங்கிறது எல்லா காலத்திலயும் எல்லா ஆட்சி காலத்திலயும் இருக்குதான் செய்கிறது. போதிய ஒரு உற்பத்தி இல்லை, அதனால ஏற்படக்கூடிய நெருக்கடிகள், அதை சரி செய்வதற்கு ஆட்சியாளர்கள் முயற்சித்துக் கொண்டிருக்கிறார்கள். ஒவ்வொரு நிகழ்வும் இது போல அவ்வப்போது நடக்கிறது. அதையெல்லாம் நாங்களும் அரசின் கவனத்திற்கு எடுத்துச் செல்கிறோம், மீண்டும் எடுத்துச் செல்வோம், அழுத்தம் கொடுப்போம்.
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0: Anaga Keshav is live with us. Anaga, this unfortunate incident that too when a senior minister is talking over, is it actually reflecting the situation in the state of Tamil Nadu? Is there rampant power cuts here?
3: Well, in fact, there is in fact rampant power cut in many parts of Tamil Nadu. Many citizens as well have come out complaining that in the last few months particularly, the number of power cuts has risen up. Even the Minister for Electricity, Nirmal Kumar, has conceded that there have been power cuts recently and has attributed this to shortage in money in the coffers of Tamil Nadu government. And they are saying that the government is doing whatever it can within its limits to make sure that power shortages are restored. But then the government's ally party, the VCK's chief Tol Thirumavalivan, says that the power cut is not related to one single party's issue. This has been an issue throughout. Many governments have gone by. It's not just about TVK. Even other governments, when they have been in power, power cut has been a common issue. So therefore, let's not politicize this, is what Thirumavalivan says. But it is quite true that in the last few months, particularly, power cuts have risen in Tamil Nadu.
0: Absolutely, Anaga. I request you to stay back for along and thank you for those updates. The important aspect, just like you mentioned, in the last couple of months after TVK came to power, there is a kind of increase with the power cut, and this was also evident with a power cut occurring during Sengotian, the senior minister's press conference itself. Moving on, now this is about the fight between Tamilaga Vichikaragam and Dravida Munnetra Karagam. TVK versus DMK over, unfortunately, derogatory remarks, and this is about the senior leaders of DMK. One MP, two MLAs have been booked right now. A. Raja, the MP, has been booked by Saidapet Police. Also, Sekar Babu, Rishi Vandiyam MLA, have been booked for their derogatory remarks against the CM Vijay, and also certain kind of way they have spoken. In fact, A. Raja has spoken, as per the complaint, in an ill manner against the chief minister and Minister Nirmal Kumar. Similar kind of complaints have been risen against the Rishi Vandiyam MLA and also Sekar Babu, all during a protest on 12th of this particular month, September. This is over the TVK claiming that MK Stalin was not arrested under the MISA. DMK wanted to react in a very strong manner, but is this the way to react? That's a different question. But here's what the Neta said, for which now they have been booked.
4: இப்போ ஒருத்தர் இவர் அதற்காக போகவில்லை, இதற்காக போகவில்லை, எனக்கு சந்தேகம் இருக்கு. நீ யாருக்கு பிறந்தேன் இந்த தருவல கூட்டத்துக்கு ஒரு முதலமைச்சர், ஒரு தலைவர், தாரை எப்படிங்கிறதோ கைகளாடுதலே வந்த
5: மிசாவை பற்றி நீ வாதம் புரிவதற்கு தயாரா? கோழையற்ற திறனற்ற தெம்பற்ற ஓடுகாலி உனக்கு சட்டமன்றம் பாதுகாப்பாக இருக்கிறது என்பதற்காக எதை வேண்டுமானாலும் பேச வேண்டாம். அடிபட்ட புலியாக திராவிட முன்னேற்ற 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
0: Well, it is quite unfortunate to see that senior netas who apparently are in the assembly and also the parliament speaking in such manner. There are quite a lot of ways to speak and something called as gentlemanly way of approaching it. But right now, we saw the way how the netas have reacted, all because of one gesture that was made by the chief minister earlier about hitting his chin over Misa, and now it has come up to this point. Anaga Keshav is live with us once again. Anaga, what are the charges against all this MLA and the two MLAs and the minister right now? I'm sorry, the MP.
3: Well, in fact, the DMK MLAs have made truly derogatory, uncivil statements. We heard what Member of Parliament A. Raja said. We heard what the former DMK Minister Shekhar Babu said, and also another MLA from Kallakurchi, Vishwanath Karthikeyan. Truly derogatory and uncivil statements that they are making. A. Raja questioned the paternity of sitting Minister Nirmal Kumar. Shekhar Babu has also made really some crass comments against the Chief Minister, and so has Vishwanathan Karthikeyan, and that's why defamatory case has been filed against these three leaders. Two of these cases, of course, filed in Chennai. One is by the Saidapet police and the other one is Chennai Cyber Crime Wing that has filed defamatory cases against these three leaders. Many times in the past, DMK leaders have indulged in very, very uncivil statements. This is certainly not the first time. The main reason why this protest was held was to condemn the Chief Minister's speech in assembly, where he had spoken about former Chief Minister Stalin, about his broken jaw and things like that. And that's why really losing their control over their tongues. Three DMK netas at a time have made some really crass and vulgar statements against the Chief Minister and Minister Nirmal Kumar as well, raising a lot of questions about civility, particularly in politics, that's completely lost in today's time.
0: Thank you for those updates, Anaga. Absolutely, you were right about civility being missed in this particular assembly session, and also the like proceedings post which netas are the ones who are supposed to be forerunners, are the ones who are supposed to actually make sure that the law and order is maintained. But unfortunately, it looks like they need a lesson over civility right now. Moving on, we have a breaking one. Well, it is the season of Ganesh Chaturthi, and in the state of Tamil Nadu, it is celebrated with all glamour and kind of all kind of decorations and imaginations. And what happened is that in one such pandal in North Chennai, Vijay became the inspiration. Chief Minister Vijay, TVK leader Vijay and actor Vijay. Started with actor Vijay. Gilli movie, one statue of Ganpati was formed in that form, you know, kind of playing kabaddi. And the other one was TVK leader Vijay riding a bicycle. And the third one was Chief Minister Vijay. And this Ganpati was showing the famous slash hand. But right now, Naina Nagendran, the state president of BJP, has questioned this particular way of dressing the Ganapati, claiming that Lord Ganapati is the first god when it comes to Hindu religion, and crores of Hindus who follow this are being hurt. Religious sentiment is being hurt by this form. He claims that TVK is behind this, bringing Vijay into Ganpati Chaturthi. And he also says, why the chief minister is silent on this particular matter. This was a kind of a celebration. When it comes to Ganesh Chaturthi, we have seen Ganapati playing cricket. We have seen Ganapati, you know, flying an aircraft, a kind of a jet aircraft. And now Ganapati is in the form. Vijay has been an inspiration, but Naina Nagendran calls it wrong and he's demanding action now. Apurva Jayachandran is live with us on this particular matter. Apurva, one side, should we consider this as a kind of decorative, imaginative manner, or what the way the Naina Nagendran wants actually action over it and the chief minister to respond it? What exactly is happening at this point?
3: Well, in fact, Pramod, you see, the entire controversy has now erupted after the Ganesh Chaturthi idols have come out. Like you've rightly mentioned, yes, there have been various idols of Lord Ganesh himself that has been modelled and over year after year. But this year, given that the TVK has come to power there, this is one hard TVK fans who have gone ahead and made these kind of idols as well. And these three idols, all representing TVK's chief and Tamil Nadu chief minister Vijay. And that's what the BJP Tamil Nadu state president Naina Nagendran is taking an offence to. He says Lord Ganesha is the supreme deity here, and given that it's Ganesh Chaturthi and the kind of reverence and the sanctity that Ganesha holds, to go and belittle Ganesha in the way of modeling Ganesha after a common man, let alone a chief minister of Tamil Nadu, and the traits that he has carried on in filmy style as well, all of this is definitely condemnable, is what Naina Nagendran has gone ahead and called out. He's also demanded that action be taken against all of these pandal operators there who had gone ahead and even portrayed these Vijay affiliated Ganesh idols in the first place.
0: Thank you for this update, Apurva. I request you to stay back. The important aspect is that, like, now, Vinay Thirukum Vinayar, the Vinayagar who actually removes hurdle, now that has become a question, considering inspiration is being taken from CM Vijay. Moving on, the next big issue from the state of Tamil Nadu is about the chief minister's visit to London. He went on 10th of September. There, he actually participated in the Le Mans Cup. He actually shared the stage with Ajit Kumar, actor, and also, obviously, Trisha was also there. That turned out to be an issue. However, Adha Vajana later gave an explanation. The sports minister said that Tamil Nadu is actually going ahead and planning to promote sports tourism, create a circuit of international order, quality and such. But this was a kind of a learning experience. However, opposition was still demanding kind of pictures and questions about what kind of, you know, MOUs were signed in this particular program. And since yesterday, all those information is being shared by the Tamil Nadu government, especially about the chief minister signing with multiple companies, one being Sanvada Mother Son, where all totally comes up to 12,300 plus crores of MOU for bringing in investments and job creations for nearly 6,000 plus for the state of Tamil Nadu. This seems to be the explanation that is provided. However, opposition doesn't seem to be happy over it. In fact, AIADMK is actually questioning that Sanvada Mother Son's company, the headquartered in Noida, why did the chief minister have to go all the way to London to sign it? And definitely, they are also asking questions over it. Here's what happened.
8: Those companies which are very well prevalent and headquartered out of India are the ones you travel all the way to UK to attract investment. What the need? Why waste public money? Why waste taxpayers' money? And it's nothing but an entertainment capsule, not to evade the criticisms on the entertainments which he is indulging. This one day of investment seeking is a drama. That's what it is turning out to be. Finolex is very well here. Mother Son is very well here. Why this drama? And they say a leading automobile manufacturing company from UK has agreed to invest 3,000. What is the name of the company? Why such secrecy?
9: Yeah, there are many people who had gone from India to London to sign an MOU. All these industries, they have around 12 to 13 units in Tamil Nadu already, in various parts of India. Why should they go to London to sign that agreement? They should have signed it here itself. These are all, he's cheating the people, that's all.
10: ஒரு முதலமைச்சர் வந்து ஒரு பயணம் போறாருனா அதுல பல்வேறு தரப்பட்ட அரசு சார்ந்த நிகழ்வுகள் இருக்கும். யார் யார் போகணும் அப்படிங்கறது முதலமைச்சர் வந்து முடிவு பண்றாங்க. அங்க ஸ்போர்ட்ஸை வந்து ப்ரமோட் பண்றதுக்காக, உலக அளவுல வந்து தமிழர்களை ப்ரமோட் பண்றதுக்காக, இந்த ஸ்போர்ட்ஸை ப்ரமோட் பண்றதுக்காக சில நிகழ்வுகள் எல்லாம் முதலமைச்சர் கலந்துகிட்டாரு. அதனால இதெல்லாம் வந்து அரசியல் படுத்தாம இதையெல்லாம் 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இன்றைக்கு
0: And so on one side, TVK clearly says that this is actually the program list of the Chief Minister. And as mentioned, as promised, now investments are brought. However, the opposition is still calling it as cheating. Apurva Jayachandran is live with us. Apurva, it seems like the Tamil Nadu government has brought in close to 12,300 crores of MOU signed over there, a kind of assured investment for the state of Tamil Nadu. What more could you add to this?
3: Well, right. In fact, this is a one-week-long tour that has been taken up, an investment tour that has been taken up by the Chief Minister of Tamil Nadu, Joseph C. Vijay. In fact, this is the first tour that the Chief Minister is going ahead and taking as after taking the position of Chief Minister as well. But the question now raises regarding the photographs that have come out, which is what the AIADMK and the other opposition parties are also going ahead and saying. They say, yes, it is very healthy for the Chief Minister to go ahead and promote sports as Adav Arjuna, the sports minister, has gone ahead and stated. But why bring in companies that are already, they're headquartered in Chennai or in Noida within India itself to take them all the way to London and then make those promotions there and then go ahead and say we have launched XYZ kind of promotions as well as investments for the state of Tamil Nadu when the companies are within inside India itself? Why the long roundabout is what the questions that have been raised by the opposition. They say, yes, it's very much healthy that Chief Minister wants to go ahead and bring investments into India, but what's the point when even an investment minister there, be it Kirtana or the chief secretary for the CM, none of them have even gone, and it's only the sports minister and the chief minister and top selected officials who have gone. Is there just a political agenda behind this, or is it just an act is what the opposition has gone ahead and charged at the chief minister? Pramod.
0: Thank you, Apurva, for those updates. One thing is very certain. Yes, the Chief Minister's visit to London is marred with quite a lot of controversies. However, it also has become a celebration considering to see Thala and Thalapathy together, that is actor Ajit Kumar and the Chief Minister Vijay, riding and driving and being in the same sports circuit. These are the important stories from the state of Tamil Nadu. And for more important stories from the state of Andhra Pradesh, let's go to Apurva Jayachandran.

0: a shocking turn of events in Andhra Pradesh, especially in Vijayawada, after a man got his bag exchanged at the bus stand in Vijayawada, and turns out that the bag that he had accidentally picked up contained 46 gelatin sticks and 50 detonators. What happens when an accidental pickup bag by a man turns out to be extremely dangerous? Well, that's what is the reality that took place in Vijayawada's Krishnalanka. In fact, in this bag that this person who was traveling to Vijayawada had accidentally picked up, he found 46 gelatin sticks and 50 detonators from this entire bag as well. Immediately, he contacted the Krishnalanka police and had also had the police go and pick up the bag themselves. In fact, sources inside the Andhra Pradesh police, the Vijayawada police, do tell us that most likely these detonators that were there, 50 pieces of detonators and 46 gelatin sticks, were likely to be used in a quarry blast mining as well. But however, the CCTV camera footage and all details are being looked into in this story. And in fact, investigation continues with the Andhra Pradesh police looking into who this particular traveler is. That's all from the state of Andhra Pradesh. Back to you, Pramod.
1: Thank you, Apurva, Jayachandran, Sagairaj, Nagarjun Dwaraknath and Abdul Bashir for all the important stories from the state of Tamil Nadu, Kerala, Karnataka, Andhra and Telangana. This is Soh South, where you get all the updates and important stories from all these states. Thank you for watching Soh South. Keep watching India Today.

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1: सोच बदलो और बैंक भी।
2: Platforms like BRICS become so much more important when India comes together with Russia, even with China, whom we have such a large border dispute with. 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

is an upper caste vegetarian Hindutva North Indian political party. So they thrust their cultural views on everybody. See, in 80% of India eats meat. So if you want to showcase Indian cuisine, there is no reason to withhold by serving serving meat, fowl or seafood, which is also part of our culture. So while whoever wants to be vegetarian can be vegetarian, but if you really want to showcase Indian culinary diversity, you must showcase all its diversity. Why withhold a significant part of the Indian dietary and cultural practice? That is my question.

0: and welcome. You are watching In the Club, and I am Susan. Hollywood turned the 2026 Emmy blue carpet into a glamorous fashion parade. From shimmering gowns and sharp tailoring to bold out-of-the-box creations, the stars brought their sartorial A-game. And while some served timeless elegance, others went all out with their looks. Here's a look at the most eye-catching fashion moments from the night.
1: The 2026 Emmys turned its blue carpet into a high-fashion runway as Hollywood's biggest stars arrived dressed to dazzle. From shimmering gold and sparkling silver to dreamy lilac and bold red, the stars brought their A-game. And while some kept it classic, others went completely out of the box. Leading the fashion parade was Zendaya, who looked every bit the fashion queen in a custom Prada gown. The heavily embellished sleeveless number featured a plunging neckline and sheer detailing. Alongside her was Tom Holland, attending the Emmys for the first time, who marked the occasion in a sharp Dior look. Selena Gomez, meanwhile, turned heads in a stunning Louis Vuitton creation. Her strapless floor-length golden gown was covered in hundreds of metallic beads and flowed into a mermaid-style finish. Then came Florence Pugh, who brought dreamy glamour to the carpet in a custom Vivienne Westwood gown. The sheer, shimmering lilac design featured an off-shoulder neckline, dramatic, voluminous sleeves, and a matching train. Nicole Kidman also made a statement with her elegant look, while Emilia Clarke opted for a romantic, off-shoulder, lilac-pink gown. Kristen Bell, however, chose a softer route, stunning in an all-white, body-skimming slip dress with a V-neckline detailed with pink lace ruffles. Meanwhile, Mariska Hargitay brought the drama in a bold, red sequined gown. The floor-length number featured a sweetheart neckline, drop-shoulder sleeves, a feather-like cascade at the hem and a flowing train. On the menswear front, Coleman Domingo opted for a stylish, belted Valentino ensemble. He accessorized with Boucheron jewels, an Omega timepiece, and Oliver Peoples sunglasses. Adam Brody, meanwhile, kept it sharp in Prada. And the fashion parade didn't stop there. Mark Ruffalo arrived with wife Sunrise Queenie, while Cynthia Nixon, Louisa Jacobson, and Miriam Shaw also made their mark, with looks ranging from structured suits and flowing blue gowns to golden and vibrant yellow floor-length dresses. From timeless elegance to fashion that broke every rule, the 2026 Emmys proved one thing. Hollywood knows how to put on a show, even before the show begins. Entertainment Bureau, India Today.
0: One show swept the board, one actor made history, and Bad Bunny walked away with his first ever Emmys. The 78th Emmy Awards had no shortage of big wins and bigger milestones. From Widow's Bay rewriting the comedy record, to Matthew Rhys pulling off a rare double victory, and The Pitt dominating drama, this year's Emmys had plenty to talk about.

0: The 78th Emmy Awards have wrapped up, and the television's biggest night delivered record-breaking wins, long-awaited victories, and plenty of emotional moments.
1: Love this group so much. Thank you.
0: The biggest winner of the night turned out to be Widow's Bay. The comedy series had a record-breaking run, taking home 14 Emmys, including Outstanding Comedy Series, Lead Actor for Matthew Rhys, and Supporting Acting Wins for Cato Flynn.
2: Thank you so much.
0: And Stephen Root. It also won for writing and directing, making it the most awarded comedy series in a single Emmy year.
3: Thank you. This is, we are so grateful and so humbled to be here amongst all.
0: If Widow's Bay ruled comedy, The Pitt continued its winning run in drama. The medical drama won Outstanding Drama Series, while Noah Wyle took home Lead Actor for the second consecutive year. The series also picked up several awards across the acting and craft categories.
4: DTF St. Louis!
0: Another major winner was DTF St. Louis, which took home Outstanding Limited or Anthology Series. David Harbour and Linda Cardellini won the Supporting Acting Awards, both marking their first Emmys. The series also scored wins for writing, directing, and other craft categories.
5: Oh, good grief.
0: But one of the biggest individual stories was Matthew Rhys. The actor made Emmy history by winning two lead acting awards in the same year, for Widow's Bay and The Beast in Me. It adds to a career that already includes an Emmy win for The Americans. There were more notable acting milestones. Sally Field won Lead Actress in a limited series for Remarkably Bright Creatures, while Allison Janney's Supporting Actress win for The Diplomat took her total to 8 acting Emmys. Shailene Woodley also won her first Emmy for Paradise. In the variety and reality categories, The Traitors continued its winning streak. Alan Cumming won Outstanding Host for a reality or reality competition program for the third consecutive year.
6: I want to say to the audience, thank you so much.
0: The Late Show with Stephen Colbert won Outstanding Variety Series, while Jeopardy took home the Game Show Award. Bad Bunny's Super Bowl LX halftime show was another major force at the Emmys. The special picked up 7 awards, including honors for directing, music direction, choreography, sound, and lighting. For Bad Bunny, it marked his first Emmy win.
7: To the season's most notorious gentleman, Benedict.
0: Several other popular titles also had a strong showing. Bridgerton saw Julie Andrews win again for her performance as Lady Whistledown.
8: I'm home!
0: The ceremony also had several emotional and memorable moments. The Television Academy introduced its new Legacy Award with I Love Lucy as its inaugural recipient. And the evening paid tribute to television legends who died over the past year, including Catherine O'Hara and Dolly Parton. There were also some fun surprises along the way, including a special appearance by Taylor Swift during one of the ceremony's comedy segments. But ultimately, the 78th Emmys belonged to a mix of established favorites and breakthrough winners. Entertainment Bureau, India Today.
9: Papa's arrival has filled every heart with faith, devotion, and festive joy. From grand celebrations at Antilya to intimate pujas at home, stars came together to welcome Ganpati Bappa. From Salman Khan to Kareena Saif and more, Bollywood embraced the auspicious occasion with their families. Here's a look at the stars seeking Bappa's blessings and celebrating the festival in their own special way.

0: are beating. Chants are rising. And every corner is glowing in the colors of Bappa. With Ganapati Bappa Morya echoing through the streets, homes and pandals, the spirit of Ganesh Chaturthi has taken over. As devotees open their doors and hearts to Vignaharta, the celebrations are filled with faith, love and a promise of new beginnings. And just like millions of devotees, Bollywood's biggest stars are also welcoming Bappa with open arms and seeking his divine blessings. The festivities turned star-studded at Antilia, where the Ambani family welcomed Ganpati Bappa with a grand celebration. And Bollywood's biggest names came together to seek Bappa's blessings. Salman Khan kept it simple in a blue shirt and denim as he made his way to Antilia. Ranveer Singh was also among the celebrities spotted at the celebrations. Alia Bhatt too attended the celebrations with husband Ranveer Kapoor, with the couple twinning in traditional ensembles as they arrived for darshan. Kareena Kapoor Khan and Saif Ali Khan arrived hand in hand, accompanied by their sons Taimur and Jay. The family looked elegant as they stepped in for Ganpati darshan. Katrina Kaif and Vicky Kaushal also marked their presence. Katrina looked stunning in a green suit, while Vicky complimented her in a white kurta pajama. Kiara Advani and Siddharth Malhotra made a stylish entry together, coordinating their traditional looks as they posed for the paparazzi. Meanwhile, veteran star Rekha looked graceful in a silk sari as she greeted the cameras with folded hands. Varun Dhawan and Natasha also arrived in festive ethnic looks, while Kriti Sanon turned heads in a stunning blue sari paired with a noodle strap blouse. Janhvi Kapoor too opted for a beautiful blue sari, keeping her festive look elegant and understated. Kajol arrived with her children for the grand celebrations. And the celebrations weren't limited to Antilia. Pritesh Deshmukh and Janelia D'Souza welcomed Bappa home with their family. Kareena Kapoor Khan too gave fans a glimpse of Saif making a Ganpati idol at home, along with the picture of an idol made by their younger son Jay. Meanwhile, Tushar Kapoor performed a puja at his residence, while Shilpa Shetty Kundra and Raj Kundra, Sonu Sood and Sharvari also celebrated the auspicious occasion with their families. Adding to the festive spirit, Rashmika Mandana, Ram Charan and Chiranjeevi were also seen performing Ganpati Puja. Ganesh Chaturthi is not just about grandeur. It is about faith, family and bringing Bappa home. And as hearts unite in devotion and every voice rises together, one chant fills the air. Ganpati Bappa Morya. Entertainment Bureau, India Today.
1: From Punjab to one of the world's most iconic stages, Diljit Dosanjh has just delivered a Wembley moment for the history books. But beyond the numbers, it was the emotion

0: Wembley has seen some of the biggest names in music. But this time, the roar sounded different. The 92,000 voices came together for one name, Diljit Dosanjh. The Punjabi singer performed to a packed Wembley Stadium in London on September 12, drawing an estimated crowd of 92,000 fans. Massive turnout places Diljit among the biggest music artists who have performed at Wembley. His reported 92,000 strong audience puts him ahead of several major artists. When their individual concert attendances at Wembley are compared. Including Taylor Swift, Ed Sheeran and Michael Jackson. But the numbers are only part of the story. The landmark show also made him the first Indian artist to headline the iconic London venue. Diljit's concert, however, does not hold the overall attendance record at the new Wembley Stadium. That belongs to Adele, whose June 2017 concert attracted 98,000 people. Meanwhile, during his landmark concert in London, the Punjabi superstar paused the celebrations to pay tribute to Ustad Nusrat Fateh Ali Khan. Singing the iconic Saanson Ki Mala as thousands of phone lights lit up the venue. It was one of those moments when the noise of a massive concert gave way to something quieter and deeply personal. And that emotional rendition quickly emerged as one of the most talked about moments of the night. But Diljit was not done making announcements. As the cheers echoed through Wembley, the singer revealed where his Aura World Tour heads next.
1: We're doing Narendra Modi Stadium, 21st of November. Aura India 2, go Punjabi!
0: Ahmedabad's Narendra Modi Stadium. The announcement was met with massive cheers from the London crowd. And perhaps that is the biggest takeaway from Diljit's Wembley moment. This is no longer just a story about Punjabi music crossing borders. It is about an artist who has spent nearly two decades building a global audience, topping charts, selling out arenas, and collaborating with international names, including Ed Sheeran. From Punjab to Wembley, Diljit Dosanjh is no longer simply taking Punjabi music to the world. He is making the world sing along. With Pranjali Sethi, Entertainment Bureau, India Today.
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0: call it really change the picture of an entire village? The answer is yes. In Uttar Pradesh, the sanitation drive has gone beyond building toilets. It has changed the way villages look and the way people live. Under the Swachh Bharat mission, more than 2.15 crore household toilets have been built across the state. In the second phase, another 48.99 lakh toilets were constructed, strengthening sanitation facilities across rural Uttar Pradesh. The state is also preparing to spend around 750 crore rupees every year on the maintenance of 15.5 lakh drains, septic tanks and Gobardhan plants. These efforts have helped Uttar Pradesh secure the third position in the country under the Swachh Bharat mission. To see this change on the ground, our team visited Didori village in Moradabad. Preeti, a resident, says,
1: "Jitne matlab pareshan the wo log, ab koi pareshani nahi hai unhe. Saaf safai bilkul badhiya hai sir."
0: Leelavati adds,
2: "Bahut laabh hai bhaiya is time. Sab kuch laabh hai. Dekho bahar nahi jaate. Ab

0: see, a lot of BJP leaders and Jatha leaders are on the way. They are discussing with me and my party president and various leaders. I have authorized all the district ministers also and the district office bearers also to just make a list of all of them. So who believes in our ideology, who believes with the party high command, Rahul ji, Kharge ji and all of us, Siddaramaiah ji, we all will work together. We will give a space to them. You know how many of them we have accommodated in various capacities, we will accommodate them. And we will work together. This country is very much important. Who said Ganesh Utsava is, it is going on, they will do it. Simply they are telling, they are trying to criminalize it. We will not do it.
1: You are watching India Today.

0: Hello and welcome. You're watching India Today and I'm Jessica Goel getting you the latest happening this hour. And we have breaking news coming in about Apple. Apple is facing a fresh regulatory challenge in India with the Central Consumer Protection Authority escalating its probe into the company's software warranty terms. The investigation follows complaints from iPhone users who reported green, pink and white lines appearing on their screens after installing the iOS 18 update. The CCPA has questioned Apple over repair costs, noting that an iPhone 15 screen replacement can cost around 27,000 rupees. The regulator says charging consumers for hardware problems linked to software updates could violate fair trade principles. Apple, however, has rejected the allegations. The company says its software warranty exclusion is a global industry practice. The Cupertino giant argues that it can't insure users against every technological risk. If found liable, Apple could face penalties, refunds, or changes to its warranty terms in India. That's the latest that we're getting in. Because now Apple, because it was facing a lot of heat because of the iOS 18 update, after which a lot of users were finding issues with screen and in fact even some audio issues. The users were getting green, white and pink line on their screens, after which they had to go in for expensive repairs which can cost anywhere from 27,000 to 28,000 rupees. After which the consumer forum raised these issues with Apple. Apple is however saying that its warranty only applies to the hardware and not to the software, and it in fact is saying that this software warranty exclusion is a global standard practice and that is what it is adhering to. But it says that it can't insure users against every technological risk, but if found liable, it could face penalties, refunds or even changes to the warranty terms that it has in India. So far we've seen only warranty being guaranteed on your hardware issues of Apple, but this could be a first where we could see some action happening on the software side as well. Remember, all of this is happening because of iOS 18 update, after which users were seeing issues with their screens, also with audio, and this is because of an update. And in fact, similar cases have happened with Apple in the past as well, where people have raised issues and complaints saying that whenever a new software update happens, they find that the phone either slows down or there are some issues either with the screen, with the audio. And this particular case in fact relates to iOS 18 update. But Apple is however rejecting all these claims and is saying that as per the global standard principles followed everywhere, it is only giving warranty for its hardware and not for the software. But if found guilty in this case, Apple could have to change the way that it operates, especially when it comes to warranties being given on also its software updates. And this is the latest that we're getting in. The regulator, the consumer regulator, is saying that Apple is charging consumers for hardware problems linked to these software updates, and these could violate the fair trade principles. Because of this, users have to shell out huge amounts of money because of these software updates on the hardware as well. More breaking news coming in. This is from Delhi. The Delhi government is preparing hostels with 10,000 beds for students. Initially, the Delhi government will provide fully equipped hostel facilities for 10,000 students. The government has focused on ensuring safe and superior living arrangements for students. Remember, all of this is happening on the building collapse that we saw in Satya Niketan. And after this, we're seeing that work on setting up hostels has already begun. And the government is stating that every student which is arriving in Delhi brings along dreams and the hopes of their family, and efforts are underway to provide a safe and supporting environment, enabling students to focus on their studies without worry. This is the statement that we're getting in from Delhi government. For more on that, let me bring in Sushant Mehra. Sushant, abhi Delhi Sarkar, specially jab humne Satya mein building collapse hote hue dekha, uske baad ab hostel facilities bada rahi hai Delhi mein, aur hume jankari mil rahi hai ki 10,000 hostel facilities badhane ki jankari samne aa rahi hai.
1: देखिए, जिस तरीके से सत्य निकेतन के अंदर पूरा हफ्ता हुआ था, उसके बाद से ही लगातार ये सवाल उठ रहे थे कि दिल्ली में जो बच्चे खास तौर पर दूसरे राज्यों से पढ़ाई करने के लिए आते हैं, उनको पीजी में रहना पड़ता है. पीजी जो मालिक है वो उनके साथ जो है वो मनमानी ढंग से जो है पैसा वसूलते हैं. तो ऐसे में सरकार का एक बड़ा स्टेप है
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0: Right, so now we're seeing that especially after the Satya Niketan building collapse took place in Delhi, in the campus areas, now we're seeing that the government is stepping up with the hostel facilities. More 10,000 beds and hostel facilities will be added for students coming into Delhi. And we've already seen the kind of distressing conditions and the condition of the PGs and the hostels, and where students have to pay exorbitant amounts and stay there just to afford their education in a state like Delhi. So now we're seeing that the government has decided to take an action after this building collapse took place. It is going to add 10,000 hostel facilities for students coming to Delhi. Now let's go across to Sakshi Batra of Business Today, who joins us with all the updates of the markets. Over to you, Sakshi.
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0: Hello and welcome. You're watching the Business Today Show with me, Sakshi Batra. This is where I get you all the stock market closing action on the Lal Street. But first up, let's take a look at what's hot in the corporate and the financial world. Markets reverse early gains and trade sharply lower as rising bond yields and oil prices weigh on the sentiment. Sensex falls 600 points to trade near 74,200 mark, while the Nifty slips 200 points to trade at about 23,200 now. Metals, real estate stocks decline, while IT stocks buck the trend with strong gains. India's crude oil basket surges to $129 a barrel, near its highest level since April, as West Asia tensions push oil prices higher. Brent crude rises 2% to near $108. Rupee under pressure is down 40 paise now to trade at 95.94 against the dollar. Elevated crude oil prices, West Asia tensions are again weighing on the currency, while Federal Reserve's rate hike expectations are adding the pressure. Reserve Bank of India's caveat in Bombay High Court over Tata Sons listing after rejecting its CIC exit request. Tata stocks rally with Tata Chemicals up 20%, Tata Investment 10% higher, and other Tata stocks gain about 1 to 4% in trade. And Air India board meets in Mumbai to discuss the incoming CEO Trivolt Debramariam salary as well as the other matters. Current CEO Campbell Wilson stepped down this month, will Debramariam also set to take charge later this September. We'll start off with the very crucial news coming in, viewers. This is with regards to the NPCI meeting on UPI transaction fee today. Banks, payment firms are going to be discussing the UPI charges in this meet. The fee is only on merchant payments of over 2,000 rupees. Remember, the NPCI meeting will happen after Monday's Finance Ministry's notification. The NPCI is likely to exempt person-to-person transfers. In fact, we also have my colleague Surabhi with us to break down all the details with us as well. Surabhi, first up, there was a whole lot of confusion at the 2,000 rupee limit when it comes to the UPI transactions. First up, the government has clarified that this 2,000 rupee limit is not going to be impacting consumers like you and I. But give us an understanding of what is the NPCI going to be discussing today? Who is going to be paying the fee above 2,000 rupees?
1: So yesterday, last evening, the Finance Ministry notified the provision for MDR on UPI and RuPay debit cards for UPI transactions above rupees 2,000 will have an MDR, and the next steps now have to be decided by the NPCI's UPI and Services Steering Committee. This includes banks, some payment players, and industry bodies, including the Payments Council of India and the IBA. So the issues before them now is that, you know, what will be the rate at which MDR is to be levied. This is likely to be around 0.4% of the transaction value with a certain cap in place, maybe say rupees 100 or rupees 200, which was also there in the past. Second issue which they will have to look at is what kind of merchants will be impacted by the MDR, whether it will be all merchants in case you're doing like a transaction above rupees 2000 or only larger merchants. And the third issue that they will have to decide on is how will this fees then be split in the payment industry. This would include the bank, the payment aggregator, as well as the payment app. So what would be the revenue sharing model between these three? These are the three key issues which the committee will discuss today, and it's expected that some sort of decision and announcement will come either today or in the coming days.
0: Absolutely. One thing remains to be clear, I think, Surabhi, that the days of completely free UPI transactions are to be over pretty soon. Whether it's the consumers or whether it's the merchants, somebody will have to pay the fee for these transactions. It cannot go on for eternity that UPI payment system remains free at all accounts. Is that right, Surabhi?
1: Oh, absolutely. Even now, since 2020, while UPI payments were exempt from MDR, the payment cost was actually being borne by the banks and the back-end infrastructure providers. So industry estimates put in at, you know, anywhere around 18,000 to 20,000 rupees was still, 20,000 crore rupees was still going into this, you know, which is now expected will be taken through MDR. And the idea with the MDR is that it will help, you know, further the infrastructure needed for UPI and digital payments so that it can become more prevalent, say, even in tier 2, tier 3 towns.
0: Absolutely. Surbhi, thanks a lot for getting us those details. Today's meeting is going to be crucial at the NPCI, and we will await the details of what comes out from this meeting in terms of the quantum of the hike that we are looking at, in terms of what fee will be implied, and also, you know, what will be the categories in which this fee will be applied to, as in what categories of merchants will have to incur the MDR at large as well. So two details are what going to be something that the markets will be watching out for tomorrow. We're already looking at some of the payment related stocks already see some impact today, like the likes of Paytm and MobiKwik. Both are down by 3.5% to 4% amidst this uncertainty. But let's also welcome our guest on board, Abhishek Basumalik, the co-founder and fund manager at Sri Rama Managers PMS, is joining in. Welcome to you, Abhishek. Good to have you with us. Well, the big story that we've started off with is the entire confusion over the UPI payment or the MDR fee that will be applied over the 2,000 rupee mark. We are given to understand that the NPCI meeting will happen today, that will decide on two of the most important accounts. Consumers are likely to remain, not impacted with this kind of a fee hike, because any person-to-person transaction is likely to remain free, and consumers are not likely to pay this MDR, but the system at large will have to see which are the parties and the stakeholders that will go on to absorb this shock right there. But how do you see this system evolving now from a free system to a paid system in some or the other way? And do you think at large accounts, will consumers at all be impacted?
2: So I think, that there is going to be some initial resistance from people if they are asked to pay, some charges, because obviously if you've enjoyed something for free for a long period and then you are asked to pay, there's this problem. But in general, if it's a very nominal amount above 2,000 or above a cutoff, like 2,000 has been made a cutoff, and if they're charging a very nominal fee, I think it may be a good option for the long-term viability of, or even expansion of, UPI as a payment mechanism.
0: Absolutely. Let's in fact focus on these stocks. Do you think any impact on the stocks that should be watched out for, on the likes of Paytm, MobiKwik? They're showing a knee-jerk reaction today. But is there in any way that such fintech players, payment companies might get impacted because of a fee that might be implemented? Will there be any impact on the business that they do?
2: Not that I understand, as of now, because anyway, they were not earning anything through UPI. The only thing, probably the sentiment negative, is because people are thinking that there might be an impact in overall usage. But if the fee is very nominal, I am not sure if there is going to be any impact, because we've seen that paying through UPI has sort of become a practice, or it's become a habit. So, I don't think it's going to change all that much. So medium to long term, I don't see it as a negative for any one of these. Maybe, in fact, a slight positive, right, if in this whole, they end up making a little bit of money.
0: Let's also look at the markets, viewers. We have slipped even further. 225 points of a cut now on the Nifty. 23,172. There's been a sharp fall in the markets. Remember, we were hovering at around 23,300 for the large part of the session today. But towards the second half, we have seen a stiff impact on the markets across the board. Remember, in the morning, there were two sectors that were holding up about. You can see IT stocks that were holding about 3.5% to 4% higher. That gain has reduced to just 2.3%. That's the lone gainer now among the sectors today. If you look at the IT sector also, it has seen a decline from the morning gains. FMCG, that was hovering higher for the largest part of the session, has also slipped into the red. All the other sectors are down. At least 5 to 6 sectors are down by over 2% right now. Talk about metals, talk about PSU banks, infrastructure, even the broader markets like mid-caps and small-caps and the real estate pocket, all of them are down. Real estate is, in fact, the biggest laggard right now, 3.5% lower in the markets. And look at the India VIX. There's been a sharp spurt there that indicates to a lot of fear that is again trickling back into the street. 9.7% higher at 13.4 levels. India VIX is at the highest point of the day. Of course, there are two big concerns there. One, the elevated crude oil prices now hitting $108 a barrel, and the rupee that constantly continues to weaken as well. Abhishek ji, how are you looking at this sharp fall in the markets caused by the external factors now?
2: See, I think the last couple of years, most of the time, the market has fallen because of external factors. Now, I think a couple of things, like you said, the rupee is a major factor. I think the challenge of, again, the war flaring up and food going through the roof again is becoming a challenge. I think we are now close to $110 per barrel today. So that's another worry. Bond rates in US are going up. It's going up in Germany, Japan, most of the developed world. So that's another dampener for equity prices. So all of this put together, I think, is putting pressure on the markets. Also, the fact that, you know, Indian investors have seen some bit of, especially in the mid and small caps, some bit of run-up in the last couple of months. I think now people are becoming jittery and trying to book profits, you know, whatever they have in that. So all of this is sort of coming together and creating this kind of a pressure. If you see across board,
0: absolutely,
2: especially in the mid and small caps today.
0: Some of the subsectors like the defense index has lost, you know, further about 6% in the session today. Sharp cuts being seen across the board, viewers. So we'll continue to watch out for what's happening in the markets through and through. But let's also focus on the Tata Group that's been in focus since morning. Now, a report is indicating that the central bank has filed a caveat in the Bombay High Court ahead of the expected appeal by Tata Sons. The holding company of Tata Group is seeking exemption from the mandatory listing. The caveat now ensures that the RBI is head up before the court and passes any order on the matter as well. Meanwhile, the stocks of the 7 Tata companies that hold about 11.6% stake in Tata Sons have been shining on the trade today. You can clearly see Tata Chemicals about 20% circuit. Tata Investment Company also gaining about 12% in trade, while the others have also risen by 1 to 4 odd percent. In fact, shares of Shaporji Palonji Group companies have also spiked in anticipation of any kind of value unlocking there. But Krishna Gopalan, the executive editor at Business Today, is now joining in to share with us more details on the same as well. Krishna, you know, given that now what is happening as far as the RBI move is concerned, give us an understanding of what it means for Tata Sons, the upcoming anticipated listing, and what should investors gauge as to what's happening now?
3: Hi, Sakshi. It's quite clear the RBI obviously anticipated the fact that Tata's might challenge this, and one expect them to, that to take place. They've not really been in favor of the listing of Tata Sons, most notably Noel Tata, the current chairman of Tata Trust, that holds a two-third stake in Tata Sons. So to my mind, I think they will challenge it, and they've been used. And if you recollect, a whole host of senior execs from the Tata Group have been writing articles in media specifically seeking favorable exemption from a proposed listing of Tata Sons. So I don't think this issue is going to die down that quickly. And even if the Tatas decide to challenge it, we're speaking of a long drawn out battle. I don't see the listing taking place right away if the Tatas decide to challenge, because then it can go to the High Court, Supreme Court, and then it's a pretty never-ending exercise beyond that. In terms of the market today, I think the fact that the potential unlocking has obviously excited a whole host of people who invested in companies like chemicals and consultancy services, expected. But I think the upcoming meeting, the board meeting rather, of Tata Sons, hopefully should iron out a few things, but it's quite clear it's going to be a long drawn-out battle from where it's positioned today.
0: Okay, fair point. We'll continue to take more updates from you, Krishna, as and when we keep on getting more developments around the same. This is a hot space and one has to constantly keep an eye on what's really happening. Both sides making their efforts, the Tata Group as a whole, trying in any which way possible that Tata Sons listing can be avoided. But on the other side, the RBI has now gone ahead and talked about that, you know, they have to be heard first before they go ahead and, you know, look at any kind of appeals that are made by Tata Group against you know, the steps towards Tata Sons listing. Thanks a lot, Krishna, for getting us all of those updates and keeping an eye out on all the developments there as well. Shifting focus to what's going to be buzzing biggest on the street this week, and that is the National Stock Exchange upcoming IPO. The CEO and MD has now justified his decision not to offer additional shares of the exchanges in the upcoming IPO. This is what Mr. Ashish Kumar Chauhan had to say about profitability and the shareholder sentiment of NSE. Let's listen into what he had to say.
4: Currently, are going with 5.11%, but all the shares are from the existing shareholders. No new shares are being issued. The reason being, NSE is highly profitable. It ends up giving huge amount of this sort of profits and gives most of that free cash flow profits as dividends, and that's why it doesn't require money. So we requested some of our existing shareholders to give us shares for completing these formalities of listing.
0: Going back to Abhishek, Abhishek, what's the anticipation that you're looking at around NSE IPO? One, of course, we do know the price band, 1700 to 1785 now. It has been the most anticipated IPO of the last decade, if I can say so. The talks and the buzz started a decade ago. Finally, NSE is going to be getting listed. What does it mean for India's fastest, largest derivatives exchange to go public for investors at large? Those who missed out on an opportunity of participating in BSE IPO, what should they remember when they look at NSE IPO coming in?
2: Firstly, I think, like I always say, when you have a large company coming to the market, is that it, it improves the selection of stocks available, right, for investors. So that's always a good thing. You always, welcome one more good company that you can invest in. And NSE, BSE, MCX, these are all, you know, exchanges which are sort of monopolies, duopolies in their own right, in whatever they are doing. And as such, very, very strong businesses. So given the right valuation over a longer period of time, these kinds of businesses tend to give you good returns. So I won't hazard a guess in terms of whether one should invest in the IPO, because I'm in general not for investment in IPOs. But NSE is one stock where mostly the fundamentals are well known, well discovered. One thing that we need to remember is that there is an effort from the government, from SEBI, to actually reduce FNO, reduce the fervor that FNO creates. And we all know that FNO is where the biggest money is for these exchanges. Yeah. That's something that we need to remember, because last couple of years, I think we've seen constant policy decisions coming in, which is, trying to reduce the FNO trading in the market. So that's something that we need to keep in mind. We cannot just extrapolate current growth, current numbers continuously into the future.
0: Okay. Let's shift back our focus to what's happening on the crude oil front. Crude oil prices continue to surge amidst the escalating tensions in West Asia. India's crude basket is now nearing $129 a barrel. This is the highest level that we've seen for the India crude basket since April. What does the sustained surge in crude oil prices really mean for the markets, and importantly for retail fuel prices? Are we once again going to be seeing a time when fuel pumps are going to be selling petrol, diesel at a much higher rate? That's something that all of you must be looking at finding out. Let me welcome Aishwarya Patil, my colleague, to join in with more details on the same. Aishwarya, if we look at the highest level for India crude basket that was seen back in April, right after that, we had seen a series of fuel price surge back home in India. The prices had cooled off over the last couple of months and therefore no action. But yet again, we are seeing crude oil prices soar through the roof. What are you expecting?
5: Well, the current prices at which Brent and WTI are hovering is anywhere between $102 to $109 or $10 per barrel, that kind of a mark for both these indices. And of course, throughout the crisis, the West Asia crisis, we've seen around February, it was at $65 per barrel and it has been hovering over $100 per barrel and even touched a peak of about $126 to $29 per barrel during the West Asia crisis. As we speak, also, there are some drivers to this kind of figure of the crude, which is a Saudi pipeline shutdown, the Strait of Hormuz tensions continue, and even stalled diplomacy between the Gulf states as well as Iran, the US as well, and Israel. So as we speak, crude continues to hover at those levels, although it hasn't reached the 120, 29 or 26 mark. But having said that, crude being at these levels means for the OMCs, oil marketing companies, under recoveries are going up, and the crack spreads, the difference between the cost of production versus that seeing in the market at retail level also is something that we really need to watch out for now that the crude oil prices are at these levels.
0: Right. Thanks, Aishwarya, for getting us those details as well. Once again, you know, Abhishek, I'm going to be coming to you. You know, how do you see this uncertainty really flowing into the markets as well? You know, we have broken so many crucial support levels in this last 2 weeks odd or so. You know, it was all about markets being in a tight range for the last 3 months from 23,800 to 24,400. And now we have broken 2,300, 23,500, 23,200. Now, what's next for the markets if the oil prices continue to surge at the pace that they are and again reach those elevated levels of the peak of the West Asia crisis? And therefore, what do you expect the investors to keep in mind when they're looking at this both as an opportunity and with a lot of uncertainty as well?
2: I would tend to be, you know, optimistic. I don't think that crude is going to go sharply ahead.
0: Okay.
2: At least I hope so immediately. I mean, $110 is probably where it's going to hit and pause. We might see some, you know, action, some dialogue coming in from the US president or from, you know, the other global leaders, which might calm the nerves. Let's see how it goes. But my sense is we've seen a very sharp up move in crude. The possibility is that it will consolidate here.
0: Okay.
2: And if the situation continues like this, then it might go ahead further. But we have to keep a very, very close watch on it. Very difficult to discuss or sort of forecast this in advance.
0: But are you deploying any fresh cash in hand or are you sitting on cash?
2: Right now, not doing anything, just sitting. Let's see how it pans out and then we'll figure out what to do.
0: Absolutely. Let's quickly look at how the markets are shutting shop, viewers. We'll come back to your questions with Abhishek now about in a minute. 23,118. That's where the Nifty seems to be settling lower. About 279 points of a cut, over a percent kind of a decline coming in. Sharp fall coming in the last half an hour, 1 hour of trade particularly. IT stocks reduced their gains by half almost. About a 2% higher for the index is where we are seeing it end at. But rest of the sectors have all slipped. You know, autos, PSU banks, real estate, the big laggards today, metals declining in trade, PSU banks and broader markets, mid and small caps. That's where the pain has emerged. On the Nifty, IT names continue to rally. You have HCL Tech, Infosys, TCS, Tech Mahindra, Wipro among the top winners on the street. Anywhere between 1 to 5 odd percent gains coming in there. on your screens the top declining names on the Nifty. We have BEL as the top laggard, almost a 5% cut here. Shriram Finance, Adani Enterprises, Indigo and Grasim and even Bajaj Finserv are some of the big laggards on the Nifty today. But on the broader markets, the Nifty 500 names, a lot of names that managed to pull up despite this overall weakening index. You did see a lot of names like Tata Group stocks we already marked out for you. So Tata Chemical still ends about 20% circuit. Tata Investment Corp about 10% higher. From the IT pack, you had First Source Solutions up and about, Quick Heal Solutions up and about in trade. Broad moves that were coming in the gaining side there. And then you're looking at the debut stock, Pranav Constructions, about 6.5-7% higher. Some such names also managed to pull up despite this overall weakness in the markets. On the Nifty Next 50 names, again, just about two stocks, LTM Mindtree and HDFC AMC, that managed some gains. Rest of the pocket all slipped. And that also goes on to show how even broader markets are facing the pressure today in the markets. But let's now shift focus to taking your questions now. We have Harsh Jain from Mumbai asking you, Abhishek, on IT stocks. IT stocks are rallying and can the momentum continue? And should investors accumulate IT shares for the long term now? Interestingly, nobody imagined that the IT stocks will actually shoot up through the roof this morning. It was all to do with some AI chiefs globally talking about slower pace of development of AI that led to the traditional IT firms coming back into focus. But is this something that can sustain for the long term? Again, the question, how would you look at it?
2: So I think last couple of weeks, we had this discussion a couple of times about IT. And my sense was always that if you have 3 to 5 year horizon, IT might be a good bet to start, looking at. One, because it's extremely cheap. Second is obviously the AI trade at some point will unwind and then that will benefit the IT services place that India has. And thirdly, now I think because dollar is strengthening, so that's another slight impetus to the IT companies. So in all, I think... if you have a longer time horizon, IT may not be a bad option to look at.
0: Okay, may not be a bad option to look at. Parsoon Shukla from Bengaluru asks you, what is the outlook for banking stocks over the next 6 months? Now, banking is a very vast space. Let's break it down. Are you looking at any pocket within the banking space that attracts you more than the others, PSUs, private or the NBFCs? But within the banks, what looks appealing?
2: In general, I'm very positive on the banking space. Especially the two ends, I mean, the PSU banks and the MFIs. So the two extremes is what I like. The MFI sector has, made a turnaround. They've cleaned up their books. So a good next 1.5-2 years is expected. PSU banks would tend to do well in a, rate hiking cycle. So and it's possible that India and will follow suit its global peers in terms of hiking rates, at least partially. So, PSU banks and MFIs are what I'm looking at.
0: Okay. Let's also take the last query. This one is from Arpit from Vadodara. He asks you, defense stocks in my portfolio have continued to deliver good profits, but should I continue to hold them for, say, another year or so? What can you advise here?
2: See, longer term, 3, 5, 10 years, I think defense is going to do extremely well. Days like today or weeks like, this week, sometime, you will get these sharp falls, profit booking, etc. That's going to happen. I think today, defense index was down 5-6%. But these kinds of things will happen, if you are holding a particular stock or sector for a long term. But if you look at the fundamentals or the just simply the demand that is there across the world, the geopolitical situation across the world and things that it's not going to change very, very soon. So spending on defense is going to continue. These companies that are there, if you pick them correctly, they will continue to, give good results for many years for now. So, I think defense is a very good sector to remain invested in.
0: Okay. All right, Abhishek, we'll thank you there for being with us and sharing all these insights and answering our viewers' questions as well. Viewers, in case you too have any questions about your investments in stock markets, mutual funds, gold or SIP-related questions, then send them to us on the number that's flashing on your screens. We'll be happy to get that answered with our top market experts. And before we leave you, the latest edition of the Business Today magazine is now out on the stands, and this issue tracks a big shift across India Inc. from growth at any cost to profitable growth. Our cover story looks at quick commerce, where the focus is moving from dark store expansion and deep discounts to now unit economics, profitability and cash flows. With Blinkit, which has shown that the model can work, Zepto, Swiggy, Instamart and Big Basket and many others, the path to profitability still remains a work in progress. So with the online grocery penetration still relatively low, the opportunity seems far from over. So the big question now is, who can turn scale into sustainable cash flows? Grab the latest edition to read about quick commerce race and many other stories. The magazine is out on the stands and even on Blinkit.

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5 years after playing a young Serena Williams on the big screen, Thea Frauden has stepped onto the real stage at Flushing Meadows. The 17-year-old American made her US Open debut this year, having earned a wild card into the women's singles main draw alongside Venus Williams, the 7-time Grand Slam champion and 2-time US Open winner. Frauden's connection to the Williams family dates back to 2021, when she served as a junior stunt and body double portraying Serena in the movie King Richard. She landed the role after sweeping the

singles, doubles and mixed doubles sectional titles at the 10 and under level in California, which earned her an audition with the filmmakers. Frauden, then just 12, spent 6 months on set and went on to shoot several of the film's tennis sequences involving Serena's character in the movie headlined by Will Smith. Now 17, she returns to the very venue where Serena won 6 women's singles titles. Frauden arrives at the tournament having recently been crowned the USTA Girls' 18s national champion. She further underlined her rise by reaching the Girls' singles semi-finals at the 2026 Australian Open. The South Carolina native is one of just 9 teenagers competing in this year's US Open field. Unfortunately, the start to her US Open career wasn't the best as she lost to number 2 Elena Rybakina 6-3, 6-2 while playing her first WTA Tour match in a Grand Slam tournament.

0: Good evening and welcome, ladies and gentlemen. Thank you for tuning in to the News Break, 4 p.m. from India Today's newsroom. I'm Pooja Shali. We're going to tell you what happened in Gurugram, the updates, both sides of the story, but the outrage that follows and all other big news coming in at 4:30 p.m. We'll be getting you the top crime stories of the country, unlike any other news channel, telling you what's happening across India. First, the headlines. Gurugram driver of that vehicle that literally rammed into a woman biker has now been arrested. Kalyan Besla arrested from Rajasthan's Dausa. India Today coverage clearly forcing action. We've been reporting on it for the past 24 hours. Police claim video clearly shows that it was a deliberate hit. Kalyan Besla charged with attempt to murder by the cops. Delhi government's big push for student safety. Delhi government prepares hostels with 10,000 beds. Work on setting up hostels for students have started. It's a big relief for India's UPI users. Government has barred charges on UPI payments up to 2,000 rupees. No direct or indirect fees on small UPI payments. BJP feels mother of Suvendu slain PA from Nandigram. Hasirani Rath, mother of Chandranath Rath, who was murdered shortly after the Bengal Assembly elections. Alarming fake cancer drug racket busted in Bengaluru. Cops have busted a massive counterfeit drug racket. Imagine this. These were life-saving drugs. But in 90 hospitals, fake drugs were sent in, including in clinics in Karnataka. Pharmacy owner Viresh has been taken in custody by the police. Modi versus Congress over Rajasthan civic polls. PM Modi slams jhoot ki goonj, says truth trumps jhoot ki goonj. Congress hits back, says BJP-Congress vote share difference is mere 0.94%. BJP wins 41% of seats. Congress makes crucial gains, but independents emerge as
1: hey guys, see you other side.

0: Big breaking news coming in. What is the Gurugram police, top cop, saying over the incident that's gone viral now on social media? Was that a deliberate hit on the woman biker? Here's what senior official of the Gurugram police have to say. Speaking to India Today, this is what the police personnel is maintaining, that, and listen carefully, the driver's intention was to kill Sia, the woman biker who goes by the name Sia, according to the police, could have died because of how the driver hit her, and that it was a deliberate hit. Police, who have analysed the video footage, saying Kalyan Besla even made abusive remarks against the woman biker. Meanwhile, the woman biker's statement also has been recorded. More details are coming in. That appears, ladies and gentlemen, that Kalyan Besla's behaviour and statement, his claims, are not going to stand forth, especially considering there is video footage that's going in. Let's listen in to the Gurugram police official.
1: अभी उसकी भूमिका की जांच चल रही है, लेकिन ये है कि वो उसके साथ था घटना के दौरान, और आगे जैसे इन्वेस्टिगेशन आगे बढ़ेगी तो आपको इसके बारे में फिर से बताया जाएगा।
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2: इंटेंशन थी मतलब।
1: जी,
0: I'm joined by Anshul Singh, my colleague on the ground, who's been telling us and tracking all the details on this case. Anshul, so finally the arrest has happened. Police has taken a strong view. How do you think the police will take it further? Because the lawyer of Kalyan Besla and Besla himself are claiming, well, they did nothing wrong, that it was the woman biker Hindu group members who were pinching, teasing, provoking other commuters.
3: Well, this is something that that the lawyers of Kalyan Besla will have to prove in front of the courts, because the evidences that have come to the fore, in fact, the official statement that has been released from the side of the Gurugram police, in that as well, they have very clearly stated that after going through the CCTV footages of that entire area, they have come down to this entire conclusion that this is a case of attempt to murder, and hence Section 109 of the BNS has been imposed against the said accused, and an immediate arrest has also been made. Apart from that, the other evidences, what are the other evidences? There are these viral videos that actually very clearly indicate that how there was a sudden lane change that had happened due to which the accident had happened. Now, since the accused is claiming that this was a natural accident that had happened, but yes, there are no evidences that actually support his claim at this point in time, and that is the reason why the Gurugram police has not considered his statement, as there are no evidence to support it. And so as the accused has now been arrested by the Gurugram police, it is going to be very, very interesting to see as to how what are the kind of evidences that they will provide in front of the courts, apart from the CCTV footage and the claim that has been made from the side of the victim Sia, where she said that illicit comments were also passed on her. So all this will now play out in the court of law. The Gurugram police says that they have done their work, and based on the statements and the prima facie evidences that they have been able to get in this entire matter, it is abundantly clear that this was not a case of a natural accident, but this was a case of attempt to murder.
0: And I understand accidents can happen on our streets, but was this really an accident? And number two, as Anshul, you are mentioning, Gurugram police saying they've done their job. Have they really? I want to put these two images on the screen. Kalyan Besla finally arrested from Rajasthan. He is being seen as an accused and of hitting the woman deliberately. That could have led to her death, even if there was a confrontation. Was there a need to do what he did? But here's the big point. Look closely on the screen. He's arrested today. Yesterday itself, 24 hours ago, India Today was the only channel to have tracked down the suspect. We managed, without much details, remember, or whereabouts about him. India Today team had their own search and manhunt. Our colleagues on the ground spread across states and were able to pin down where he lives, who is he, where could he be, and we found him in Palwal, Haryana. 24 hours later, he's finally arrested by the police and basically an interstate police coordination between Haryana police and Rajasthan police. And finally, he's nabbed from Dausa. If he did nothing wrong, why would he flee from Haryana to Rajasthan? But this is a reminder that even before the cops found him, India Today and Ashtak's team ensured that we were able to track him down and get you the individual who's currently facing all the heat. It is only fair that we put out his statement as well, what the lawyer is saying, and that we'll wait for the impartial investigation from Gurugram police. But the fact is, even before police could reach out to him, find him, investigate it further, our team was on the ground to at least get him. Not only the version, but nowhere is he. Strangely, the police couldn't find him for the next 24 hours. And when he was found, it was 24 hours later. Yes, there is a protocol of a complaint being filed, turning into an FIR. We understand that. But in some cases, clearly the cops can also take cognizance of the matter. All right, so this is the latest that's come in about how you can see. This is what Kalyan Besla is saying. Now, what is he saying? And we'll, of course, listen into his and lawyer's statement as well. He's claiming that the woman biker and her friends in the biking group were racing, doing stunts. They were provoking us. I, in fact, requested her, especially, to cool down, slow down. And yet they wanted to race, go slow, go fast on a street like this, and that it was not a deliberate hit. The man continues to claim he did nothing wrong and that he didn't hit her and that it was clearly not a deliberate hit. But the Gurugram police, having watched the footage and now arresting, that they have...
4: ...of Kalyan Besla on his knees in police station.
0: All right. My team has put forth this latest visual on your screen. No other channel has this. Viewer, the visual on your screen is clearly what you can see the cops have pushed him to do. It's that same vehicle. And by the way, he is not the owner of the vehicle. The owner was someone else. And remember, India Today had spoken to the owner of the vehicle as well, who said he's from the Indian Armed Forces. He was not the one behind the wheels. He had given it to a friend of his. So the man on your screen, forced to kneel down. After he's been taken in custody, the vehicle also has been seized. He may say, and here's the point, that it was not a deliberate hit. But what will the video show? The video clearly states he did maneuver to the left and hit the woman biker. It's only a matter of chance that she survived. The fall could have been fatal. She could have lost her life and could have had a serious head injury. And worse, if there was a vehicle, a bigger vehicle right behind her, it wouldn't have been able to press on the brakes right away. And she could have been run over by another vehicle, if not his. And what kind of a road rage are we witnessing? He now looks embarrassed. He looks a little sad from his body language, from his expressions. But, well, that's where law catches up. But here's one interesting point, though, and that should also be followed up. Kalyan Besla, speaking to India Today, is saying, why would the full video not be released? So sure, that full video also needs to be released. Did something happen before that hit? He claims that there were the biking group members constantly teasing, pinching, as he said, or provoking other commuters, or causing a traffic violation, or causing some sort of danger to other drivers and commuters. Did that happen? Clearly, that should be part of the video footage as well, and the police, I'm sure, will be tracking it, will have an access to it as well, from the GoPro or action camera, as it is called, which is mounted on the motorbike. But the fact remains, even if there was a confrontation, do you hit the woman biker, and strangely only the woman biker, in such a manner, she fell, and how? Anshul Singh joins me. Anshul, what do you think is the symbolic messaging or the reasoning behind what I can clearly see is the police pushing him to kneel down, or the gesture of having not standing in front of the vehicle, not trying to pose or be boastful, but kneel down, look apologetic.
3: Oh, well, yes, the message is very clear, because the manner in which this person actually tried to went ahead and show his muscle as he got intimidated by a woman driver who rode faster than him, and then eventually started abusing is what the allegation is, and went ahead and hit her with his vehicle as well. So the messaging seems to be very, very clear that whatever sense of ego that was present inside him, that seems to be done away with. And it seems like that the Gurugram police has taken the right decision to go ahead and expose his face, because generally what happens in such cases, whenever an accused is arrested, we get these photos from the police officers, but the face is either behind a mask or the face is muffled. But in this case, the Gurugram police has gone
0: ahead
3: and ensured
0: that the face... Usually they could be standing with the cops. The new protocol is hide the face, but clearly all of this is in public domain with the video as well. So this is a new strategy clearly by the Gurugram police. But hang on there, Anshul. I noticed something, and I'm going to request my team to put out the visual of the arrest from Dausa, which happened this morning. If my team can manage it, and I'm sure they will. Look at that. Clearly the fastest team of India today, ensuring to catch on this. My director informs me that, look at that, there is no injury on the hand of Kalyan Besla. And he seems to be walking normally, frizzy hair. You can see a cop is also holding his hand. There is no injury from what I can gather. An injury from what? He was on the vehicle. He was not the one to get hit. He was not the one to fall. And there is an injury with clearly a full-on bandaged wrist, the left one, when he's posing. What happened in the past few hours? Was there a strict questioning that was happening? There was a haircut also the man managed to get. You can see, though, that he has got a bit of beard shaved right after the incident from the visual that went viral when the friend of the biker confronted him at the red light. The beard was then stronger, deeper. There seems to have been a certain cut he imagined with that. And remember, the man is a bodybuilder. Clearly somebody who had been going to the gymnasium for years, as it looks from his body language. But there was a certain tone that the Gurugram cops have also noticed, that he used abusive words and remarks against the bikers, especially against the woman biker when he was confronted. And now an injury also on his left hand. Is he trying to look like a victim now? Is he trying to show he's the one at fault? He's looking apologetic. He's clearly realized what he's done. And remember, ladies and gentlemen, this body language of his is very different from the original video that biker by the identity of Sia shared. In that video, you can see he's arrogant. He's shouting back after the confrontation. Right now, realizing all that has unfolded in the past 48 hours. The original video, the public outrage, many are questioning, is this about male ego getting hurt? And then, now, with a bandaged wrist, kneeling down and looking apologetic. Anshul Singh continues to be with us. Anshul, tell me this. So that's what I'm trying to understand, right? No injury earlier. Police clearly took more than the time India Today took to be able to track him down. What happens here on? I'm sure there is his side to the story as well. What is the lawyer claiming? And do you think those claims are likely to stand compared to the biker Sia's claim?
3: Well, in this case, the burden of proof will be on the accused. So the accused will have to prove in this entire matter that he did not pass bad comments against the victim. He will have to prove that the accident that had happened was not intentional. But the visuals that we are showing to our viewers on the screens at this point in time, this is a clear messaging that has been done by the Gurugram police. They know that this was very, very necessary after the outrage that was seen on social media and on national media as well. And hence, this decision probably would have been taken that he should be, that a photo op should happen in such a manner. But as we all know, if at all there is any sort of force that might have been used against him by the Gurugram police, then it would make the case of the accused easier to get a bail. And this is something that the Gurugram police also knows. So definitely, it seems like that this is a battle of perception that is now being fought by the Gurugram police.
0: How did the Gurugram police with the coordination of as an interstate coordination between the police with Rajasthan managed to eventually nab him. He was in Palwal, Haryana when India Today contacted him. What happened in the next 12 hours from there?
3: Well, initially the focus of the Gurugram police was to not arrest him, as the case that was registered was registered after the video that had come to the fore, and it was based on the suo motu cognizance, and the charges that were placed against him were actually of rash and negligent driving, which does not warrant an immediate arrest. What should have been done at that point in time, that at least even after taking suo motu cognizance, he should have been called in to join into the investigation. His statement should have been recorded, but that is something that was not done by the Gurugram police. They waited for Sia and her family to come to Gurugram late last night, recalled their statement, and then eventually they went ahead and carried out this arrest after getting the exact location of the said accused. They coordinated with the Dausa police in Rajasthan. They asked them to bound him down, and once the Haryana police reached over there, they took him in their custody and brought him back to Gurugram. So yes, the Gurugram police says that what they have done is enough, but the real question is, was that actually enough? The accused could have easily been called in and taken into custody, or at least detained for 24 hours till the time the statement would have been recorded. But that is something that was not done by the Gurugram police. What was the exact reason behind that?
0: What do you make of the injury? Any reasoning from the police on that? We have the visual where he clearly does not look injured in either of the arms, and then a bandaged wrist about a few hours later from the arrest.
3: Well, the police has not clarified, but as we can see in the visuals, that this is definitely a battle of perception that is now being fought by the Gurugram police, because over the last 24 hours, we have exposed that how there was laxity that was shown at several levels by the Gurugram police. And then,
0: Anshul, stay on with me. Apologies for intervening there with what you were saying. But here's the big breaking news that's coming in about the timeline, and especially about more charges that have been added as well. Let's go across to that big breaking news coming in. We're staying with the story. Several layers are emerging. Initially, the biker Sia said she doesn't want to say anything. Then she did come forth and speak very categorically about what happened. Trouble is now mounting for the accused, because more and more charges are being added. This could prove to be massive trouble for Kalyan West. Section 78 of BNS has been added, that is for stalking. 79 for gestures to insult modesty of women, and that because he intentionally hit her. So I'm quoting from BNS 109, which is attempt to murder, that was already added, which in itself is one of the big charges. Then 78 of the BNS, which is amounting to stalking, and BNS 79, which is words or actions or gestures to insult the modesty of women. It's not looking good for this man at all. All of this also because remember the fact that you have it on visual on what happened. And if there was no visual, ladies and gentlemen, nobody would have even believed the woman biker. And that is what the pressure that women feel, that the onus to prove what happened is on the woman. And if she didn't have this GoPro footage or the action camera mounted, we may have never known what happened. This woman could have lost her life. Anshul, quickly on that, why these charges added now, and what does it mean for the accused Kalyan Besla?
3: Well, this very, very clearly indicates that the Gurugram police has found those evidences in the initial investigation that was carried out, in which it must be abundantly clear for the Gurugram police to go ahead and ascertain that what kind of comments were passed by the said accused, what kind of gestures were done by the said accused, and it is definitely through evidences that such sections could be added, because these sections would eventually have to be proven in front of the court as well with tangible evidences. So these sections were added actually means that the Gurugram police has already found those evidences. And that is the reason why we are seeing that these new sections have now been added into this entire matter. And now the Gurugram police is definitely going to take up this case very, very strongly to ensure that he remains behind the bar for the longest time.
0: All right, Anshul will be tracking all the latest on that. More charges have been added. And the charges that have now been added in the FIR, remember, with stalking, outraging the modesty of women with words or actions or gesture, that's 78, 79. And then attempt to murder, which of course is the most serious one, that also has been added, which is 109 of the BNS. And this is reflective of the fact only because there is a visual footage. We continue to be on this report and we'll put out the visuals one by one. All right, so here's what we are going to do. We're going to tell you and show you the original video that happened, that the biker Sia put, the fact that he's confronted as well, by the friend, the male friend, who stops this individual. That's the reason that we have the face of the man. That's on your screen. That is the original video posted on the Instagram. And then we go across to the video of his arrest from Dausa, which is basically after India Today tracked him down. He gets arrested from Dausa, Rajasthan, and then Gurugram police ensures that he's kneeling down in front of the vehicle. I want to bring in now India Today's Arvind Oja. He heads our crime bureau, and he has been on top of the story. He managed to track down Sia, the accused, and Sia. In fact, Arvind, आपने सबसे पहले ओनर जो है गाड़ी के, आपने ही उनसे इंटरव्यू किया, जिससे हमें पता लगा कि वो नहीं ड्राइव कर रहे थे. लेकिन जो चार्जेस ऐड किए हैं स्टॉकिंग के, मॉडेस्टी ऑफ विमेन आउटरीच के, ये बाद में क्यों ऐड किए गए और क्या ये अब ज्यादा ट्रबल प्रूव करेगा कल्याण बैसला के?
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0: 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Let's listen in now to the latest reactions that have come in from the police, from whether it's from Sia, her family, or from the lawyer and from Kalyan Besla.
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0: Lok Sabha Rahul Gandhi charging at the center with regard to the UPI fees. Most of us now are using the UPI in different ways. Is there going to be a fees? For about 2,000 rupees, the government has said no to that. But here's what Rahul Gandhi is saying. Rahul Gandhi is saying that means the government is trying to levy a fee over 2,000 rupees. Even if these transactions account for just 5% of the volume, they make up nearly 65% of UPI's total transaction value. The government says no fees will be charged to the customers, especially not under 2,000 rupees. But where will the fees imposed on shopkeepers ultimately come from? That is the question over MDR that is being looked at. Because remember, and what Rahul Gandhi is claiming, that if MDR can be levied on merchant UPI transactions above 2,000 rupees, where will these shopkeepers or the business owner going to really take it from? They are not going to pay it from their own pocket. They will eventually, directly or indirectly, take it from the customer. Rahul Gandhi is claiming, just like with the US trade deal, compromised PM Modi is once again surrendering to American pressure. So Rahul Gandhi, the Congress leader, is clearly stepping up ante. They are saying that what the Modi government is doing is a play of words. They are telling people that under 2,000 rupees, there's not going to be a fees that will be levied on the customer using UPI. Different portals of UPI that all of us are using these days. But Rahul Gandhi is claiming that what happens to the amount you pay above 2,000 rupees, that is there going to be a fees on that? Government has said no charge to any customer. But then the question that Rahul Gandhi is asking, but if you are charging MDR on the shopkeepers and the business owner, then where are they going to get it from? Where are they going to then fix it and adjust it? They are, of course, going to do it with the Indian customer's pocket. Rahul Gandhi adds, American payment companies have long opposed India's zero MDR policy. Now the Modi government has opened that path to changing the policy in exactly that direction. And just like the US trade deal, a compromised PM Modi, says Rahul Gandhi, is again surrendering to American pressure. So very interesting there. Rahul Gandhi has found this new issue that he's alleging is that the government is fooling the customers by saying no charge. But then if there is a charge being levied on the shopkeepers and the business owners, where, Where are they going to then take it from? Rahul Gautam joins me for the latest on that. Rahul, go ahead. It's very interesting what Rahul Gandhi is saying, but if the government is saying categorically that there is no charge on the customers, then what is this about?
7: Rahul Gandhi is essentially describing the MDR as something which is anti-consumer. In fact, he went on to question as to from where this levy or this cess is going to come. Is it going to come from the pocket of the merchant? He says no. It is ultimately going to be from the consumer's pocket that this possible cess or levy is going to come. In fact, he said that although government is saying that they're not going to impose any charge on transactions worth 3,000, but essentially around 65% of transactions will be falling in this pool, and therefore it is going to be a huge burden on common taxpayer, on common citizen that they're going to pay. Similarly, he used the term compromise prime minister again in his tweet, saying that this is all happening because of the enormous pressure that is there on Prime Minister Narendra Modi. Remember, he has been repeatedly saying this, that Prime Minister is acting under pressure from US, from corporate lobby. And therefore, in that same context, Rahul Gandhi is again trying to create a narrative that this policy or this move has been is coming under the pressure from corporate lobby, from US interest lobby. So clearly, in a way, Rahul Gandhi is again indicting Prime Minister on economic issues, and obviously trying to create a narrative that such policies are ultimately going to be making people suffer because of such MDR and such levies, and it is ultimately going to be the common taxpayers, common citizens, who are actually going to pay for the MDR and not the merchant.
0: Because here's what we are going to do. Remember what has the government said, and I'm just going to put it in perspective for you. And Rahul, you also add on to that. So the government is saying no charge on the customers, but Congress says that's just a play of words. What's happening? Over 2,000 rupees on that. So this is what is happening. This is the big new political showdown that has come in. The Modi government's Gazette notification legally guarantees all UPI and RuPay debit card transactions up to 2,000 remains completely free. No direct, no indirect charge. But the question above 2,000 has not been answered. Rahul, do you think if this is not resolved in the next few days, or at least clarified by the top ministers of Modi government, this could be the big issue for Rahul Gandhi to use? Because this is one point of contention that involves almost all citizens right now. And we take pride in how UPI has become so common, so normal for Indians.
7: Well, undoubtedly, Pooja, digital infrastructure and UPIs, they've made our life really easy. And in fact, we all know that how it is government of the day which has been pushing for digital payments. And now opposition leaders, including Rahul Gandhi, are saying, in a way, the government is discouraging them, because now from now onwards, either merchants will ask for cash transactions, or they would be taking money from the consumers, and then they would be paying this possible levy or cess which is going to come in. So as far as opposition is coming, they are saying that government is only showing its dual standards. On one hand, they've been saying that we are the one who championed the cause of digital economy, digital infrastructure, and at the same time, they are penalizing the same UPI transaction.
0: Tracking the latest on this, and we'll try and see how this goes. And nevertheless, a clarification from the government top brass will be crucial, because this, remember, concerns poor or rich, students or professionals, if there's going to be a charge that will be levied above 2,000 rupees.
10: कांग्रेस पार्टी एक नाराज फूफा पार्टी बन चुकी है. कांग्रेस पार्टी वही पार्टी है जो ये कह रही थी कि इस देश का आम आदमी कभी डिजिटल ट्रांजैक्शन का इस्तेमाल नहीं कर सकता. आज वही कांग्रेस पार्टी आम आदमी 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
0: 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And that's kind of clarity that the BJP will have to push through. BJP's UCC agenda faces a cautious response from key allies. Home Minister says UCC will be implemented across all 21 NDA rule states by 2029. Janata Dal United reiterates it wants wider consultations before a final position is taken. The party has stressed that no community should feel hurt, also pointing to Nitish Kumar's earlier communication to the Law Commission as the guiding position. JDU Working President Sanjay Jha is expected to meet Amit Shah soon and convey party's position. But what about Chirag Paswan, who clearly is close to Prime Minister Modi and other leaders of the BJP? LJP Chief Chirag Paswan calling also again for greater consultation, arguing that India's social fabric is diverse. He has sought UCC draft be made public. Extensive discussions with stakeholders are necessary before his party finalises the stand. Bihar opposition leader Tejaswi Yadav, on the other hand, has attacked both NDA allies, demanding JDU and Chirag Paswan, LJP, clearly spell out their positions on the UCC.
11: Uniform Civil Code ke masle par केंद्रीय गृह मंत्री श्री अमित शाह जी से जनता दल यूनाइटेड के राष्ट्रीय कार्यकारी अध्यक्ष श्री संजय कुमार झा जी शीघ्र ही बातचीत करेंगे। इस संबंध में संजय झा जी ने स्वयं ये जानकारी भी दी है।
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0: That's all about political news right now. Stay tuned because when I return, top crime stories of the country. And this is not simply about crime, it's crime against humanity. And who does this? Cancer drugs that are life-saving, drugs that need to be sent to hospitals and clinics, were found to be fake. In how many hospitals, how many clinics, how many patients were given fake drugs in the hope that they will survive? Let's get to that big story after the break.

Do food labels really tell the truth? Instant soups, breads and snacks often mask harmful ingredients behind clever marketing. High sugar, salt and fat are disguised as moderation. The Supreme Court ruling has put packaged foods under strict scrutiny, raising urgent questions about consumer safety. India Today uncovers how misleading claims put millions at risk and what this means for your plate. 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

Welcome back to the news break. Now time for the big crime stories from across the country. Usually the incidents that could go under the radar given our top political social news. So I dig it out to ensure that you also know what's happening as a reality on the ground. Let me take you to national capital, Delhi. Another murder at point blank range of a gymnasium trainer has taken place. This is Aya Nagar. And this, remember, is the South Central Delhi. A sort of a VVIP location as well, considering a lot of embassies and high commissions are located here. Look at this visual on your screen. A gym trainer was shot dead point-blank range in broad daylight in Aya Nagar on Monday morning. And hours after the killing, there's a fugitive gangster, Himanshu Bhau, believed to be operating from abroad, has claimed responsibility for the murder. Police are verifying authenticity of the post, though they are trying to check and ascertain if he's really behind it and ordered this killing. But what happened? Vijay Kumar was inside a gymnasium when some men allegedly call him outside. Moments later, two bike-borne assailants opened fire on him near the Hansa Chowk in Fatehpur area. 10 to 12 rounds were fired. Eventually, the man succumbed to injuries. Killing is the second murder in Delhi. The last one, remember, was in Narela of a property dealer. It's being believed was ordered and orchestrated by the same gang.

0: Is this a new name of Himanshu Bhau gangster? And we're not going to give him publicity here, but you need to know what's happening and why is Delhi's law and order taking a setback. This gangster, Himanshu Bhau, has been from Haryana and he's one of the most gangsters already in the police records. But he's not in India. He's believed to be based outside. Some of our sources are saying it could be America or Portugal. There's no clarity and they're constantly shifting bases as well. But he's definitely one of the most wanted and different countries that are considered here where he's based. But why is he right now in this picture? There is a signature style with which this man works. Whenever he takes responsibility, he mentions it as Bhau Gang since 2020. So basically for the past 6 years, he's been indulging in executions, assassinations over extortion, threats, kidnappings and more. But there is a specific style to how his agents here are working. He ordered 2 assassinations, according to police, in 1 month, which was that other assassination just about a month ago. You would remember a viral video from Narela where a gym trainer walks out, a property dealer, I correct myself, walks out of a gymnasium and is followed by a few men and shot dead constantly. That was September 2026. Pramod Dahiya was murdered, again caught on CCTV. But there is a style that the police is checking here. This man, the gangster leader, follows a certain signature style, which is for firing 15 to 20 rounds. And that is why I mentioned, even in this case, at least 10 to 12 rounds of fire. This consistently shows a certain attempt and insurance to be assured that the victim does not stay alive. Extortion is being seen as the main reason for the brazen attacks. He's not in India, according to police. That means he has enough agents recruited here to whom he orders the killing. And you would notice a property dealer, a gym trainer, it's for extortion, for money and threats and kidnappings, eventually murders. I hope his agents and he is caught very, very soon, even if it takes an inter-country coordination for that. Let me now tell you about a story that is deeply disturbing. Somebody gets admitted to a hospital with a serious disease or ailment like that of cancer and is consuming drugs that are sometimes in thousands, even lakhs of rupees. In Bengaluru, a racket was busted of fake drugs for cancer. Imagine that someone was selling drugs knowing fairly well that someone in hope, through the hospitals or through the clinics, was buying this in hope to survive. But this mega fake medicine racket has been busted in Karnataka. It was a counterfeit medicine racket and medicines were supplied to about 90 hospitals and clinics across Bengaluru. The racket allegedly involved what kind of substances? Drugs that were fake. Fake ICU injections, expired medicines, repackaged and sold as new, cheap medicines rebranded and sold at premium price. 5 crore rupees worth of fake drugs were seized. It was a joint investigation by the Bengaluru Special Investigation Team, leading to the arrest of Viresh on your screens, a pharmacy owner, alleged to have played a key role in the racket. But there is an alleged kingpin being called as Prashant, who is, according to the police, believed to be in Azerbaijan. According to SIT sources, his visa expired on 9 September. He's currently in the custody of Customs Authority in Azerbaijan. A lookout notice has been issued against him. That's more of a protocol. And he will be arrested upon his arrival in India. But it's one thing to be indulging in crime, and one is this, that just for money, to let people suffer even more.
1: In a major crackdown by Karnataka Health Department and Special Investigation Team formed by the Karnataka government to crack down on fake medicines and drugs had raided multiple places across the state. And one such place is Kripa Healthcare in Minerva Circle in Bengaluru. Right now, this particular healthcare has been shut down and seized. According to police, this particular Kripa Healthcare used to rebrand low-cost cancer medicine. Not only rebranding, they used to relabel expired medicines and used to supply to all the hospitals, medical shops and clinics. And what they used to is, they used to collect all these medicines here in a boxes like this. And thereafter, they used to rebrand here inside this particular healthcare office. And from here, they used to supply across the state at a 50% discount. Remember, 50% discount of all this take medicines. Police also verifying documents and the invoices that has been collected and trying to crack the network chain involved in this particular major fake cancer medicine racket. With you, Shivu Sagaraj, reporting for India Today, Bengaluru.
0: Would you believe it when I say that Pakistan has announced a reward of 70 lakh Pakistan rupees against Masood Azhar, the terrorist who has orchestrated and organized several attacks against India? And it sounds like Pakistan wants to take action against Masood Azhar. But MEA has given a befitting response on that so that nobody gets carried away. Such gimmicks and attempts at hoodwinking people by Pakistan are nothing new. Let's listen in to Randhir Jaiswal.
2: All that I would say is that such gimmicks and hoodwinking by Pakistan is not new. We have seen such gimmicks in the past as well. State sponsor of terror, or for a state sponsor of terror to make announcement, phony announcement, it is, we all know how hollow it is. They must take action and not make phony announcements, which was of no consequence. हम लोगों ने कई दफा देखा है कि इस प्रकार का आंख में धूल झोंकने वाली हरकत पाकिस्तान करता रहा है. इससे एक स्टेट स्पॉन्सर ऑफ टेरर के नाम पे अनाउंसमेंट करने की ज़रूरत नहीं है. उनको एक्शन लेना चाहिए, क्योंकि उनको खुद ही पता है कि लोग कहाँ हैं. उनको अरेस्ट करना चाहिए.
0: India clearly understands the real intentions and actions of Pakistan. On that note, I'm wrapping up Newsbreak for now. Thank you very much for watching. But stay tuned for our special viewers who are hearing impaired. News coming up next. Thank you. Take care.

0: Can one toilet really change the picture of an entire village? The answer is yes. In Uttar Pradesh, the sanitation drive has gone beyond building toilets. It has changed the way villages look and the way people live. Under the Swachh Bharat mission, more than 2.15 crore household toilets have been built across the state. In the second phase, another 48.99 lakh toilets were constructed, strengthening sanitation facilities across rural Uttar Pradesh. The state is also preparing to spend around 750 crore rupees every year on the maintenance of 15.5 lakh drains, septic tanks and Gobardhan plants. These efforts have helped Uttar Pradesh secure the third position in the country under the Swachh Bharat mission. To see this change on the ground, our team visited Didori village in Moradabad. Preeti, a resident, says,
1: "Jitne matlab pareshan the wo log, ab koi pareshani nahi hai unhe. 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
0: Leelavati adds,
2: "Bahut laabh hai bhaiya is time. 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Ab time se khula mila hai."
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3: "Saaf safai samay se hoti hai gaon mein. 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

Tamil Nadu police have registered cases against DMK MP A Raja and former Minister Sikar Babu over alleged derogatory remarks against Minister C.T. Nirmal Kumar and Chief Minister Vijay. Remarks were made during a protest in Sadapair on September 12. A Raja's comments questioning Nirmal Kumar's paternity has drawn condemnation from several DMK leaders, including Kanimori.

0: Retinol is not safe in pregnancy.
1: Wow.
0: I have had patients where they have decided to abort their children.
1: No.
0: Because
1: way.
0: Just because they didn't know and they've been on tretinoin. This is the tretinoin. So ye bahut sare percentages mein aati hai. It is USFD approved in this concentration 0.025 for anti-aging and also for acne.
1: Right.
0: So retinol is not approved for anti-aging. Retinol is not approved. This is approved. So you're, again, it's a prescription strength molecule everywhere in the world. You can't buy it without a doctor's prescription. Also because it's extremely unsafe for pregnant women. Mm. So in fact, not just pregnant women. Women who are planning a pregnancy, unko kuch mahine pehle band karna padta hai.
1: I see.
0: So tabhi ise hame loosely nahi use karna chahiye. And that part is very important.
1: Again, in India, it's available everywhere. Yeah, on Instagram, people are making reels about that retinoid routines. And people are just following it. Like,
0: and they have written a disclaimer in the caption.
1: Worrying.
0: But who reads it?
1: For pregnant women, is it only for tretinoin or is it for retinol and retinals as well?
0: All.
1: So even if you're planning a pregnancy,

see a lot of BJP leaders and Janata leaders are on the way. They are discussing with me and my party president and various leaders. I have authorized all the district ministers also and the district office bearers also to just make a list of all of them. So who believes in our ideology, who believes with the party high command, Rahul ji, Kharge ji and all of us, Siddaramaiah ji, we all will work together. We'll give a space to them. You know how many of them we have accommodated in various capacities, we'll accommodate them. And we'll work together. This country is very much important. Who said Ganesh Utsava is, it is going on, they will do it. Simply they are telling, they are trying to criminalize it. We will not do it.

for India to hedge against the changing order, including from the United States, despite our long-standing difficulties with China, there is no wishing away our neighborhood. So I think the BRICS, from an economic construct, remains relevant for a country which has been denied its place in the UN Security Council for decades now, and perhaps the search for alternatives is the need of the hour.

Recently, I was playing badminton. I happened to twist my ankle. It was very painful. And it turns out I was wearing the wrong footwear. So this is why we thought we'll compare. We'll do a this versus that on footwear. Aaj hum compare kar rahe hain heels versus flats. Heels get a lot of bad press. Flats are considerably really great for you. But let's tell you why that's not the case. Spoken with Dr. Anup Chawla. He's the Senior Director, Orthopedic, Fortis Hospital, New Delhi. Also, we've spoken with Dr. Ravi Raj A., Orthopedician, Apollo Hospitals in Bangalore. All right, let's begin with heels. The research backs all the hate that it gets. The Lancet study actually found that heels raise knee arthritis risk. They also compress the inner knee joint. Heels pehenne wale jo hain, unka jo weight hota hai, wo shift ho jata hai to the ball of the foot. Calf muscles shorten ho jati hain, Achilles, they get thicker and sorer as well. Higher the heel, worse the forefoot pressure. So, does that mean that flats win? They are not innocent either. Jitne thin soles hote hain, ballet flats hote hain, isme near zero arch support hota hai, which is why it is linked to plantar fasciitis, calf pain, heel pain as well. In fact, the damage climbs quite literally with the heels. Heels, agar aapki 2 inch se upar hai, to aapki pelvis forward hoegi, aapka jo spine hai, wo arch kar jayega. And it all of this is also linked to chronic lower back pain. Lekin agar hum flats ki baat kare, they do it very differently. Your foot overpronates and the misalignment, jo aapka arch foot hai aur ye jo bilkul flat hai, iska jo misalignment hai, that travels through the ankles, through the knees, to the hips and also to the spine. But when it comes to footwear and women, there is a femininity myth also. A 2016 review found that heels boost perceptive attractiveness. But nothing about a flat sole making you less or anything has ever been proven. Heels are arrogant. Flats are settling was never biology. It was just marketing in a lab coat. But is pure flats versus heels mein mudde ki baat ye hai ki sabse zyada isme ignored hai fact ki kitne log actually flat footed hote hain. 1 in 5 people have flat feet. Matlab aapke pair ka jo arch hai wo ya to collapse kar gaya ya fir kabhi bana hi nahi tha. Both heels and flats hit harder than they hit you and knee. Jo sweet spot hai, that's about 1/2 inch to about 3/4 inch heel. That's actually good for you as long as it's wide-toed, it's padded, and there is real cushioning inside. A slight heel beats a flat sole every time. Chunky heels, jo hai, they're slightly better than the stiletto, of course. Or platforms, jo hai, jisme toes or heels dono raise ho jate hai, that is also better for your feet as long as you're not twisting your ankle like me.

5 years after playing a young Serena Williams on the big screen, Thea Frauden has stepped onto the real stage at Flushing Meadows. The 17-year-old American made her US Open debut this year, having earned a wild card into the women's singles main draw alongside Venus Williams, the 7-time Grand Slam champion and 2-time US Open winner. Frauden's connection to the Williams family dates back to 2021, when she served as a junior stunt and body double portraying Serena in the movie King Richard. She landed the role after sweeping the singles, doubles and mixed doubles sectional titles at the 10 and under level in California, which earned her an audition with the filmmakers. Frauden, then just 12, spent 6 months on set and went on to shoot several of the film's tennis sequences involving Serena's character in the movie headlined by Will Smith. Now 17, she returns to the very venue where Serena won 6 women's singles titles. Frauden arrives at the tournament having recently been crowned the USTA Girls' 18s national champion. She further underlined her rise by reaching the Girls' singles semi-finals at the 2026 Australian Open. The South Carolina native is one of just 9 teenagers competing in this year's US Open field. Unfortunately, the start to her US Open career wasn't the best, as she lost to number 2 Elena Rybakina 6-3, 6-2 while playing her first WTA Tour match in a Grand Slam tournament.

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2: Girnar, ek chai ho jaye.

You're watching Super 6 here on India Today. I'm Akshita Anandagopal. Over the next 60 minutes, today's top story is headed your way. As always, we'll focus on the big headlines emerging from the southern states in this edition of Super 6. So stay with us over the next 60 minutes as we get you all of the big stories. What have we got lined up for you today? Well, we're going to begin with a truly horrifying story from Bengaluru of fake cancer drugs that were sold to over 100 hospitals in the city. These were drugs that were expired, repackaged, resold at massive discounts. The villain we unmask today. And just imagine the level of racket here that even on life-saving medicines like cancer drugs, like ICU injections, there's now a racket in the country. We're going to be getting you details about this particular scam, but also coming up on the show, we'll focus on the big political fight playing out in Tamil Nadu. One DMK leader after another continuing abusive rants against Chief Minister Vijay, against his ministers as well. And that's what's led now to action being taken as well against some senior-most DMK leaders. I'll get you all the details of that. We begin with the headlines. Big development in the Gurugram hit-and-run case. Driver Kalyan Besla nabbed and brought to his knees, literally. Police claim video clearly shows the hit was deliberate after attempt to murder, outraging modesty charges also slapped. Delhi government's big push for student safety. Chief Minister Rekha Gupta announces plans to develop hostel facilities for 10,000 students across the capital. Move after Satyaniketan PG collapse, which killed 7 people. Government bars charges on UPI payments up to 2,000 rupees. And that leads to a political fight. Rahul Gandhi claims doors silently open to impose fees above 2,000 rupees transactions. BJP calls Rahul a party of Naraz Fufas. BJP feels mother of Shubhendu slain PA from Nandigram. Hasirani Rath, mother of Chandranath Rath, who was murdered shortly after the West Bengal assembly elections fielded by BJP. Alarming fake cancer drug racket bust in Bengaluru. Cops bust massive counterfeit racket. Pharmacy owner Veeresh arrested. Modi versus Congress over Rajasthan civic polls. Prime Minister Modi slams Jhoot Ki Goonj. Congress hits back, highlights vote share difference of just 0.94%.

0: The worst kind of scam has been busted in Bengaluru. Fake cancer drugs, fake ICU medications, fake injections found to be distributed in several hundred hospitals in the city. So essentially, life-saving medicines given to some of the most needy patients. And after shelling out, I'm not exaggerating, lakhs for just a few doses, all of that completely useless. The suspicion is that more than 90 hospitals and clinics across the city of Bengaluru were actually supplied with these counterfeit medications. And let's show you the man behind this racket. That's the man there. He's a pharmacy owner. And there's a reason we want to name and shame him today. Because he's the one who's cheated so many patients across the city of Bengaluru. And he's part of a network that was supplying these fake cancer medicines, life-saving drugs and ICU injections to hospitals, clinics and medical shops, all of it reportedly at discounts. He's just one of an entire network that's still being busted. Let's be clear that this is the worst kind of betrayal, the worst kind of racket. It's also, however, a reminder that absolutely nothing is spared in this country. Nothing is safe, not even supposedly life-saving drugs. And how can any of us honestly tell if the medicines now we're taking is safe or not? We're not experts in the matter. What a doctor prescribes, we take. When a patient pays lakhs for cancer treatment, this isn't an expense on luxury. They're buying time. They're buying a chance to live. And these monsters have snatched that away from them, turning that desperation into a business opportunity. Like I said, this is still being investigated. So we still don't know the depths of this racket, if there are other cities or also where we're seeing a similar situation play out. And how would any of us know?
1: In a major crackdown by Karnataka Health Department and special investigation team formed by the Karnataka government to crack down on fake medicines and drugs had raided multiple places across the state. And one such place is Kripa Healthcare in Minerva Circle in Bengaluru. Right now, this particular healthcare has been shut down and seized. According to police, this particular Kripa Healthcare used to rebrand low-cost cancer medicine. Not only rebranding, they used to relabel expired medicines and used to supply to all the hospitals, medical shops and clinics. And what they used to is, they used to collect all these medicines here in a boxes like this. And thereafter, they used to rebrand here inside this particular healthcare office. And from here, they used to supply across the state at a 50% discount. Remember, 50% discount of all these fake medicines. Police also verifying documents and the invoices that has been collected and trying to crack the network chain involved in this particular major fake cancer medicine racket. With Nirojal Shivu Sagaraj reporting for India Today, Bengaluru.
0: Absolutely shocking. Nearly 100 hospitals, clinics in the city of Bengaluru. They're still mapping those out, by the way, to identify which received this. It's impossible to tell how many patients were affected. Impossible to tell which ones really consumed these fake medicines. Joining me on this broadcast is Dr. Vishal Rao, an oncologist at the HCG Cancer Center based in Bengaluru. So you can imagine really how doctors too in the city are feeling about what's happening. Seeing these details, Dr. Rao, emerge now of a racket in which so many of these hospitals were supplied with fake drugs. As an oncologist, as someone who treats these cancer patients, your first reaction?
2: Namaste. I think what has come to light is something very alarming, very disturbing, and I'm sure this must be something that should be immediately curbed and something where strict enforcement should take precedence. I personally feel this is something which is such a deep-rooted racket which needs to be, we need to go to the depth of this investigation, because from the manufacturer to the distributor to the retailer or a hospital, I think somewhere a complete chain of trust has been broken, a chain of regulatory structure has been broken, and even a complete chain of structured protocols have been broken. How could some from the manufacturing unit to logistics, to logistics to distributor, how is it that it's possible that the batches and the vials completely change and fake drugs enter the market? Which means that a hospital where I'm working in, if I'm giving the drug to a patient, I myself as a doctor do not know if it's real or not. Now, that's a very, very sad situation for a doctor, for a patient, and for a hospital. So somewhere, I think this is the kind of a situation wherein the regulatory needs to step up, create a proper electronic tool systems like barcoding or QR codes, which ensure that it has got a trail, an electronic trail for authenticity to ensure that even as end users, we are feeling safe as doctors and patients.
0: I think it's, you know, it's shocking. Honestly, it gives you such a sense of fear that even hospitals are not safe from these kind of rackets. But I want to understand from you, Dr. Rao, how dangerous are these fake cancer drugs for patients? What kind of harm are we talking about? Is it just a question of being ineffective? Is it a lot more serious than that?
2: No, I think this is a complete disaster. I personally would believe that if you're giving fake drugs, and I'm saying you're talking about critical illnesses drugs,
0: yeah,
2: ICU drugs, drugs that are related to cancer. Now, these, every single dose in our books, for us, each of them is life-saving. Every single dose actually is able to move the patient to a cure. And if it is fake, it's as good as a placebo. That means the cancer has a chance to spread and even threaten a person's life. So the accountability question comes very significantly over here, because this patient somewhere who is working, who's receiving this kind of drugs. Now, typically, if you say in solid tumors, that is like lung cancer, bone cancer, head and neck cancer, other cancers, we give chemotherapy in very advanced stages. And in leukemias and others, they are the mainstream of treatments. Imagine in any stage of cancer, if the drug is not effective, that means it's like the next dose of therapy we give after 3 to 4 weeks. We've delayed the treatment by a month. And in 1 month, it's good enough for the tumor to double. We give chemotherapy in very advanced stages. And in leukemias and others, they are the mainstream of treatments. Imagine in any stage of cancer, if the drug is not effective, that means it's like the next dose of therapy we give after 3 to 4 weeks. We've delayed the treatment by a month. And in 1 month, it's good enough for the tumor to double, spread, or because received it. And that pushes the patient more towards the chances of no cure or towards chances of complication. And no, hence, and it's very, very important that we do not take this matter lightly. And even governments are spending very high amounts in their schemes in order to procure these drugs and ensure that we are able to move an inch towards cure, to giving somebody a 5-year life survival or sometimes lesser. Every day matters in their lives. And in this kind of a situation, we need to take this into the much larger picture. That if this is the story of Bengaluru, then I'm not sure what's the story in other states where vigilance and 100%. Monitoring are still more worse. What could be the scale of fraud? What could be the scale of such kind of fake activities? And who all could be involved in this? So this is something that should be really investigated at the highest level, and the punishment for such kind of activity should be detrimental.
0: No, but I have to ask this as well, Dr. Rao. You know, when we speak of accountability and the checks and balances in place right now in the country, how feasible is it for hospitals to step in here to verify the authenticity and quality of every drug that they procure, particularly these high-cost, life-saving medicines?
2: So I think one learning lesson from this incident is a distributor who has been now held responsible for this particular thing has supplied it to the hospital. It's very important here that distributor's validation, that means every hospital knows their distributor's reputation, licenses, regularly reviews it, and governments also ensure high time that QR codes or barcoding is done from the point of manufacturing to the point of retailer to ensure that at the point of hospitals with a simple QR code, I can check if it's fake or not. Today, in the level of in the era of AI, today we know there are so many easily software available that can just quickly scan and tell you if something is authentic or not in other areas. Of consumer products. So why not in such an important area that we implement it? And I think that's the need of the hour that I see it, one.
0: Yeah.
2: Second, I would also add to say that it cannot just be a distributor in this. It has to be a complete nexus. It cannot be done by one single distributor.
0: No, 100%.
2: My understanding, this could be because you have to change the batches, you have to take those medicines out, then you have to fill in new medicines. That must be a complete... I would say a complete mafia of a nexus that is very well structured ecosystem that is doing this regularly.
0: You know, you're right. I don't think this is a Bengaluru problem. It's been busted in Bengaluru. But unfortunately, this could happen across and could be happening really across the country. But I have to also ask Dr. Rao, is this an India problem, that there's a lack of regulation, there are these loopholes that these kind of scammers, racketeers are able to go ahead and exploit? Would you ever see anything like this anywhere else in any other country?
2: My take on this is, today if you see that the Western countries have learned and become so tight in regulatory because they see the possibility of all of these and preempt it. Whereas sometimes in our country, we have the best laws, but our implementation is very poor. So what happens to us is we end up reacting every time a situation blows up and it comes to the notice. And this has happened earlier also. So I think we need to now look at understanding and preempting such kind of situations where it's not a loophole, it's a manhole. There's clear evidence that this kind of a thing, when there is such loose chains of logistics, transportation, shifting, unreliable distributors, loose distributors, unregistered distributors, is a possibility of so many leakages here. In such a situation, the regulator needs to take more stringent coherence and more stringent cognizance. Yeah. To ensure that there is a tight-locked system like they do for narcotic drugs. So I think this is it's a good eye-opener for the regulatory to ensure that this doesn't happen again.
0: That's right. Dr. Rao, thank you for joining us. I think this story particularly is extremely disturbing and kind of reflects how in India nothing is sacred. There's absolutely nothing that you can 100% vouch for and say this is clean. This is, in fact, something that we can go ahead and take that we know for sure is not going to be tampered with, is not part of some sort of a racket, is not fake, is not expired. You know, we talk of a food crackdown. Imagine this. Your medication also has deep issues. We've seen this being spoken of, you know, pain relievers, of painkiller medications. And this is a whole different level, where it's cancer drugs, where it's ICU medication, life-saving drugs, essentially. The Karnataka health minister has reacted. Let's get you that news break. So the state health minister, UT Khadar, has spoken out and has confirmed that the Karnataka government will do everything to nab all of the accused in this case. An SIT has been formed to look into this case. Zero tolerance towards such incidents is the message that's come in from the state health minister. Right now, the kingpin of this racket is reportedly abroad in Azerbaijan. And so efforts are being made by the state to bring him back and ensure that everyone who's a part of this racket is identified.
3: We have formed an SIT. Karnataka is the first one to crack such a big scam and form an SIT on the drug mafia. And the SIT consists of the police department, home department, and our drug and safety department, plus the commercial tax also. Because we should know, see from where they start the vouchers, everything. So the inquiry is going on. Let the SIT report comes, and then there will be a zero tolerance. No one will be spared in our states. And I already have written a letter to the central minister also. So send a team of the central drug safety officers to the state to look after this.
0: Sagar Raj is joining me live from Bengaluru with more details on this. Sagar, Run us through the network that's been busted so far. How many of the accused have been identified, taken into custody? Because the kingpin we hear is actually in Azerbaijan.
1: See, police have arrested the person who was handling that Krupa healthcare farm in Bengaluru. He's the one who was relabeling the expired products, and he's the one who was selling those medicines to all the medical shops, clinics and the hospitals at 50% discount prices. So through him, they have found out a huge network. They have collated documents as well as the invoices from that particular firm. So they are verifying the network. As our guest was talking about this particular fake medicine racket, probably it has been busted in Karnataka. Probably it would have spread across the country. So that is the reason that SIT is looking into all aspects. They want to connect the dots, connect the people, and that's when they can establish who are the people behind this particular huge racket. And Prashant, who is the kingpin behind this particular mafia, is in Azerbaijan, and his visa has expired on September 9th. But still, he is overstaying. There is already a lookout notice which has been issued by the SIT. CID is a protocol office here in Karnataka which can recommend a lookout notice through MEA, and as of now, they have approached the MEA, and probably they will bring him back in this particular case, and he will be an important arrest if at all, if that happens anytime soon.
0: Sagar, just a quick follow-up question, which is also on the hospitals where these fake drugs were supplied. Have they been able to identify all of the hospitals? Because we understand it's about 90 of them in the city. Have they been able to identify and pull these fake drugs off the shelf, if that's possible?
1: Now, SIT have all the information, so they have to verify with the documents they have collected in this particular raid. So far, they have not revealed the names. In fact, they have not released the photograph of a kingpin who is absconding in Azerbaijan. They said that he might flee, he might be cautious. So keeping all these things in the mind, it is a secret operation which is going on. Remember, Akshita, it is quite a sensitive issue because this involves medicine and it has been supplied to hospital clinics and medical stores. And if at all, if they release all these details at one time, probably there might be a huge panic amongst the people where they have to go, what they have to do, how to address, and what are the medicine that they have consumed, whether this medicine is fake or genuine. So a lot of questions might be raised. So the police is taking a cautious move in this particular investigation. So far, they have not revealed whatever the information that we get. That is also on source based. So we are waiting probably an announcement from the police as well as the health department to understand the network, where they have supplied, how they have supplied, and who are the people behind this, or it is just two people, or is a huge network across the country which is operating.
0: All right. Thanks, Sagar, for those details. For obvious reasons, people will be panicking in the city. But the police are saying, you know, we're cracking down by identifying the hospitals, clinics that had these fake drugs and working on removing it from the shelves. Let's move on and talk about another controversy playing out in Bengaluru. This is over an Umar Khalid documentary. It was all set to be played in a university campus. The ABVP has been objecting to the same, even as the Congress-backed student group NSUI has, in fact, pushed for the screening to go ahead. Amid this, it's also turned extremely political because you've had the Karnataka Congress chief, B.K. Hariprasad, defending the call to screen the documentary, referring to Umar Khalid as a nationalist.
4: Nathuram Godse as a patriarch, Umar Khalid is a true nationalist.
5: It's been 6 years since Umar Khalid was arrested in connection with the 2020 Delhi riots under the Unlawful Activities Prevention Act and provisions of the Indian Penal Code. His trial is yet to conclude, while several of his bail pleas have been rejected or deferred. For the left, Khalid has become a symbol of resistance. For the right, he remains one of their biggest political targets. And now, a documentary on Khalid has landed right in the middle of this political crossfire. Prisoner number 626710 is present. The 2024 documentary on Umar Khalid was scheduled to be screened at Bengaluru's National Law School of India University on the 6th anniversary of his arrest. But before the screening, the AVVP stepped in. The BJP student wing urged the centre to direct the university management to permanently revoke all permissions for the documentary to be filmed, screened or promoted on campus under any pretext. The student outfit wrote to four union ministers seeking action against the screening of the film.
6: So we have come to know that there has been a program going on, which was actually planned yesterday on Umar Khalid. We have written a letter, actually we have mailed a letter to Union Law Minister, Home Minister and Education Minister demanding an inquiry into the matter. They have been promoting this event, who are actually studying in LSIU, that clearly suggests that there has been involvement of those anti-national elements in NLSIU.
5: The Congress, meanwhile, has hit back, accusing the AVBP and RSS of hypocrisy. The party called Khalid a nationalist.
7: AVBP has got no moral right to speak on what the NSA wants to do. When AVBP adores Nathuram Godse as a patriot, Umar Khalid is a true nationalist. And every citizen has got all the right to show his whatever the film can be screened. Whoever in Madison Square, Mohan Bhagwat has clearly said, whoever who opposes a Muslim is not a Hindu.
5: A documentary has once again triggered the larger right versus left battle. The political slugfest is only getting louder. But beyond the slogans, accusations and counter-accusations, one fact remains. Umar Khalid is still behind bars. With Sagai Raj, Bureau Report, India Today.
0: And there's a big political fight playing out over the Karnataka Congress chief B.K. Hariprasad's comment where he refers to Umar Khalid as a nationalist. It's over that that the ABVP, which has been at the heart of the protest against the screening of this documentary at the National Law School in Bengaluru, the ABVP has now called out B.K. Hariprasad for the comment he's made on Umar Khalid, questioning how, in fact, someone who has, according to the ABVP, glorified Parliament attack terrorists can be referred to as a nationalist. So the ABVP lashing out and questioning Congress, asking if they stand by what B.K. Hariprasad has said on labelling Umar Khalid as a nationalist. So the political fight continuing on this particular issue and questions being asked by the ABVP, the BJP of the Congress, on whether they endorse what the Karnataka Congress chief has said, what B.K. Hariprasad has said when he refers to Umar Khalid as a nationalist. All right. As in fact, we get you those details, let's move on to another story. And this is of members of the Christian community meeting with Mallikarjun Kharge in Karnataka. What was this meeting about? There were two demands that were made, essentially. One, to repeal the anti-conversion law, which is there in Karnataka, brought in by the erstwhile BJP government. The second, the Christian community in Karnataka is also demanding quota reservation, 1% reservation for the Christian community in Karnataka. It's led to, of course, a lot of politics. Let's get you all those reactions.
5: Christian community delegation in Karnataka on Monday met Congress chief Mallikarjun Kharge and raised several long-standing concerns affecting the community. The group demanded a 1% quota in Karnataka, a larger share in government post, and the repeal of legislation commonly known as the Anti-Conversion Act. The last demand has sparked a major political row. The delegation was led by the Archbishop of Bangalore, Peter Machado, and sought Kharge's intervention and support in addressing these issues.
8: It looks very bad. Why the BJP has suddenly to take up this issue? For centuries, the Christians and the minorities have been staying here. We make a request on behalf of the community that there are many, many poor people. There are many people who cannot get employment, who cannot get the benefits that the government is offering us.
5: The Congress supported the Christian group's demand for the repeal of the Anti-Conversion Act, but did not back the quota demand.
7: There is nothing wrong in the demand of the Christian community, and what the representation they have given to the All India Congress Committee is a genuine one. Quota is purely on socially and educationally backward. And I don't think so law permits in the name of religion or the caste.
5: The BJP, on the other hand, slammed the Congress, accusing it of playing appeasement politics.
9: We have seen in the past, whether it is Christians, whether it is Muslims or anybody, they appease them as a vote bank. They want to make sure that the Sanatanis will not be there in India and they will be eradicated. And that is the Congress party.
5: The law enacted by the previous BJP government prohibits unlawful religious conversions. Karnataka is not the only state where such a law has been introduced. Similar legislation has also been brought in by BJP governments in several other states. If the Congress repeals the law in Karnataka, as is widely expected, it could add another flashpoint between the BJP and the Congress. With Sagai Raj, Bureau Report, India Today.
10: And let's give you a sense of really what the Christian community is seeking in that meeting with Mallikarjun Kharge versus what the law says on a couple of issues here. One is that they're seeking a 1% separate reservation for the community in Karnataka. Is that something that's possible? Well, the law clearly lays down the reservation on the basis of religion is something that cannot take place. So this 1% reservation demand, very unlikely that anything can be done about it. They've asked for a greater share in education, in government jobs. That's what the reservation is about. Backwardness, what the law says is very clear. On the basis of religion, no. Backwardness must be proven with data. So sometimes that may move towards one particular religion, has to be backed by figures of backwardness. Now, beyond that, they've also sought better political representation. There is nothing lawfully that, in fact, will state that someone from the Christian community must be, in fact, represented in political circles. So political representation has completely different rules. Beyond that also, what in that particular meeting the Christian community and their delegation sought was SC status for Dalit Christians. And why have they sought this? Because, remember, the Christians have been excluded from the scheduled caste status based on a 1950 order. So they say, go ahead and change that. Repeal of the anti-conversion law. This has been a big, big showdown, a big bone of contention in Karnataka, which is why the Christian community is up in arms against it. It was brought in by the BJP government. What the law states is that those who've converted to Christianity will lose their SC benefits. And that's what's led to a big showdown. Now, besides that, they've also, of course, sought for that very reason SC benefits for Christian converts. The law, as I told you, doesn't allow that. But they have said that welfare schemes can still be given separately. There are, however, a bunch of terms and conditions that must be met for that to happen. So that explains for you exactly why we're seeing the Christian community putting forth any or all of these demands. The BJP, however, saying that if any move is made towards addressing any of these demands, they will be up in arms. Let's move on and get your news now from Tamil Nadu, where unfortunately the political discourse continues to hit the lowest of lows. When you think, just when you think that it can't get worse than what we've already seen, it goes ahead and does that. With comments being made about Chief Minister Vijay, about his family, about TVK ministers as well, senior DMK leaders are now in the dock for going ahead and making comments, abusive language, personal attacks, below the belt remarks. They are now being pulled up one after another.
11: Tamil Nadu's political battle has once again turned personal, with Chief Minister Vijay, his family and even TVK ministers being dragged into a bitter war of words. The latest flashpoint, DMK MP A. Raja and former Minister Sekar Babu face police cases over alleged derogatory remarks against Chief Minister Vijay and State Minister C.T. Nirmal Kumar. Raja allegedly questioned Nirmal Kumar's parentage.
12: When you are doubting the integrity of my leader, who is having lots of records, it is widely accepted by all leaders in India. Am I not entitled to say I am doubting your paternity? Say it again.
11: Sekar Babu went a step further, using abusive language while attacking Chief Minister Vijay over the Misa Rao.
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11: DMK MLA Vasantham Karthikeyan too took a personal swipe at Vijay, claiming TVK came to power on DMK votes and mocking his appearance.
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11: But the personal attacks don't end there. BJP State Chief Nainar Nagendran on Sunday questioned whether Vijay's UK trip was a personal visit with an actor.
15: முதலமைச்சர் அவர்கள் லண்டனுக்கு போயிருக்கிறாங்க, சொந்த வேலையா போயிருக்காரா இல்ல கூட யாரெல்லாமோ போயிருக்காரன்னு சொல்றாங்க. யாரெல்லாம் போனாங்கன்னு தெரியாது, யாரெல்லாம் கூட்டிட்டு போனாங்கன்னு தெரியாது. அரசு செலவெல்லாம் யாரெல்லாம் கூட்டிட்டு போயிருக்கிறாங்க?
11: Earlier, Nagendran had asked Vijay to ask his mother where his father was, while DMK mouthpiece Murasoli took a swipe at Vijay over his association with actor Trisha. DMK MLA Anita Radhakrishnan had also questioned the absence of Vijay's wife and children at his oath ceremony. Muslim League's Minister Shah Jahan has condemned the remarks, calling them extremely distressing and asking where is Tamil Nadu's politics heading.
16: முன்னாள் அமைச்சர் சேகர்பாபு போன்றவர்கள் மற்றும் பல்வேறு நிர்வாகிகள் அவர்கள் பேசுவது மிகுந்த வருத்தத்தை ஏற்படுத்தியிருக்கிறது. தமிழ்நாட்டு அரசியல் எதை நோக்கி போகிறது? ஒரு அரசியல் ரீதியான விமர்சனங்கள் எல்லாம் போய் பெண்களையும் குடும்பத்தினரையும் இடித்து வசைபாடுவது என்பது மிகுந்த வருத்தத்திற்கு வேதனைக்கும் உரியது.
11: With personal lives increasingly becoming political ammunition, has Tamil Nadu politics hit a new low? With Anaka Keshav, Bureau Report, India Today.
10: Now, even as we're seeing the showdown between the DMK and the TVK, remember that all of this was triggered by the comments being made by the TVK on the issue of MISA and on former Chief Minister Stalin. DMK MLAs have now handed over a letter to, in fact, the Speaker regarding a breach of privilege. And this is against Minister CTR Nirmal Kumar. The reason is the DMK is complaining that information, false information was given by the minister in the assembly about Kalainiar Karunanidhi. This comes after DMK netas themselves have been booked for derogatory remarks against CTR Nirmal Kumar. They targeted him because of the comments that he made on MISA, on Kalainiar Karunanidhi as well.
17: கடந்த சட்டமன்ற கூட்டத்தொடரில் எப்பொழுதும் உண்மைக்கு மாறாக பொய்யான தகவல்களை கூறுகின்ற சட்டத்துறை அமைச்சர் நிர்மல்குமார் அவர்கள் எங்களுடைய தலைவரை அவையில்லாத அவரை இங்கே உண்மைக்கு மாறாக சொல்லிய கூறிய 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
10: Pramod Madhav is joining us with more details on the war of words between the DMK and the TVK. What happened 2 weeks ago in the assembly continuing to resonate in the political circles of Tamil Nadu, Pramod. But take us through really what the DMK is questioning here. Because there were comments made by Chief Minister Vijay and that was followed by what Minister CTR Nirmal Kumar also said in the assembly.
18: Akshita, very clearly when these comments were made by the Chief Minister Vijay and then followed by Nirmala Kumari, Law Minister, it will be very, very clearly said that it's going to cause a kind of a major impact, because being arrested under MISA, being, you know, being brutalized under MISA is considered as a legacy of M.K. Stalin, and it was one of the major stepping stones of M.K. Stalin entering the Tamil Nadu politics, from there becoming the Chennai mayor, then the deputy chief minister, and then finally the chief minister. However, imagine if that legacy itself is under threat, where the, you know, law minister says that Stalin was not arrested for any kind of issue except for speaking derogatory manner against women. And that is why DMK wanted to actually retaliate. Unfortunately, the words and the comments they used, they, most of the leaders, the comments you can clearly see, were derogatory against either a woman or the leaders, or they like one even asking about the paternity and such things, which could have been definitely avoided. And that is why they are facing cases right now. This is where the DMK leader and the MLAs, including the Rishi Vandiyam MLA, who was also booked under for such kind of speech, along with the whip AB Velu, went ahead and met with the Speaker's office today, and they were, you know, brought in a kind of a letter, a complaint stating breach of privilege against Nirmala Kumar, claiming that false information was given by the minister, especially against Kalinga Karunanidhi and his former secretary, Sakshita.
10: All right. Thanks very much, Pramod, for joining us with those details. I suspect we haven't seen the end of this controversy, with both sides continuing to fire at each other on this particular issue. Now, Tamil Nadu Chief Minister Vijay is in the UK, and there's been endless criticism also over his visit, with questions being asked about whether the focus really is on investments or not. But amid that, there have been major announcements made for the state. The Tamil Nadu government has signed investment commitments worth around 12,300 crores, expected to create more than 9,400 jobs. Now, all of the deals that have been signed, the biggest is with Samvardhana Madhusudan International, which has committed 11,000 crore rupees over 5 years for design, engineering, manufacturing, assembly and logistical facilities. This project is expected to create nearly 7,000 jobs. Ernst & Young has committed another 1,000 crore rupees for a global capability center with more than 2,000 jobs expected. Now, while all of these announcements have been made, there have been questions raised. For example, on the EY proposition that I've just referred to, many suggesting that this was already done. This was in the pipeline. It's just a formal signing. The AIADMK has also questioned one investment that's come in from a company based out of Noida. It's therefore accused the chief minister of wasting taxpayers' money by going all the way to London. And so several questions being asked. The BJP has, in fact, questioned whether he's really gone there to attract investments.
19: Yeah, there are many people who had gone from India to London to sign an MOU. All these industries, they have around 12 to 13 units in Tamil Nadu already, in various parts of India. Why should they go to London to sign that agreement? They should have signed it here itself. These are all, he is cheating the people, that's all.
20: ஒரு முதலமைச்சர் வந்து ஒரு பயணம் போறாருனா அதுல பல்வேறு தரப்பட்ட அரசு சார்ந்த நிகழ்வுகள் இருக்கும். யார் யார் போகணும் அப்படிங்கறது முதலமைச்சர் வந்து முடிவு பண்றாங்க. அங்க ஸ்போர்ட்ஸ வந்து ப்ரமோட் 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இன்றைக்கு
10: There's been a raging debate over actor Vijay Sethupathi's remarks as the host of Tamil Big Boss. Why? Because many of the comments he's been making are being interpreted as a subtle political taunt at Chief Minister Vijay. Vijay Sethupathi, in an episode, speaks of leadership, about standing by one's promise and pledges. He says, without knowing what's being a leader or leadership, giving tall promises but blaming the opposite team when a crisis breaks and running away is not a leadership quality, it's cheating. This particular reference many have interpreted as a taunt at Chief Minister Vijay and his recent speech in the Assembly, which opposition parties deemed as an excuse tactic of blaming the DMK for every issue. So that was linked to this, to suggest that Vijay Sethupathi was actually, in fact, sending across a message to Chief Minister Vijay. They worked together, by the way, in the Tamil film Master. All of the speculation peaked to such a great extent on social media that the broadcaster of the episode, ironically the channel Vijay TV, had to issue a statement that no, none of the comments have to do with politics and that it's all completely fiction. Vijay Sethupathi hasn't commented, but you can decide which way you want to see his goals. Dad, I'm slipping into a short break here on Super 6. We'll be right back with lots more news and updates. Stay with us.

It's a new chapter in Kerala. A new leader, a new promise. What is V.D. Satheesan's vision for Keralam? The Keralam he dreams of. The politics that will shape it and the road ahead. Catch the India Today Roundtable Keralam, 17 September, all through the day only on India Today.

the best of television was celebrated at the Emmys. Let's get you some of the highlights. The Pitt, Widow's Bay, bagging most of the awards. Bad Bunny won his first Emmy. We're getting you all of the highlights from the Emmy Awards and leaving you with this report.

0: The 78th Emmy Awards have wrapped up, and the television's biggest night delivered record-breaking wins, long-awaited victories, and plenty of emotional moments.
1: Love this group so much. Thank you.
0: The biggest winner of the night turned out to be Widow's Bay. The comedy series had a record-breaking run, taking home 14 Emmys, including Outstanding Comedy Series, Lead Actor for Matthew Rhys, and Supporting Acting wins for Cato Flynn.
1: Thank you so much.
0: And Stephen Root. It also won for writing and directing, making it the most awarded comedy series in a single Emmy year.
2: Thank you. This is, we are so grateful and so humbled to be here amongst all.
0: If Widow's Bay ruled comedy, The Pitt continued its winning run in drama. The medical drama won Outstanding Drama Series, while Noah Wyle took home Lead Actor for the second consecutive year. The series also picked up several awards across the acting and craft categories.
3: DTF St. Louis!
0: Another major winner was DTF St. Louis, which took home Outstanding Limited or Anthology Series. David Harbour and Linda Cardellini won the Supporting Acting Awards, both marking their first Emmys. The series also scored wins for writing, directing, and other craft categories.
4: Oh, good grief.
0: But one of the biggest individual stories was Matthew Rhys. The actor made Emmy history by winning two lead acting awards in the same year, for Widow's Bay and The Beast in Me. It adds to a career that already includes an Emmy win for The Americans. There were more notable acting milestones. Sally Field won Lead Actress in a limited series for Remarkably Bright Creatures, while Allison Janney's Supporting Actress win for The Diplomat took her total to 8 acting Emmys. Shailene Woodley also won her first Emmy for Paradise. In the variety and reality categories, The Traitors continued its winning streak. Alan

0: Becoming won Outstanding Host for a reality or reality competition program for the third consecutive year.
1: I want to say to the audience, thank you so much.
0: The Late Show with Stephen Colbert won Outstanding Variety Series, while Jeopardy took home the Game Show Award. Bad Bunny's Super Bowl LX halftime show was another major force at the Emmys. The special picked up 7 awards, including honors for directing, music direction, choreography, sound, and lighting. For Bad Bunny, it marked his first Emmy win.
2: For the season's most notorious gentleman, Benedict.
0: Several other popular titles also had a strong showing. Bridgerton saw Julie Andrews win again for her performance as Lady Whistledown.
3: Not the right young lady.
4: I'm home.
0: The ceremony also had several emotional and memorable moments. The Television Academy introduced its new Legacy Award with I Love Lucy as its inaugural recipient. And the evening paid tribute to television legends who died over the past year, including Catherine O'Hara and Dolly Parton. There were also some fun surprises along the way, including a special appearance by Taylor Swift during one of the ceremony's comedy segments. But ultimately, the 78th Emmys belonged to a mix of established favorites and breakthrough winners. Entertainment Bureau, India Today.

see a lot of BJP leaders and Janata leaders are on the way. They are discussing with me and my party president and various leaders. I have authorized all the district ministers also and the district office bearers also to just make a list of all of them. So who believes in our ideology, who believes with the party high command, Rahulji, Kargeji and all of us, Siddaramaiahji, we all will work together. We will give a space to them. You know how many of them we have accommodated in various capacities, we will accommodate them. And we will work together. This country is very much important. Who said Ganesh Utsava? It is going on, they will do it. Simply they are telling, they are trying to criminalize it. We will not do it.

In a major crackdown by Karnataka Health Department and special investigation team formed by the Karnataka government to crack down on fake medicines and drugs had raided multiple places across the state. And one such place is Kripa Healthcare in Minerva Circle in Bengaluru. Right now, this particular healthcare has been shut down and seized. According to police, this particular Kripa Healthcare used to rebrand low-cost cancer medicine.

not only rebranding, they used to relabel expired medicines and used to supply to all the hospitals, medical shops, and clinics. And what they used to is, they used to collect all these medicines here in a boxes like this. And thereafter, they used to rebrand here inside this particular healthcare office. And from here, they used to supply.

shops and clinics. And what they used to is, they used to collect all these medicines here in a boxes like this. And thereafter, they used to rebrand here inside this particular healthcare office. And from here, they used to supply across the state at a 50% discount. Remember, 50% discount of all these fake medicines. Police also verifying documents and the invoices that has been collected and trying to crack the network chain involved in this particular major fake cancer medicine racket. With Shivu Sagaraj, reporting for India Today, Bengaluru.

Good evening, you're watching To The Point. I'm Preeti Chaudhary. First up, allow me to take you through the headlines. Big development in Gurugram hit and run horror. Driver Kalyan Besla nabbed and brought to his knees. Police claim video clearly show hit was deliberate. Attempt to murder, outraging modesty charges also slapped in him. Delhi government's big push for student safety. Chief Minister Rekha Gupta announces plans to develop hostel facilities for 10,000 students across the capital. Move after Satyaniketan horror. Government bars charges on UPI payments up to 2,000 rupees. Rahul Gandhi claims doors silently open to impose fee. BJP calls Congress a party of Naraz Pufas. Alarming fake cancer drug racket busted in Bengaluru. Counterfeit life-saving drugs found in 90 hospitals and clinics in Karnataka. SIT formed, pharmacy owner Viresh held. Modi versus Congress over Rajasthan civic polls. Prime Minister Modi slams jhoot ki goonj. Congress hits back, highlights vote share difference of just 0.94%.

0: All right, we have the latest news update coming in with regard to all the speculation concerning UPI payments, a revised UPI merchant discount rate. Framework will take effect on select merchant transactions starting October 15, 2026, while keeping UPI completely free of cost for consumers and all transactions up to 2,000 rupees. Under the new rule, small merchants earning up to rupees 1 lakh per month via QR codes will pay zero MDR. A flat 5 rupee fee will apply to transactions above 2,000 rupees in specific categories like railway and fuel. And other high-value transactions will attract a 0.4% charge capped at rupees 300. The initiative also introduces a dedicated fund to upgrade digital payment infrastructure for small vendors and tier 3 markets. No impact on small value UPI's transaction up to 2,000 for all merchants, which account for more than 95% of most UPI transactions. I want to quickly cut across to my colleague, Karishma Sudani, who's joining me for more for the latest updates on the story. Karishma, will you please break it down for us?
1: Well, for the past few months, we have been explaining to users that the imposition of MDR is going to have no impact on small value UPI transactions of up to, say, rupees 2,000, which ideally comprises more than, say, 95% of the total volume of UPI when we talk about person to merchant. But what the government now is doing after their latest amendment of the Act is an MDR of 0.4% is introduced on person-to-merchant UPI transactions above 2,000, and for transactions of 75,000 and above, the MDR will be capped at 300 per transaction. So, you know, look at this. Now, when we spend some time on buying products from e-commerce websites or entities which deal with large volume of transactions, then when a transaction is being attempted of more than 2,000, that e-commerce entity is liable to pay of 0.4% MDR. And if it's transactions above 75,000, then it's going to be 300 rupees per transaction.
0: All right. And this new structure kicks in 15th October, Karishma, because there's been a fair amount of politics which has been swirling around it. Would you give us a little more details in terms of, once again, we want to reiterate for the viewers who are joining us, this is only pertaining to commercial transactions.
1: I would like to, of course, clarify it to the users, and the government has also been for a while now been sharing that there need not be any confusion. No individual to individual UPI transaction is going to be taxed under MDR. So tomorrow, if you and me, Preeti, are going to have an exchange of, say, more than 2,000 rupees via UPI, then I don't owe any amount of MDR or additional taxation on that to you. This is person to merchant transactions only, and very much liable to big entities, big companies who have huge volume of transactions that are usually introduced. At 0.4% and at rupees 300 for high value purchases, the government of course has done this because they do want to settle their balance on checks. For the past 5 years, the finance ministry and banks have been bearing the expenditure costs of this technology via spending their via spending out of their own balances, and now they are passing this on to merchants who are dealing with huge volume of transactions.
0: Karishma, for those asking, what of can there be multiple under 2,000 rupee transaction with the same merchant on the same day?
1: If there is an under rupees 2,000 transaction with the same merchant, there is going to be no imposition of MDR at all. It is similar to how a credit or a debit card works. While MDR on a credit or debit is slightly low, slightly higher than what MDR on UPI has been introduced as, there is going to be no MDR, no additional money that will be paid when the transaction is below rupees 2,000 and when being paid to a merchant.
0: Thank you, Karishma, for breaking it down to us in very simple terms. Once again, viewers, we will reiterate something that the government has also been saying, that this is only P2M transactions. To break it down, person-to-merchant transactions, all person-to-person transactions, individual transactions will not face any fee at all. The new structure, where person-to-merchant transaction is concerned, kicks in starting the 15th of October. All right, let's now cut across to the big developing political story that we're tracking very closely. The BJP has now set a deadline of 2029 for rolling out the Uniform Civil Code across all BJP NDA ruled states, 22 of them. But the big UCC push has already exposed a fault line within the NDA. While Amit Shah calls UCC the BJP's next major ideological commitment after Article 370, many of its allies are now expressing apprehension, even though supporting the move in Parliament. You have the JDU, which has rejected its implementation in the state. Even the LJP and Chirag Paswan has also sought wider consultation. Here's the full report.
2: ढेर सारे राज्यों में कॉमन सिविल कोड यूसीसी को हमने इंट्रोड्यूस किया है.
3: BJP's big uniform civil code push has now opened a fresh fault line within the NDA. Home Minister Amit Shah has set a clear deadline, saying the UCC will be implemented in all 21 BJP NDA rule states before the 2029 Lok Sabha elections.
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3: 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UCC proposes a ban on polygamy, common minimum marriage age of 21 for men and 18 for women, marriages below the legal age not allowed, common rules for inheritance and succession with equal property rights for men and women, mandatory registration of live-in relationships. Scheduled tribes have been exempted from its application. But the BJP's push for uniformity has now exposed differences within its own alliance, and the first note of dissent has come from Bihar. JDU General Secretary Shyam Rajak has flatly rejected the idea of UCC being implemented in Bihar.
4: इसको हम अपने राज्य में लागू नहीं करते. हम उसका समर्थन किए थे उस बिल का, लेकिन बिल के समर्थन के साथ साथ हमने कहा था कि बिहार राज्य में लागू नहीं होगा, और आज तक हम उसी पर कायम. बीजेपी के मुख्यमंत्री हैं, लेकिन एनडीए का गठबंधन है, उसमें जनता दल यू, हम और लोजपा आर और रालोमो सब लोगों का मिली जुटी है ना, इंडिपेंडेंट सरकार.
3: Now the JDU's national working president Sanjay Jha is set to meet Amit Shah to put the party's position on record. Another key ally and union minister Chirag Paswan has also called for consultation. The LJP RV chief says India's social fabric is diverse and has sought the UCC draft be made public, followed by extensive discussion with all stakeholders. His party, he says, will take a position only after this process. But several other NDA allies have backed Shah's push. TDP, Shiv Sena and Jitin Majhi's HAM have extended unconditional support for the UCC. So Amit Shah may have set 2029 as the deadline, but the road to the Uniform Civil Code is already facing questions within the NDA. BJP is no longer battling just opposition resistance. It is also having to navigate differences among its own allies. Bureau Report, India Today.
0: The UCC is the Bharatiya Janata Party's ideological and a political commitment. But how has it become a political hot potato? You'll know exactly why. Because our panelists this evening, viewers, are not so much as political party spokespersons, but political analysts. Because primarily, it's not just an uncomfortable and a sensitive topic for the BJP and its allies, but also the opposition. So every political party this evening has decided to steer clear of this debate. But joining me now is Mr. Rashid Kidwai, author, political analyst, Rajat Sethi, political analyst, Ashutosh, political analyst, Shehzad Poonawalla, commentator, political analyst, Amitabh Tiwari, political strategist, commentator, and founder, Vote Vibe. All five of you will get 2 minutes time to put your points forward. And as we said, this is an ideological commitment, but politically extremely sensitive, that no political party wants to even comment on the Uniform Civil Code. And why is it so uncomfortable is a question that I pose to all five of you. Let's begin the chat with Shehzad, who's freshly out of the BJP. Would you want to go? 2 minutes, Shehzad.
5: Surely. First of all, let me tell you that I wanted to join you in the studio, but there's a massive traffic jam on BND, so I'm here in the car. But having said that, look, I think larger social conversations are taking place. The way the BJP has been going about this is that they want to build social consensus, not just political consensus. And therefore, even in the four or five states that the BJP has actually implemented this, there has been a large consultation process. But by the way, let us now get to the question of why is the Congress party running away from taking a position? Isn't the Congress party the one whose founding fathers actually put UCC in the constitution? They swear by the constitution. This is a directive principle of state policy. They were the ones who implemented it in Goa. By the way, there are numerous Supreme Court judgments or Delhi High Court judgments, observations, findings backing the UCC. And therefore, they should be the ones who are saying smashing the patriarchy should be the ones at the forefront of this. I don't think the BJP is necessarily running away from this debate. In fact, they would prefer to have this debate. The HM has actually spoken. After the HM speaks or the PM speaks, the BJP is pretty much on that position. But now I have two or three questions to ask. Of those like Mr. Owesi, who I consider to be a good lawyer. Mr. Owesi, you have a Uniform Criminal Code. Now, Sharia says that have everything as per Sharia. You are okay with the criminal code being uniform because wahan pe haath katna nahi hai. Wahan pe you want a convenience. But when it comes to civil code, which is unfair to women, there you want special privileges. Why is that? In foreign countries where Muslims are staying, which are not Muslim countries, do they have the choice to say all this? Do they say we will not follow the civil code of that country? It is only and only a function of appeasement politics that we are now trying to pamper. Leaders like Mr. Owesi and Congress Party and others are also getting into that. Now coming to JDU, I think the JDU's position is more nuanced. What I read, one of their leaders has said that we are open to the idea. We are not wholesale rejecting the idea of UCC. I think many allies have supported it. Many more allies of the BJP will come on board.
0: All right, couple of things and we'll move on. But Shehzad, you know, like you said, that the BJP would be very happy to speak about it. It's not. There's a reason why you're here and there is no BJP, because the BJP has chosen to steer clear from this conversation, like the Congress, and you're bang on that aspect as well. Secondly, the sheer fact, you know, Uttarakhand has implemented it. Goa has always had the Uniform Civil Code. Gujarat has implemented it. Assam has implemented it. Madhya Pradesh has implemented it. But these are states, one, either where the Muslim population is really small, or it is the BJP that doesn't need the help of any other ally in government there. So, you know, there is a nuance there as well. But
5: just
0: I want to bring
5: line.
0: In...
5: Just one line.
0: I'll come back to you. Allow me to...
5: Just one
0: you
5: line.
0: Know, because then everyone
5: just one
0: will
5: line.
0: Get one line.
5: Just
0: okay, one line.
5: Line. Just one line. No, not on the issue. Not on the issue. Something else. I just want to tell you, Preeti, that whether BJP is there on a panel or not does not ensure my presence anymore. So BJP can also be on a panel with me. So don't think
0: right.
5: I'm a replacement
0: of BJP. We look forward to that day when we'll have the both of you. All right. I want to bring in Ashutosh into this conversation. Ashutosh, quick views on why, even though it's an ideological commitment, a political commitment, which has reached fruition in certain states, yet highly sensitive.
4: See, first of all, I welcome Shehzad Poonawalla in the club, club of political analysts. It's a good club. He will enjoy this. Secondly, he might not be in BJP, but he's in the BJP. Now let's come to the point. See, in principle, I support UCC.
6: And I think UCC should be there across. But I'm here to expose the hypocrisy of the BJP. For the last 12 years, you didn't feel that the UCC should be there uniformly across the country. You didn't have any legislation. You didn't make any amendment in the parliament. So just now you are coming to the 2029 parliamentary election, and just before the 2027 assembly election in UP, you are faced with the crisis, and that's why you are coming up with a slogan called UCC should be implemented in all the BJP states. Now the question is, in the last 12 years, you could not uniformly implement UCC even in the BJP ruled states. Now, first of all, the Amit Shah should explain why BJP failed, has Narendra Modi failed, has Amit Shah failed. Why the BJP could not implement in the BJP ruled state till now? That's the question number one. The question number two, I think, is much bigger. I think there is something happening in the corridor of power in Delhi. And it is basically Mr. Amit Shah seems to be in the race to project himself as a Hindu Hriday Samrat. Because whatever is unsaid in the political corridor, everybody understands. So he is he trying to place himself vis-a-vis Yogi Adityanath or vis-a-vis Devendra Fadnavis? That's a question which I want to know because there are many things which we know we can't say on record because we are aware what is happening around. So is it Mr. Amit Shah's opinion, his private opinion, or is it the private opinion of the Narendra Modi, or is it the BJP's official policy? I do not know, because Amit Shah these days seems to be quite loner in the BJP itself.
0: All right, so you put the onus on the Home Minister, but let's bring in Rajat Sethi. Rajat Sethi, 2 minutes time. Why do you think it's become so troublesome? The likes of JDU supported it in Parliament and now are saying nothing doing, can't implement it. Similarly, LJP.
7: Well, Preeti ji, it seems like according to Ashutosh ji, it's a conspiracy within a conspiracy. Let's make it lighter. I just feel that BJP, it has always been on the BJP's agenda for all these years. And you require a time window, political, the right opportunity to come in and push this core agenda. One of the last ideological agendas of the BJP, which is still incomplete, I would say. I mean, but I don't agree with what Ashutosh ji has been saying. That way he can go and question even Baba Saab that why did he not go with this absolutely important credential of our constitution right at the outset. I mean, even that could have been possible. One of the rationales that was given was primarily that the polity has to mature and mature to a level wherein people can come above their communal related differences in their ways of life, etc., and reach to a common ground where at least the civil issues could be brought at the same level playing field. And that there was a time window which was given in by the by our policymakers and our constitution forefathers and foremothers to actually allow the polity to mature to a level where they could all agree and there can be a consensus across the country to do this. Now it has happened, and it is happening in several states. Same issues were brought in Uttarakhand. Why is Uttarakhand going ahead? There were 4-5 lakh comments from the public which were brought in. It was a necessarily democratic exercise. Eventually, it was passed. And currently, there are several states which are working under the UCC framework. Supreme Court also, by the way, in n number of ways has dissected the issue of UCC and come to this conclusion across all the judgments that UCC is in sync with the core basic principles and tenets of our constitution. As recent as the Coelho case of 2019, where the Supreme Court has established that this does not go against the religious sentiments of a community at all. So I don't see any problem with it.
0: All right, but clearly some of the allies of the BJP see a problem with it. And and what's the problem, Rashid Kidwai, as you gauge, the Congress has? Because the Congress is in pretty much of a catch-22. The Congress could have come and defended its position on this debate or any debate when it comes to the UCC. But the Congress ultimately thinking that it is once again going to be labelled as a party which is, you know, favourable to appeasement politics, has decided to completely stay away.
8: So, Preeti, I think it's a wrong kind of premise to say that this UCC is aimed at appeasing or, you know, sort of opposing or torturing any particular community. UCC is part of the directive principles of the state, is there in the, you know, the fourth schedule of the constitution, and it must be implemented. But there is a process, and the BJP in its election manifestos have been party to it. But this piecemeal approach is wrong, as it reeks of, you know, overt politicization of the entire issue. If the BJP is concerned and feels strongly about UCC, they must bring a national law, and they must bring, you know, all states in the ambit of this this law, because this law cannot be applicable in BJP ruled states. To my mind, the best aspect of, you know, implementing UCC was to make it, you know, gender neutral, gender sensitive, because there are, let's admit it, there are, you know, discriminations are there in many of the sort of, say, the personal laws, and that is where there was a pressing and craving need. But it should have been, you know, a political exercise. By doing this, why the BJP is not doing it as a central law? Because, as you know, Preeti, implementation will also require some of the central laws, because many of the issues we are talking about fall in the category of, you know, concurrent list. I think the opposition also does not, you know, have much understanding of what it entails, how the communities feel, and the Muslim community leaders, some of them very overtly, get into this debate without realizing what it means or what it implies. So there are a lot of confusion. Political parties are, as I said, you know, they're socially very conservative. They're not progressive. And it's not about Congress party. All political parties do that. Therefore, they lack that kind of, you know, ability to bite the bullet. And that is a tragedy with UCC. And one final point, see, the UCC, the basic thing is it should be universal. There should not be any exemptions. The moment you do exemptions, it is not UCC.
0: Fair point. There are already exemptions on that, especially where the tribals are concerned. But I just want to quickly bring in Amitabh Tiwari into this conversation. Amitabh Tiwari, break it down politically, because in Bihar, ally of the BJP, JDU, which competes for the Muslim vote in the state of Bihar, in parliament might have said something else, but in the state are refusing the implementation of the UCC. The LJP, in more subtler, politer tones, have said that it needs wider discussion. You are going into an election where you'll possibly look at an ally in the state of Punjab, where the Akalis are concerned. The Akalis have always been a tad bit uncomfortable where the idea of UCC comes in from. In the state of Uttar Pradesh, you have smaller political parties, which the BJP has as allies, who also compete for the Muslim vote, and even they won't be very comfortable with it. The RLD has already made its apprehensions clear.
9: Oh, see, the UCC has been the long-term political or ideological commitment of the BJP, and it feels that the time is ripe. Timing is very, very important in politics, and for the past 2-3 months, the party has been on the back foot on the narrative. So it perhaps feels that this is the time to hold discussions on UCC. It also feels that the core voter of the BJP is a bit disgruntled because of the UGC norms, reservation issue, etc. And this too could help it bind the core voter. Now, as far as allies are concerned, allies like JDU or LJP are largely, they behave like Mausam Vaigyanics, and they also perhaps feel that the BJP is on a back foot because of the negative perception around the CJP protests, the Ram Mandir theft, etc. And this is the time to perhaps bargain with the BJP. They also have, largely the JDU also has a slice of the Muslim vote, and that's what it is trying to shield by giving the impression that it is not going to clearly align with the BJP on the UGC, on the UCC. And it wants a consensus to be built. So the allies are also perhaps feeling that the BJP, or there is a negative perception around the BJP, and this is the time to stick their neck out, not only in terms of political sense, but also to keep their vote banks intact, and that's what they're trying to do. See, this is also an attempt by the BJP for agenda setting, because for the past 2-3 months, a party which has been setting the agenda in the media for the past 10-12 years has not been able to do so, or has been found lacking. And through this issue, it also feels that it could then try to set the agenda. And we are discussing on this. The Congress, as you mentioned, is on back foot or is not very clear as to what its line will be on this issue.
0: All right, I'd like to give all of you 1 minute time each to put your point forward. Let's begin with Shehzad. Shehzad, for the BJP, it seems, at least by this discussion, more about posturing, less about intent.
5: So let me off the bat address 2 points made by Rashid and by Ashit Ghosh, where they said, why not bring something centrally? Last 12 years, what have you done? OVC says, hamari zindagi khatam kar rahe ho, you are bringing this and imposing this without consultation. Rashid and Ashit Ghosh say, ki bhai, bahut delay kar rahe ho, jaldi se kyun nahi laate, 12 saal kya karte ho? So there's a contradiction in these points. Secondly, you can't bring a central law simply because this is in the domain of both states and centers, a directive principle of state policy. Thirdly, the reason why you can't doubt the BJP, and let me tell you both these things from first-hand information, Amit Shah saying something in the BJP means BJP is saying it. Point number one. Ashitosh, just like you can say something about Aam Aadmi Party with authority, I can say about BJP. Secondly, when BJP has delivered on 370, Ram Mandir, women's reservation, I think you should not challenge BJP on television debates that ye vada pura karenge ya nahi. In the Salman Khan style, ye to jo bolte wo karte aur jo nahi bolte wo definitely karte.
0: All right, fair point. 1 minute, Ashutosh. Go ahead, sir. Final submission.
6: See, I think the UGC per se, which has been brought into the Uttarakhand, it's a draconian in itself. At the age of 18, you gave them right to vote. At the age of 21, he becomes adult and he or she is ready to choose anybody else and can live freely. But look at the hypocrisy of the BJP. That they think that you can't have a living relationship with another person, and if you do not inform to the administration and to the others, then you can be penalized and you can go to the jail for 6 months. Now, first you decide. You want to decide, determine the marital relationship between the two consenting adults also. You want to tell them, tomorrow they'll come and say, no, you can't do this in this. You can't produce kids. You can't produce this and that. What nonsense is this going on? Hurry, we are living in an AI age. And here the BJP wants to control the marital relationship of the two consenting adults. Why I should be, suppose I'm living with somebody else, why I should be going to the magistrate and telling them exactly? But this is ultra-conservatism, nothing else.
0: All right. Rajat Sethi, final submission, 1 minute.
7: See, again, you can cherry-pick what you want. If you feel that live-in relationship should not be registered, I mean, look at from women's rights. A lot of men lure women into live-in relationships and things do not materialize and a lot of women suffer. There is all, therefore, another side of the of this perspective. But if you feel that this is ultra-vires, go and challenge in the court of the law instead of debating it on a television. It does not matter much. Repeatedly, I want to say on the legal side of it, central government, if they attempt to do it at the state level, this in a recent 2023 case, this was a Burnwal case, Supreme Court has said that if the states feel that they can go ahead and do the UCC implementation, they're free to do that. It is not per se ultra vires. Therefore, it is the strategy of the BJP. They don't want to unnecessarily nationalize this agenda from a 2029 election perspective. They treat it as an ideological obligation and they have to do it. They are just asking their states where they have duly elected governments to go out and implement without creating too much of brouhaha. If they wanted that, they could have taken to the center and make it a poll election yet another.
0: Okay. All right. Rashid Kidwai, you know, there were questions raised by Shehzad on to your perspective, your point, sir.
8: Yeah, so the state policy means it's the nation state, not the a kind of, you know, the union of states, that one state or another state. Key point is the BJP is shooting in the dark. You see, they could not bring implementation of delimitation law or women quota law, or they were talking about one nation, one election, all kind of plans that they are talking about, but they don't have that kind of political or moral courage to implement it, because suddenly, as Amitabh Tiwari was saying, things are not going as per the BJP's plan. So there is the element of uncertainty, and they want to bring it into a kind of, you know, Hindu-Muslim binary, particularly on the eve of Uttar Pradesh elections, and get some kind of political dividend. Mr. Owaisi doesn't represent, you know, the aspirations of the Muslims. He's an ally of Mr. Shehzad Poonawalla's former party. So it's an agenda-driven narrative that is sought to be built.
0: All right, okay, you have 7 seconds to spare. But Amitabh Tiwari, one final comment, sir. 1 minute.
9: Well, essentially, of course, has the decision or the announcement clearly has eyes on the state elections, which are due in 2027. Uttar Pradesh being the major or the bigger state or dubbed as a semi-finals to the final in 2029. We've seen the BJP facing setbacks in UP. The more the elections become local and the more it is fought on caste lines and not on the larger Hindutva lines. And what happens is that we've seen in 2024 that the BJP did suffer losses. So I think this could be used as an electoral plank in the state of Uttar Pradesh to galvanize its core voters, and also in an attempt to keep the voters voting on the line of Hindutva and not get divided on lines of caste. That could be one of the reasons. And also, it's a complex issue where a consensus is needed, and the allies are also taking their time out to build consensus on this issue.
0: Well, that consensus is far from reaching quorum there. All right, that's all the time that we have for. Shehzad, you wanted to come in for 10 seconds. I really don't have the time, but 10 seconds I can give all of them, all of you. 10 seconds. Make your 10 seconds, sir. Start now.
5: So my point is only this, that today the conversation should have been not about Hindu versus Muslim, but about women's empowerment, gender rights versus those who say smash the patriarchy in a slogan, but never in substance. That should have been the real debate. And I'm sure Ashutosh, the veteran of this club, which I founded actually, Ashutosh, I was in the media and then I went to politics. So I'm a founder member, but I think that should have been the debate. Smash the patriarchy.
0: All right, Ashutosh, your point.
6: I think this is basically an anti-Genji kind of a thing where you want to control not only the marital affairs of youngsters, but also want to control their conjugal relations. But tomorrow the BJP will come up. You can't have affair with this girl or with that man or with this, that, something. I think the BJP is getting, I don't want to use the word, but it's such a backward-looking party. But it's really... and I really enjoy when the Giriraj Singh is getting up in the morning and making a reel for the Genjis to connect on Insta. I think that's a hilarious, most hilarious thing I've ever seen.
0: Okay, we're going to leave it at that. And I'm going to, and Rashid Kidwai and Amitabh Tiwari will be carried forward for our debate on Rajasthan. So we are going to leave this debate right now. Thank you, Shehzad and Ashutosh, for joining me this evening. Let's quickly shift focus. The Rajasthan local body polls are out. The verdict is out. It gives the BJP the numbers, but not quite the sweep that it would have wanted. The BJP has emerged as the single largest party, winning over 4,100 wards across the state. But the Congress is holding ground, and more than 2,200 independents have also won. Here's the full story.
10: The BJP has won the numbers game in Rajasthan's urban polls. But it has not won the sweep it was looking for. Across 10,244 wards, BJP has won 4,179, around 41%. Congress has 3,613, around 35%. The independents have emerged as the third force, winning 2,273 wards, over 22%. The BJP has also secured clear majorities in five of Rajasthan's 10 municipal corporations. Congress has won, but four corporations have thrown up hung verdicts. In the municipal councils too, BJP has the numerical advantage of 21 against Congress's 17, with independents controlling 9. The biggest setback for the BJP came on political home turf. Jhalawar and Bara, Vasundhara Raje's long-standing strongholds, slipped away. Congress won Jhalawar, while Aam Aadmi Party made its Rajasthan debut by taking Bara. And in Chief Minister Bhajan Lal Sharma's Bharatpur, independents won 36 wards, against 20 for BJP and 7 for Congress. But there is another number that complicates the comparison. Since the last civic poll cycle, between 2019 and 2021, Rajasthan has added 2,770 wards, a 37% increase in the total number of seats. The BJP's tally of wards won, however, has risen by 57%. Congress's tally has increased by 19%. Congress has blamed the delimitation process, alleging the new boundaries disadvantage the party.
11: जहां सरकारों में 8-8% का अंतर भारतीय जनता पार्टी और कांग्रेस में हुआ करता था, आज वो घटकर के 1% के बराबर हो गया है.
10: The verdict came amid the UGC agitation, CJP's activism and a sizable under 40 voter base. Several Gen Z candidates have also won. BJP has gained ground, but no sweep. And with over 2,200 independents winning, the bigger message is clear. BJP may have won the numbers, but independents hold the key to power in many local bodies. Bureau Report, India Today.
0: All right, let's try and understand how Rajasthan voted in its local body polls. Our two analysts are with us, Amitabh Tiwari as well as Rashid Kidwai. Amitabh Tiwari, would you want to go first if you're reading in the Rajasthan local body results?
9: No, see, essentially, if you see, Rajasthan has always been a bipolar contest between the Congress and the BJP. And for the past almost three decades, the state has flipped between Congress and BJP in the state-level elections. BJP is almost holding on to its, because we don't have the vote share, but even if we assume that 41% of seats it has won, so, and 35 Congress, which means that largely they have held on to their vote shares of 2023 elections. There is anti-incumbency, but the anti-incumbency vote is getting split. So the message for the Congress is that it is not being able to consolidate the anti-incumbency, with 22% of the seats being won by independents. So a sort of a third front, or a front which is not reposing confidence in either the BJP or the Congress, is emerging. Mind you, Rajasthan also has had in the past significant number of BST and independent MLAs, even in the state elections. Also, this shows that there is a scope for a new level of politics. And if several Gen Z candidates have won, and some of them have won from the independents, it is also showing that the youth may have voted for some of the independent candidates as well. Again, showing a no confidence in both the Congress and the BJP. However, it is a hyper-local election. The number of votes cast in each ward is very less, so is the margin. So significant inferences cannot be drawn. Largely, both are holding on to their forts, you can say. But there is a third front or a force which is emerging. And the Congress's inability to consolidate the anti-incumbency vote is again being seen in this state, as is being seen across many states in the country.
0: Mm-hmm. Fair point. I want to bring in Rashid Kidwai. Rashid, how do you analyze these results? Also, the Congress is celebrating. But this is also, I think, you know, this is a word of caution coming in for the Congress. The kind of anti-incumbency that the Congress has anticipated at the back of, the Chief Minister, incumbent Chief Minister, Mr. M.L. Sharma, it... One would have thought the Congress could have done better.
8: Absolutely, Preeti. There is no reason to, celebrate or rejoice, because this should have been a kind of much better performance on the part of Congress. Actually, Preeti, and you know Rajasthan very well, the real problem is about political leadership. It's about accountability. Probably there was a lot of fight between Ashok Gehlot and Sachin Pilot, and now Pilot is there in, strategizing the election in Punjab, where he should have been there in the thick of things in Rajasthan. Perhaps as the state president, because Mr. Govind Dattatreya has already had, almost two terms there. And there is a problem of, who will be the face. The Chehra part is very much important for 2028 elections, assembly elections in Rajasthan. Having said that, I think both sides have reasons to worry, but the Congress has more reasons to worry. And I must say that, Chota Chunao, Mushkil Chunao, it is very difficult to gauge the popular sentiment on the basis of municipal elections, because Amitabh would vouch for it. See, the municipal elections are very different from assembly elections, as assembly elections are very different from Lok Sabha elections. So this is, in Rajasthan, it's more, it's always very glaring, because the BJP got a good mandate, then they lost, 12 Lok Sabha seats in Rajasthan. So this is a kind of eye-opener for both political parties. But for Congress, they need to get a man, in charge of Rajasthan, and the time is, you know, they're losing out because if they can't defeat, you know, a weak chief minister, then how would you expect if, you know, a person of the stature of Vasundhara or someone else was there?
0: Fair point, Mr. Kidwai. Thank you, Mr. Tiwari and Mr. Kidwai, for joining us this evening. Appreciate it. We'll have you back on the show. So that, viewers, is a breakdown of possibly how Rajasthan voted, because you've had both competing camps expressing and claiming victory, but it isn't quite as what it seems. With that, I want to quickly step into the next news break that's coming in, and that is from Gurugram. After being apprehended, news break coming in. Now, this is about Kalyan Besla, the man who hit a woman biker on Gurugram Golf Course Road. After being apprehended, the accused in Gurugram hit and run case, Kalyan Besla, attempted to escape from police custody on the pretext of urinating. The accused fell while trying to flee, sustaining minor injuries. He was taken to the hospital, administered first aid. The police arrested the accused following the first aid treatment. So, the man in question, Kalyan Besla, who till yesterday was pretending to be not just belligerent, but also victim-shaming, tried to flee. Anyway, he had left and hid in Rajasthan from Gurgaon. When the Gurugram police reached Rajasthan, and tried to apprehend him. He tried to flee on the pretext of urinating. He fell, sustained certain injuries. All right, viewers. That's the latest that we are getting in. What is heartening to note, of course, is that finally, Kalyan Besla is being charged with attempt to murder. But with what we have seen as a hit-and-run case coming in from Gurugram, should it just be read as road rage? Here are my two cents. Kalyan Besla, who deliberately rammed his vehicle into a woman biker in Gurugram, has finally been arrested and rightly charged with attempt to murder. But we would do the greatest injustice to this case if we were to dismiss it simply as road rage or as another hit-and-run incident. This was as much about male entitlement as it was about road rage. What rammed into CR's bike was not just a vehicle driven by Kalyan Besla. It was also, in a very real sense, a bruised male ego on four wheels. CR refused to stop when she was allegedly demanded to. And that rejection, that refusal to comply, was simply too much for Kalyan Besla. And that is why, viewers, we must look beyond the phrase road rage. Because road rage explains the anger. It does not necessarily explain the entitlement behind it. We've seen versions of the same story play out before. Remember Manu Sharma, who pulled the trigger at Jessica Lal after she refused to serve him a drink. Different circumstances, different crimes, actually different decades. But beneath them lies a disturbing and a very familiar idea. How dare a woman refuse a man? The belief, sometimes subtle, sometimes overt, that being a man comes with an inherent right to power, to authority, and to obedience. Many boys are taught these lessons from birth, that boys are tough, strong, aggressive, and have a right to anger, that girls are gentle, pretty, compliant. Even in the most balanced of families, little boys see these lessons play out in the books they read, the movies they watch, and the media constantly feeding into their subconscious. Sadly, this entitlement is even reinforced through every religion, where by the sheer virtue of gender, men have long expected to be given priority, special treatment, and even voluntary subservience. Gender-based privilege and entitlement are not new concepts, but what can be new is our willingness to acknowledge and hopefully move towards correction. So let us today acknowledge this. Biker Sia did not simply face road rage on Golf Course Road. She faced the full force of male entitlement and the fury of a bruised male ego when that entitlement was challenged. This is not merely about one incident, one road, or one man. It is about a mindset that assumes that being a man automatically grants you authority, grants you priority, and grants you the right to be obeyed. And perhaps the first step towards changing that very mindset is to call it out. because entitlement does not become acceptable simply because it has existed for generations. It becomes our responsibility to recognize it, to challenge it, and to correct it. With that, it's a wrap on this bulletin. Thank you for joining us. Up next, Gaurav Sawant.

0: No matter what your day throws at you, stay in the spa state of mind with the Kohler Spa at home.
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1: I've stood at the front line, sat across from presidents and prime ministers, questioned the powerful, and listened to the people living through the consequences.
4: Will the United Nations look at independent investigations?
1: Because power must be questioned, claims must be challenged. And every story has more than one side. In a truly global world, passports shouldn't define perspectives. Because in a world where opinions move faster than facts, you need more than another point of view. You need a voice of reason. I am Geeta Mohan. 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
2: सोच बदलो और बैंक भी.
3: It's been 6 years since Umar Khalid was arrested in connection with the 2020 Delhi riots under the Unlawful Activities Prevention Act and provisions of the Indian Penal Code. His trial is yet to conclude, while several of his bail pleas have been rejected or deferred. For the left, Khalid has become a symbol of resistance. For the right, he remains one of their biggest political targets. And now, a documentary on Khalid has landed right in the middle of this political crossfire. Prisoner number 626710 is present. The 2024 documentary on Umar Khalid was scheduled to be screened at Bengaluru's National Law School of India University on the 6th anniversary of his arrest. But before the screening, the AVVP stepped in. The BJP student wing urged the centre to direct the university management to permanently revoke all permissions for the documentary to be filmed, screened or promoted on campus under any pretext. The student outfit wrote to 4 union ministers seeking action against the screening of the film. The Congress, meanwhile, has hit back, accusing the AVBP and RSS of hypocrisy. The party called Khalid a nationalist. A documentary has once again triggered the larger right versus left battle. The political slugfest is only getting louder. But beyond the slogans, accusations and counter-accusations, one fact remains. Umar Khalid is still behind bars. With Sagai Raj, Bureau Report, India Today.

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Good evening, you're watching India First. I'm Gaurav Sawant. On this special broadcast, we expose a state sponsor of radical Islamist terror, that's Pakistan, trying to pull wool over the eyes of the global community, especially the Financial Action Task Force that meets in Paris for its plenary and working group meetings between the 26th and 30th of October 2026. So 1 month before the FATF meeting, Pakistan's Federal Investigation Agency has updated its list of most wanted terrorists. And the man you see on your television screen, that Maulana of terror, Masood Azhar, he's a UN-designated terrorist, now has an increased award of 70 lakh Pakistani rupees. Not that 70 lakh Pakistani rupees holds much value, but that's the award for any information leading to either his

0: arrest or death. Pakistan has lied about this Maulana of terror to the world and repeatedly. So Maulana Masood Azhar is wanted in India for a series of terror attacks, from the 2001 Jammu and Kashmir Assembly attack to the attack on the Indian Parliament later that year, 13th of December 2001, from Pulwama terror attacks to Pathankot terror attacks, and for repeatedly sending highly radicalized terrorists into India to massacre innocent people as part of his so-called Islamic Jihad against a kafir India or kafir Hindus or non-believers of India. That is the mindset of this terrorist that Pakistan protects. Incidentally, Pakistan too has registered multiple cases against Masood Azhar, but that was under global pressure, but Pakistan refuses to act against him. On the contrary, Pakistani generals in uniform, and we'll show you images, we'll show you videos and photographs of Pakistani generals in uniform attending funerals of terrorists and their family members after India's Operation Sindoor. Now, sitting in Pakistan, this Maulana of terror has spewed venom against India. He spoke of bleeding India, and yet Pakistan government refuses to take action against him. And this despite the fact that Jaish-e-Mohammed, a UN-designated global terrorist organization, a terrorist organization that he heads, was accused of being involved in the plot to assassinate former Pakistani army chief and military dictator General Pervez Musharraf. And this is not intelligence-based information. General Musharraf, in an interview, had said Jaish-e-Mohammed was the terrorist organization that carried out suicide attacks to assassinate him in December 2003. General Musharraf, in an interview, said that he wanted to take action against this Maulana of terror and against Jaish-e-Mohammed, but Pakistan ISI opposed him. So imagine how sick is a country like Pakistan that when a terrorist tries to assassinate the army chief, military dictator and president of Pakistan, the Pakistan army says, oh, please don't take action against him. Why? According to Pervez Musharraf, because Jaish-e-Mohammed was being used by Pakistan ISI for terror attacks inside India. We are not saying it. Pervez Musharraf said so. The question arises, will Pakistan, that uses terrorists to bleed India, take action against its own strategic asset? Clearly, no. And this action, this sham action of an award on him, a terror red book, 19 accused of Mumbai terror attacks being put on that, in that red book, all of this is only to fool the West. It's to fool Western powers. It's to fool the United States of America, that is unable to see the ground reality of Pakistan. Imagine Pakistan was hiding Osama bin Laden in Abbottabad and taking billions of dollars from the United States of America. Pakistan was shielding the terrorists, those terrorists who were involved in killing US civilians, thousands of US civilians in the 9/11 terror attacks in New York, and hundreds, if not thousands, of US soldiers subsequently in Afghanistan. And yet, America does not see this ground reality about Pakistan and the terrorists Pakistan supports. The Ministry of External Affairs in India clearly is not taken in by this Pakistani doublespeak and the double games that Pakistan plays. And the Ministry of External Affairs exposed Pakistan for such gimmicks of the terror red book or the phony announcements of enhanced awards leading to any arrest of these terrorists. Listen in to Randhir Jaiswal, additional secretary and spokesperson in the Ministry of External Affairs, as he exposes Pakistan and its double games.
1: All that I would say is that such gimmicks and hoodwinking by Pakistan is not new. We have seen such gimmicks in the past as well. State sponsor of terror, or for a state sponsor of terror to make announcement, phony announcement, it is, we all know how hollow it is. They must take action and not make phony announcements, which was of no consequence.
0: Many of our viewers are very young and they may not know the backgrounder and the background of this Maulana of terror, Masood Azhar. So let me tell you a little about him. In 1994, this Pakistani terrorist entered India on a forged Portuguese passport. He was then a senior functionary of senior terrorist of the Harkatul Ansar. What was his mission? His mission was to travel to Jammu and Kashmir and bring together various terrorist organizations that were operating in Jammu and Kashmir. And those were very difficult times in Jammu and Kashmir. Imagine there was a time when terrorists actually had their offices in downtown Srinagar. When terrorists would actually roam around with their weapons near Dal Lake at that boulevard in Srinagar. We've come a long way. And it's been a very difficult journey. And that is why these perpetrators of terror must never be forgiven. They must never be forgotten. In fact, efforts must be made that they meet their maker very quickly. But terrorists made repeated attempts to secure his release after he was arrested. It was a very difficult operation when he was arrested and braves made the supreme sacrifice of their lives. There were repeated attempts by terrorist groups to secure Masood Azhar's release. In fact, in 1994, foreign nationals were kidnapped in an attempt to force his release. In 1995, Al-Farhan, kidnappers of Western tourists in Kashmir, again demanded that Masood Azhar be released. That will give you an idea of how big he is in the terror hierarchy. There were unsuccessful attempts to break him out of jail. India did not release him. Azhar remained behind bars until the hijack of IC-814. Kargil War in 1999, Pakistan claimed it wanted better ties with India, but then they used terror. They hijacked an Indian Airlines plane. IC-814 was an Indian Airlines aircraft that was hijacked and taken to Kandahar. This was the time the hostage crisis that ensued, the amount of pressure that was mounted, that these terrorists were released. Once released, that Maulana of terror, Masood Azhar, Omar Saeed Sheikh and Mustaq Ahmed Zargar, they were back in Pakistan. The headquarters, Pakistan is like the global headquarters of terror. It's like the best place terrorists can be. So in 2000, he founded a terrorist organization called the Jaish-e-Mohammed. Pakistan is like the Oxbridge of terror. It has Lashkar-e-Taiba, it has the Jaish-e-Mohammed. So it has the Oxford of terror, it has the Cambridge of terror, the Oxbridge of terror. April 2000, suicide bombing outside the 15 Corps headquarters in Srinagar. Four Indian soldiers made the supreme sacrifice of their lives. October 2001. Many see October 2001, and these are all terrorist attacks that we've covered on ground. October 2001, there was a suicide attack, Jammu and Kashmir State Assembly in Srinagar. 38 people were killed. And many saw that as an exercise, a trial run for a bigger attack. What was the bigger attack? Barely 2 months later, terror reached the heart of Indian democracy, the temple of Indian democracy. December 13, 2001, terrorists attacked the Parliament of India. 14 people, including 8 brave security personnel, were killed. India officially lists the Parliament attack among the terror attacks carried out by Jaish-e-Mohammed under this Maulana of terror, Masood Azhar. He's been active. He's been sending terrorists into our country year after year. January 2016, for example, terror struck again. Terrorists from Pakistan attacked the Pathankot Air Base. 7 security personnel were killed, 37 injured. Masood Azhar was subsequently charge-sheeted by the National Investigation Agency in the Pathankot airbase attack. September 2016, the Uri terror attack. An army base was attacked in Jammu and Kashmir. 19 soldiers made the supreme sacrifice of their lives. The army's initial assessment identified the attackers as terrorists belonging to Jaish-e-Mohammed. February 14, 2019, the Pulwama terror attack. A suicide bomber rammed an explosive-laden vehicle into a CRPF convoy. 40 personnel were killed. Jaish-e-Mohammed actually claimed responsibility, but there was a forensic investigation, a detailed investigation that was done, and it led back to Jaish-e-Mohammed and Bahawalpur. Pakistan today wants the world to believe it does not know where this Maulana of terror, Masood Azhar, is. But over the years, report after report, intelligence assessment after intelligence assessment has proven that this Maulana of terror lives in Pakistan. 2019, Pakistan's foreign minister, Shah Mahmood Qureshi, He publicly admitted that Masood Azhar was in Pakistan. He claimed that the terror chief was so unwell that he couldn't even leave his house. This is a Pakistani minister. In 2024, an India Today investigation found evidence that Masood Azhar was not only active, he was active in Pakistan. He attended a wedding gathering in Bahawalpur. Incidentally, Jaish-e-Mohammed is headquartered in the southern part of Pakistan's Punjab province in Bahawalpur. He even delivered a speech there. Then, Operation Sindoor, May 2025, after India decided, and this is perhaps one of the finest decisions of the Narendra Modi government to hit terror at source. Because we did not do that when 2611 Mumbai terror attacks happened. We did not do that when the temple of our democracy was attacked. We held back for whatever reason. But after Pahalgam, first after Pulwama and then after Pahalgam, India decided to hit terror at source, at the cradle of terror, hit the oxbridge of terror. Both Murid Ke and Bahawalpur were targeted. Eyewitnesses said that Masood Azhar actually appeared for the funeral of his family members. Reports said there were senior Pakistani military officials who were present at that funeral. 2 months later, intelligence inputs placed Masood Azhar 1,000 kilometers away in Skardu in Gilgit-Baltistan in Pakistan-occupied Jammu and Kashmir that Pakistan claims are its northern areas. Recent reports seem to indicate that he's in Sindh in Pakistan. What is he doing? Recruiting terrorists. Why? To bleed India. The ground reality? Pakistan claims it is a victim of terror, and yet the factual position, Pakistan remains a state sponsor of radical Islamist terror, trying to hoodwink the world. Excuse me. The question remains, will the world be fooled again? I want to cut across to India Today's Arvind Ojha, who's getting us details of this red book, which also has names of 19 terrorists involved in the 2611 Mumbai terror attacks. Ye jo 19 naam hai, 17 ki tasveere bhi hain. Inke baare mein aap hame kya bata sakte hain, Arvind?
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0: 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Is the fear of being put on the FATF grey list again the reason that Pakistan has resorted to this tamasha, this drama?
3: I'm not sure if it's about the fear of being put back on the list, but I think it is part of their eyewash action to show that they are in compliance with the demands of the FATF, because there were two individuals the FATF was chasing. The first was Sajid Mir, who was notorious for his involvement in the 26/11 attacks. That voice behind the telephone who was guiding the guys and responsible for the killings in the Habad house and many of the other outrages that took place in that particular attack. The second individual was Masood Azhar. In both these cases, the Pakistani authorities hemmed and hawed, tried to play along. In Sajid Mir's case, they declared him dead and even pointed to a grave until it was found out that it was not Sajid Mir. And they finally apprehended him and sentenced him within a matter of a couple of days. So much for fair trial and terrorist trials in Pakistan. On Masood Azhar, they continued to stonewall. And I think the reason they have put Masood Azhar's name in this particular list, which is a virtual rogues gallery and actually a kind of a mea culpa on the Pakistani part, and I'll come to it in half a minute. But they put Masood Azhar's name to tell the FATF that they're still looking for this guy. Now, you know, if they really need to look for this guy, all they need to do is remove the bed cover from the bed in which he's sleeping with the ISI guys, and they'll find him. You know, it's like saying that they could not find Osama bin Laden, who was living under their nose. This guy is living in their bed. He's sleeping with them. Yeah. And you don't have to take my word for it. When the Indian Armed Forces attacked the Jaish headquarters in Bahawalpur, who came to commiserate with them? The top brass of the Pakistan Army. You've just quoted General Musharraf, who said, you know, we couldn't take action despite the fact that he attacked me. We couldn't take action against these guys simply because he was a strategic asset to attack India. You think they're going to take action against him now? Then you look at the fact that, you know, all the names of the Lashkar guys who have been listed out in this rogues gallery. Most of those guys have been either involved in terror financing, so FATF again, or they have been involved in the 26/11 attacks.
0: And so it's the fear of the FATF. Sushant sir, stay with me for a moment.
3: Gaurav,
0: let me cut across to Arzu Kazmi and bring her into this conversation.
3: One second, please.
0: Okay.
3: The same 26/11 attacks, which one of their journalists, Najam Sethi, in a recent program says was a false flag attack. So maybe that low-life journalist of Pakistan can now explain to us how in a false flag attack, these 8 or 10 people whose names have been named, who were responsible for those two boats who transported those terrorists into Mumbai, how come their authorities have listed out these names? Maybe somebody from the Indian liberal establishment who keep calling him to give his lies on Indian television should ask him that question.
0: Okay, let me bring in Arzu Kazmi into this conversation. Arzu, ye aatank ki jo lal kitab hai, terror red book, usme Maulana Masood Azhar pe 70 lakh Pakistani rupiyon ka jo award hai. 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
0: 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Imagine, so there was this Pakistan army veteran on Arzu Kazmi's show and who said there is nothing against Masood Azhar. The same Pakistan army officer should explain Parvez Musharraf, Pakistan army chief, military dictator and president, said that Jaish-e-Mohammed tried to assassinate him, but they could not take action against him because they were used as proxies against India. It just defies logic how sick this Pakistani mindset is. They don't acknowledge their dead soldiers in Kargil. They don't accept their dead elsewhere. They don't even acknowledge that terrorists were involved in killing their own generals or trying to kill their generals.
5: Well, Gaurav, you know, there's a well-thought-out strategy. It is a Pakistan army strategy that's been in play from 1947 onwards. So if you see from 47, 48, the raiders, the Kabilis, they were led by Pakistan army. It was passed off as a non-state actor attack. 65, you have special forces disguised as Mujahideen who were all caught up, caught by villagers and handed over to the security forces. In 99, again, you have the so-called Mujahideen, who are actually Northern Light Infantry soldiers who infiltrated into Kargil. In the 4 decades nearly of these so-called Fidayeen attacks in India, non-state actors, these are all terrorists that have been recruited from Pakistan's Punjab province. They're not Kashmiris, they're not Indians, they're all from Pakistan's Punjab province. And it is groups like the Lashkar and the Jaish-e-Mohammed which have been nurtured by the Pakistan army and its ISI to give them plausible deniability. Now, they consider them as strategic assets. If you talk to our people who have served there, they say that they walk around like paramilitary forces walk around in India. They're called Sarkari Mujahideen. And Pakistan has 2 strategic assets, the Pakistan army, actually. They have nuclear weapons and they have these so-called non-state actors. And over the years, they've developed this policy of nuclear weapons-enabled terrorism, where the nuclear weapons are used to shield these low-cost assets that they run, these low-lifes of the Lashkar and Jaish, to give them plausible deniability. And I think what happened after Sindoor, Prime Minister Modi calling out this entire business of nuclear blackmail, the state and non-state actor nonsense, all of these have been called out, new red lines have been drawn. And the Pakistan state is trying to figure out, the Pakistan military rather, has been trying to figure out a new strategy, how to use these people. Yes. I mean, we've covered this, Gaurav. 139 UN-designated terrorists are sheltering in Pakistan.
0: True.
5: Dawood Ibrahim, Maulana Masood Azhar, the Jaish-e-Mohammed.
0: Hafiz Saeed.
5: Leaders, yes. Hafiz Saeed. There are, you know, literally snakes of all views that are being reared by the Pakistan army. Hillary Clinton called it out in 2011. You're rearing snakes in your backyard. This is a very well-known international fact, and we all know.
0: No, but how is the world fooled year after year after year is the question. Because Sushant Sareen, Americans are expected to know better. It was the biggest manhunt in the world. And where was that terrorist found Osama bin Laden? In Abbottabad, barely 100 meters from Pakistan Military Academy, Kakul. The same Osama bin Laden involved in the killing of thousands of US civilians in 9/11 and thousands of US soldiers in Afghanistan. America is expected to know better.
3: You know, Gaurav, the problem with the Americans is when they want to play dumb, they play dumb. So, for example, when they actually start insisting on the Pakistanis and hold their feet to fire, then they shuck up people like Sajid Mir and present him and convict him. But when they want to soft pedal a particular issue, then they don't ask the tough questions. So, for example, if the Pakistanis now claim that they're looking for Masood Azhar, who's a terrorist according to this Red Book, then they should ask, what have you done to catch him? How many raids have you conducted? How many of his known associates have you apprehended and interrogated? And what is the result of those interrogations? How much of his property have you seized? How much of these actions have you taken? So start asking the tough questions. And the Americans, when they start asking these questions, the Pakistanis will squirm, right? But they will not ask these questions because right now they've decided that they are going to make use of the Pakistanis. I don't know for what. Because the Americans don't seem to have understood that for 20 years, the Pakistanis stabbed them in the back with their treachery. Now, if you still want to go back, then you suffer from the abused wife syndrome, which I keep saying that the Americans suffer from. But if I can't, you know, they need psychiatric help. If they suffer from an abused wife syndrome, I'm not a psychiatrist. I can't help them. But the fact of the matter remains that this kind of...
0: It justifies logic. I want to bring in Azu Kazmi.
3: Know how they've been led up the garden path.
0: And repeatedly, Pakistan, you know, American generals have said Pakistanis have stabbed them in the back in Afghanistan. Every U.S. commanding general in Afghanistan has exposed Pakistan's double games. And yet, America doesn't seem to realize this. But be that as it may, I'm so glad India did Operation Sindoor to target terrorism. First Balakot and then Operation Sindoor. That was so essential. But Arzu Kazmi... पाकिस्तान के मंत्रियों को देखिए, आपके एक मंत्री बोलते हैं वो बड़ा बीमार है मसूद अजहर, अब वो टेररिस्ट नहीं है, अब तो उसकी किडनी चली गई, उसका किडनी ट्रांसप्लांट चल रहा है. फिर कोई 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
3: Yeah, I just wanted to make one very quick point. If the chief of the Pakistan army, the self-appointed field marshal, is himself a Maulana Masood Azhar, you know, clone, what do you expect? You really expect them to do something about it? The Pakistan army is a bunch of thugs in uniform who pander to these terrorists. They have been using these terrorists. They have been making, you know, doing business with them. And every time the heat comes on them, they say somebody's run off to Afghanistan. And the Taliban themselves have denied that they have absolutely no presence. There's absolutely no presence of the Jaish guys in Afghanistan. And our own people have, you know, said that the Taliban have been perfectly upfront. They have not allowed the territory to be used against India at all. Right. So the reason why the Pakistanis blame the Afghanistan, one is to drive a wedge between the government of India and the Islamic Emirate. And secondly, because they think that nobody's going to trust the Taliban and their deniers. So you shove it onto them and you keep this guy in the bed of Asim Munir. And, you know, you have the best of both worlds. So I think that is the ground reality they're trying to do.
0: Both the credibility and the currency of Afghanistan is much stronger than Pakistan. But Sandeep, FIA listing of Masood Azhar comes ahead of this October 26-30 FATF meeting. Pakistan was removed from FATF grey list in 2022. How much credibility will international observers actually attach to this move, given the timing of the move, just 1 month before that meeting?
5: Well, this is something that Pakistan does very well, Gaurav. We have seen that in the past. The minute they were taken off the FATF list, all of these things have, you know, all is forgiven. And now, you know, the worrisome part is, Gaurav, as Sushant mentioned, it is the United States that needs Pakistan now for various reasons. They need them for you know, secret wars, to fight secret wars, to mediate peace in Iran. So the Pakistan army uses such moments, such opportune moments, whether it is 1975, Ziaul Haq, whether it's 2001, the global war on terror,
0: yes,
5: General Musharraf, and now Asim Munir with the wars in West Asia. The Pakistan military always uses external crises to kind of paper over its internal threats, its non-state, so-called non-state actors and all. So this is particularly exactly that. They believe that they can ride out this crisis. They just have to make some perfunctory statements and, you know, issue some red books and everything will be as normal because, you know, I am, after all, President Trump's favorite field marshal. I think that is going to be the endeavor all through. Until the time that the U.S. loses interest in Pakistan or doesn't believe that Pakistan is useful one, you know, as we've seen in the past, and it's discarded and possibly some other country takes that. But until then, I think it's going to be really difficult for the FATF to crack down on Pakistan on sheltering.
0: You know, usually they say where there is a will, there is a way. Does the world lack that will right now, even though Pakistani terrorists have footprints in the United Kingdom, in other parts of Europe, in Canada? Tahawar Hussain Rana was a Lashkar-e-Taiba sleeper cell in Canada. David Coleman Headley was a Lashkar-e-Taiba sleeper cell in the United States of America. That Pakistani Air Vice Marshal's son who tried to set off a bomb at the World Trade Center in New York, you know, he's again a Pakistani linked to terror in America. But Arzu, kabhi Pakistan ne socha hai ki UN-designated global terrorists, United Nations ki terrorist ki list mein kareeb 250 naam hai, sabse zyada naam usme Pakistani, lagbhag 140 naam, 140 names are individuals and entities linked to Pakistan. Inka Pakistan connection. Matlab Pakistan ko terror Walmart, nuclear Walmart, terror epicenter, is tarah ke shabd kyun bole jate hain?
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0: 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Azhar still can appear in Bahawalpur in 2025. Now, if that organization is a UN-designated banned terrorist organization, he's a banned terrorist individual, yet he can come out in open. Doesn't this expose Pakistan to the world?
3: No, the excuse that the Pakistanis make is that the UN really imposes just three restrictions on terrorists. One is on travel, the second is on arms, and the third is on money. Other than that, they don't need to do anything else. So they let these guys operate. And as Arzu very correctly says that, they've put his name in this particular list. But you ask any Pakistani, do you think he's a terrorist? They'll say, no, he's a religious figure. He's a religious leader. Every terrorist, you know, that is what they've done in Pakistan. Every terrorist is a religious leader. And when you say, Gaurav, and I'll just correct you on this, it's not as though the ordinary people in Pakistan are not aware of the shenanigans of the Pakistan army, because if you look at the the most popular slogan in Pakistan, from Khyber to Khuzdar, is ye jo dehshatgardi hai, iske piche wardi hai. And that's now in POJK also. And in parts of Punjab also, people are, that is the slogan that everybody is now using. So clearly the people know the games that the Pakistan Army plays, how steeped it is in this whole business of terrorism and jihadism, and how many problems they have created for the Pakistanis themselves. So that is the direction in which things are going. But, you know, I think the Europeans now are suddenly waking up to the fact that they have been made Charlies for so many years. And now they are trying to hold Pakistani feet to fire. I don't know the Europeans, you know, could last minute turn around and, you know, panic and say, okay, fine, we'll extend this GSP plus. Otherwise, if they start acting against the Pakistanis, if the Americans, for example, who have been again led up the garden path for so many years, for decades, in fact, by this sweet talk that every time there's a big occasion, the Pakistanis will present them with either a particular person or you know, some kind of a document they will give to them, or make some apprehension or some arrest inside Pakistan, or carry out some operation inside Pakistan. And then the apologists of Pakistan and the United States keep clapping their hands and say, okay, fine, let's give them another chance. That is the game the Pakistanis have been playing for 30, 40 years now. But I think somebody should wake up and smell the coffee and realize, you know, how they are being, backstabbed and they
0: are being led up the garden path. Fair enough. You know, we'll continue to track developments on the story very closely. Arzu, you wanted to come in? Okay, last 30 seconds. Arzu, go on. Aap, kya kehna chahti hai?
4: Main sirf ye kehna chah rahi thi, Gaurav ki jo kehte hai na ki inhone is organization ko ban kar diya hai, to agar ye ban bhi kar de na, to ye phir uske baad naam badal ke aa jate hain. 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
0: 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terror. Arzu, many thanks for joining me. I now want to shift focus to the other big story we're tracking here on India First, and that is the dramatic escalation in the conflict in West Asia. The Houthis continue to target Saudi Arabia. Saudi Arabia is hitting back. Saudi Arabia has issued an emergency alert, and this is very worrisome. Saudi Arabia has issued an emergency alert in Mecca. Mecca could be targeted by Houthi forces is the apprehension. But it's not just Mecca. Mecca, Jeddah, Taif, residents have been warned of a potential danger of an incoming aerial threat. In Mecca, people have been told to move to the nearest safe place as quickly as possible. Stay indoors, stay away from windows, stay away from balconies. Do not come on rooftops, do not step out until an all clear is sounded. This warning comes amidst a fresh wave of Houthi missile and drone strikes in Saudi Arabia. But the bigger concern for Riyadh is the Houthis' lightning advance along the Red Sea. Now, that's the other axis where the war is escalating. The Iran-backed Houthi forces have captured the strategic port city of Mocha, of Dubab Mayun, of the Perim Island, and, of course, Zukar Island, and most recently, the greater and lesser Hanish Island. And we've shown you all those maps. Now, just watch if Houthi forces are in control of this entire territory of Mocha, of Dubab, of Perim Island, of the greater Hanish Island, the lesser Hanish Island, and Zukar Island. What does this indicate? Their absolute chokehold in this territory. And this gives the Houthi forces effective control of that entire West Yemeni coastline and significantly strengthened their grip around that crucial Bab al-Mandab shipping choke point. That's an absolute nightmare for global shipping. Amidst this escalating threat, Israeli reports say, and these are reports coming in Israeli media, that the Saudi Crown Prince Mohammed bin Salman, through the United States, has reached out to Israel through the US Central Command, seeking intelligence assistance against the incoming Houthi threat. This comes after the United States refused Saudi Arabia's request for direct military intervention against the Houthi forces, although Washington, D.C. has said they will continue to offer intelligence assistance and targeting support. The Saudi Arabia's partners in this so-called Mecca Defense Pact, they've shied away. They haven't stepped up. They haven't come forward to help either. Pakistan says there is no military response that's possible. It's not even under discussion. It's not even on the table. Turkey, they said they haven't committed to using their forces against the Houthis. And this despite the fact, key collective defense principle, an armed attack on one member will be regarded as an armed attack on all members. But now they're looking at the fine print. And in Pakistan, they say, yes, we made a pact, but there's an asterisk that nobody saw. And that asterisk is conditions apply. Joining me on this special broadcast now is Professor Asif Ramiz Daudi. He's a very well-respected expert on West Asia. Professor Daudi, welcome. Sandeep Unnithan and Sushant Sareen, stay with me. Professor Daudi, can you give us details of the current situation? Is the situation around in and around Mecca any better, or is that alert still in place?
6: Gaurav, as far as your question is concerned, I was just going through the media reports as well. I see things are quite normal here, and these guidelines are usually, you know, these are there on social media. Whenever there are threats, every country tries to, you know, alert their citizens for protection, for other measures that one should take. But I tell you what is happening here, it's quite alarming. And Saudi Arabia, being one of the most peace-loving countries, Saudi Arabia being one of the most law-abiding countries, it's always trying its best to have to promote the dialogue, discussion, de-escalation, progress,
0: peace. Yes, but the
6: peace,
0: Houthis that's the reason. Are letting their missiles and their drones speak. So is the situation likely to worsen? Sushant, you know, given the current situation, Saudis want peace, Saudis want, you know, prosperity and progress, but their oil, one, they're unable to take it out, two, they're unable to export it with this chokehold, both of Bab al-Mandab and Strait of Hormuz.
3: Yeah, and I fear that this war is only going to escalate and the problems of the Saudis is only going to increase. At least that is what it looks like, because while the Houthis have managed to get a chokehold over the Bab al-Mandab, the only one country they have singled out whose supplies and whose shipping they will interdict and stop is Saudi Arabia, which is not just a problem for Saudi Arabia. It's a problem for the rest of the world, because if Saudi oil cannot flow through that area, then it's a big problem for the rest of the world. That is one part of the problem. The second problem for the Saudis is going to be that, you know, there was this Mecca Accord which was signed with great fanfare. Now, the Turks very coolly have turned around and said, but we have not yet ratified it, so there's nothing we can do about it. Okay, fine. Let us, for a moment, give in to their disingenuity. But what about the Pakis? The Pakis signed this. They signed a strategic mutual defense agreement last year. What happened to that agreement? When they were saying that, you know, one for all and all for one, they signed it last year. How long are they going to take? 20, 30 years before they ratify something? So where are the Pakistanis? And which is the country which seems to have come to some extent, to some assistance, whether it's only intelligence sharing? It's partly the United States and partly Israel, which is crazy, because at one level, the Pakistanis and the Turks were saying that this particular alliance, and all they were looking for is Saudi money. They were never going to come to Saudi assistance. So they were looking for Saudi money to build up their own sinews to attack Israel. That is what the Pakistani narrative was.
0: That's a very good point to make. Let me bring in Sandeep and let me bring in Professor Daudi on two very crucial points. Sandeep, one, let's talk about the choke points with the Yemeni forces or the Yemeni Houthi rebels. increasing that chokehold, not just along Bab al-Mandab, but even those strategic islands, the situation is going to be very, very difficult for Saudi Arabia. Now, the drone strike on the pumping of that east-west pipeline, they can't pump, they can't transport, and then they can't ferry. Same goes with the Strait of Hormuz.
5: Absolutely, Gaurav. You know, I think this is one of the gravest crises Saudi Arabia has faced, possibly since the invasion of Kuwait in 1990. And that is something that Saudi Arabia was made aware of its vulnerability. That, you know, they said at that time Saddam Hussein could just roll into Saudi Arabia, nothing could have stopped him. But now you're looking at, you know, in 2026, where Saudi Arabia's oil is completely choked. You have the Strait of Hormuz. To bypass that, they had that big 1,200-kilometer oil pipeline from Kureis to Yanbu. That is completely stopped for the first time. That transports over 3 million barrels of oil a day. That has been stopped for the first time in its operations. Saudi oil cannot transit through the Bab al-Mandab because the Houthis have captured all of the land, 5,000 square kilometers. To give you an idea, it's almost double the size of a state like Goa. True. That they captured in a matter of hours. They rolled back all the government forces from there. They've captured the coastline, actually, the coastline of Yemen. The Houthis in the past, got 3 years back, they had to strike from the mountains. They had to launch their missiles and drones from the mountains. Today, they can do that from the coast. So they have a complete chokehold on the second choke point of the Arabian Peninsula. And the third one, of course, is the Suez Canal, which is open, but that's not good enough to export oil. They'll have to reroute that. And the Iranians have also shown the ability to target merchant shipping at the mouth of the Strait of
0: Let me bring in Professor Dawdi. Let me bring in Professor Dawdi into this conversation once again. Sir, what is the reading in Saudi Arabia of the Mecca Pact, not bringing in the kind of support that may have been expected from countries like Pakistan?
6: Look, Gaurav, before I tell you this, let me just mention one thing. What the Houthi militia, the terrorist Houthi militia backed by Iranians, what they are doing is a heinous crime, attacking the civilians and trying to damage the, you know, areas, or especially targeting the Vision 2030, which is for the vibrant society and, you know, vibrant economy, etc., progress, peace, etc. Now, coming back to your question, what is happening here is mainly, you know, about these deals, defense deals you are talking about. Things will unfold gradually, and every country has its rights to defend itself, to protect itself, and to have alliance and to have coalitions with any kind of sovereign countries or supporters or friendly nations. They stand with them. This is what is happening here. And with this fact, I have seen some tweets as well, you know, from Pakistani Prime Minister and others, etc. It's not something which is, we cannot rule it out that this is not going to happen. Let's wait and watch. And according to the media reports also, where it mentions about the United Nations rules, regulations, and how Saudis can also, you know, retaliate for these all heinous crimes that they are, the terrorist Houthis are doing, backed by Iranians, as I said. So let's wait and watch. And as I said, since we have
0: a vision... each day loss means massive losses for Saudi Arabia. There are reports that seem to indicate that this meeting that took place between the Saudi Crown Prince Mohammed bin Salman and US CENTCOM Chief General Kerala, there was some conversation around seeking Israeli intelligence assistance, maybe even Israeli strike capabilities to target the bases of the Houthi forces that were targeting Saudi Arabia. Is there any information on that?
6: What happens, you know, in media, we have different kinds of narratives. Western media has its own narratives. Other media houses, they have their own narratives. So we have to just avoid having any kind of propaganda or unconfirmed news. What is happening there, we were not there, and we do not have any authentic source where we can really quote, except one particular country or tweets. You know, this, I don't endorse this, what is actually happening and what might have happened. So here we have to again wait, and I don't think, you know, these things are actually circulating or surfacing on different areas. but we need to authenticate, we need to avoid...
0: Point taken entirely. Sandeep, would this indicate that there is pressure or ultimately there would be pressure on Saudi Arabia to be a part of the Abraham Accord, considering UAE did receive assistance in terms of air defense systems and intelligence inputs when Iran targeted the UAE? Is the United States indirectly trying to mount pressure on Saudi Arabia to follow the same track?
5: Absolutely, Gaurav. And, you know, this is something that President Trump has told Saudi Arabia. He said that you can get a nuclear deal with us only if you recognize Israel as part of the Abraham Accords. And that would be a very big thing indeed. Saudi Arabia was close to that before the 7th of October 2023 attack on Israeli civilians, where this new phase of war in West Asia began. So Saudi Arabia is now in a dilemma, really. Its partners in the Mecca defense agreement have deserted it. Pakistan has got JF-17s, has got a brigade of soldiers on Saudi soil. They haven't done anything with it. Turkey has a base in Somalia, which is just across the Red Sea. It is really close to the Bab el-Mandab. They have not done anything. They have pretended not to hear these calls for assistance. And Israel is possibly the only country, Gaurav, which has experience of fighting the Houthis. They have actually launched huge attacks.
0: They've launched massive strikes, both airstrikes and missile strikes against them. So the last 30 seconds I have on this part of the show, Sushant Sareen, are we to believe then this Mecca agreement is actually a stillborn agreement? It was only to extract money from Saudi Arabia, and Pakistan may have succeeded in doing that. Saudi Arabia is not better defended, or can Pakistan get away by saying that this is a defensive pact? They have troops and fighters on ground, but only in case there's an incoming attack on Mecca.
3: Yeah, but that's not going to wash down the Saudi throat, is it? And I don't think the Saudis are anybody's fools. They might be very polite and everything else, but they're sharp guys. So they're not going to be taken in by it. Secondly, please, I think we have to give some latitude to certain political sensitivities which are there in Saudi Arabia, vis-a-vis Israel, vis-a-vis a whole range of other issues. So I think, you know, they will try and walk the tightrope on that issue. And finally, on the US not intervening on the side of the Saudis, I can understand why that happened. You remember that the US naval ships were also being targeted by the Houthis. Yes. And in fact, they brought down a couple of planes and almost targeted a couple of ships. So there's a ceasefire which is currently underway between the US and the Houthis. If the US opens another front, it creates a huge problem for them at a time they're already engaged with Iran. They don't want to open up yet another front with the Houthis right now.
0: I've run out of time on this part of the show, but you know, the situation does remain extremely precarious, and we'll be tracking that story very closely. Professor Dawdi, as always, many thanks for joining me. Sushant Sareen, Sandeep, many thanks. We'll track the story closely. A quick break. News and updates continue on India Today. Stay with us.

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hello and welcome. You're with the news today, your primetime destination news. Newsmakers, talking points, our big talking point tonight, that big story that's breaking tonight. UPI payments above 2,000 to be charged to merchants. What does that mean for you and me, consumers? That's the question we'll raise tonight. Also, the Gurugram hit and run. The accused has been arrested. But the big question, why are hit and run incidents on the rise? Plenty on the show tonight. But first, as always, it's time for the nine headlines at nine. The Modi government announces new charges for UPI payments, 0.4% merchant fee on transactions above rupees 2,000. Congress claims new charges should be called Modi tax. BJP takes the Nara's FUFA jibe again.

0: the Congress. Gurugram hit and run accused. Kalyan Vaisla nabbed, brought to his knees. Police claim video clearly shows the hit was deliberate. Attempt to murder, outraging modesty, charges slapped against the person who knocked off the biker. Delhi government announces plans to develop hostel facilities for 10,000 students across the capital. Move after Satya Niketan PG collapse, which killed 7 people. FDA's actions on Ganesh Pandals and workshop. More than 30 kilos of milk, over 4,100 kilos of sweets seized across Maharashtra. License of Mumbai's iconic cafe Mondegar also suspended. Battle for Nandigram in West Bengal heats up once again. BJP decides to field the mother of Shuvendu's slain PA from Nandigram. Chandranath Rath was murdered shortly after the West Bengal Assembly elections. Alarming fake cancer drug racket bust in Bengaluru. Counterfeit life-saving drugs found in 90 hospitals and clinics in Karnataka. SIT formed, pharmacy owner Viresh held. A Christian delegation meets Congress President Mallikarjun Kharge, demands repealing of Karnataka anti-convergent law. Delegation seeks 1% reservation under the backward class quota. Political heat intensifies in Tamil Nadu. 3 DMK netas, including DMK MP A. Raja, booked over allegedly derogatory remarks against TNCM Vijay and Minister Nirmal Kumar. And tensions flare up in the Gulf region once again after Houthis rained missiles on Saudi's west coast. Alert sounded in holy city of Mecca. Reports claim Israel may help in to help the Saudis against the Houthis. But the big story that's breaking this evening, fees on UPI transactions above rupees 2,000 have been announced. A 0.4% merchant fee will be charged now on transactions above rupees 2,000. The charge is on high-value transactions has been capped at rupees 300. A flat fee of rupees 5 on transactions above 2,000 in categories like railways, fuel. No fee for small merchants earning rupees 1 lakh a month. But the fact now is, what does all of this mean? How does one break it down? Joining me now is Karishma Asudani. Karishma, explain what this means. How is this to be seen? What does it mean for people who will go out and shop, let's say tomorrow, and have transactions over rupees 2,000?
1: Rajdeep, the whole idea of imposing a 0.4% MDR on transactions above rupees 2,000 via UPI has been to make the UPI system way more financially sustainable. But the good news is that it does not impact a common person, none of us in fact. So somebody who's going to shop tomorrow, say for 3,000 rupees or 4,000 rupees, will not pay a penny extra, because this 0.4% MDR, which is the merchant discount rate, is payable by the merchant to the banks. Until now, in fact, for the last 5 to 6 years that the UPI has boomed, government banks and third-party payment aggregators were absorbing most of these costs. This was to bring in UPI and also to make the system popular and easygoing for everybody. But now if you see, August itself experienced about 24 billion UPI transactions, and now government thinks it's time for them to put a full stop on absorbing most of these costs to relieve banks from putting in extra money. And rather let the large entities or entities who deal with multiple transactions via UPI pay this MDR, so that the money gets divided. The expenditure is now tolerated and to be taken, absorbed by the large merchants. So for a common man, person-to-person transaction, say I'm sending you money, or if I'm also paying to a shopkeeper tomorrow in the market, irrespective of below 2,000 or more than 2,000, I'm not liable to pay anything.
0: But what I want to understand from you, Karishma, there is the possibility of the merchants passing the burden at some stage onto consumers. Is that a concern? How is the government intending to address that concern, which a section of the opposition is voicing, that this will effectively be a tax on the consumer at some stage?
1: The concern is a very valid concern because even with the debit and credit card transactions, we have seen some merchants trying to pass on this charge to the consumers. Ideally, that should not happen, and more awareness will have to be spread, and NPCI along with the government and banks will have to raise some kind of portal where consumers can directly complain. Because if you look at the legal rules, there is no way that there is nothing that lists even now if via being paid via debit card or credit card that a consumer can raise this. So in places where there is lack of information, a lot of individual consumers end up paying the extra charge. So that is something the government will have to be careful about in order to ensure the right communication is passed on.
0: Okay. Karishma Asudani joining us with that piece of breaking news right at the very top. Appreciate you joining me here on the news today. Okay, let's turn from there to the big story that we've been tracking over the last couple of days. Remember, a viral hit-and-run video over the weekend has now led to an arrest in Gurugram. Police have arrested the alleged driver, Kalyan Baisla, from Rajasthan, and booked him for attempted murder, stalking and insulting a woman's modesty. The video had shown how the driver had knocked over a biker, Shivani Chauhan, who claims she survived a deliberate attempt on her life. Arvind Ojha now reports on that case, which has become a major test once again for hit-and-run cases. Take a look.
2: 2 days after the hit-and-run video posted by biker Shivani Chauhan went viral, Gurugram police finally swung into action and on Tuesday arrested the car driver. Kalyan Baisla was picked up from Dausa in Rajasthan and brought to Gurugram. The police have booked Baisla for attempt to murder, stalking and outraging the modesty of a woman.
3: ये बिल्कुल क्लियर दिख रहा है कि उसने जो टक्कर मारी है वो साइड से जानबूझ के मारी है क्योंकि ऑलरेडी उनका आर्गुमेंट हो चुका था और जो पीड़ित महिला है उन्होंने भी अपने कथन में यही अंकित करवाया है कि उन्होंने जान से मारने की नीयत की। विक्टिम ने ये बोला है कि उसने कुछ कमेंट पास किया है जब वो साइड में गाड़ी चला रहे थे।
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2: Baisla, who claims to be a former Kabaddi player, had tried to defend himself earlier.
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2: 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With Arvind Ojha, Anshul Singh, Neeraj Vashisht and Himanshu Mishra, Bureau Report, India Today.

0: Okay, let's raise some big questions tonight. Why are these hit and run cases on the rise? How does one ensure road discipline? Is stricter laws the way forward or better policing needed? These are just some of the questions we'll raise tonight. I'm joined by Dr. Kiran Bedi, former IPS officer, someone who's looked at traffic for years. Also been joined by Pratiksha Das. She's a mechanical engineer and a biker herself. I also hope to be joined by Piyush Tiwari, founder and CEO, Safe Life Foundation. But first to Dr. Bedi. On first glance, when you see an incident like this, where there are competing claims over what happened, but either way, the video clearly shows that the driver, after hitting the girl, didn't stop, but just drove away. And we are seeing more and more cases like this where whenever an accident takes place, the car just tries to run. Finally, this person was arrested today. But what's your sense? What explains these rising hit-and-run cases?
1: The fear of not getting caught. They feel that they will get away. They are not certainty about punishment, or they can get away. I think the fear of law is missing. Fear of punishment is missing. The need for better intrusive, I'm looking at the word, closed technology is the answer. Now with these highways, we need the cameras interconnected on the poles. Cameras interconnected to detect. I heard the story. जब उसके शीशे भी सारे काले थे तो काले शीशे तो डिटेक्ट हो जाने चाहिए तो अगर हमारी वीडियो इज वेल कनेक्टेड इट शुड डिटेक्ट एंड इंटरसेप्टर्स नीड टू बी अराउंड सो कैमरास एट द टॉप इन इंटरसेप्टर्स बिलो मोटरसाइकल्स पर्टिकुलरली हु कैन क्विकली स्विंग इन व्हेन देयर इज अ मैसेज दैट इज अ पर्टिकुलर व्हीकल विद अ पर्टिकुलर नंबर ड्राइविंग फास्टर और वायलेटिंग द रूल्स एंड रेगुलेशंस. I think we must use more. So that means more intensive cameras, right. Intrusive motorcycle interceptors, and then more them. It like the, when you drive overseas in America, you see the motorcycle coming in from somewhere in the bushes and catches you. The camera and the interceptor, and then you get caught. And third, the moment they get this culprit, they handcuff him. They handcuff him and seize the vehicle. These three
0: things. So you're saying you need to put in place a structure wherein you can intercept, you can first identify, intercept, and then immediately arrest. So the person really has a fear of the law that if he tries to even run away, the law will catch up with him. You're giving us the example of the United States. I just want you to press the pause button, ma'am, because at this moment I'm joined by Shivani Chauhan or Sia and Roshan Chauhan, the father of Sia. Bahut bahut shukriya ki aap aaye. पहले सिया आपसे मैं पूछना चाहता हूँ आपकी तबीयत कैसी है इतने बड़े एक्सीडेंट के बाद आप ठीक हैं एनी इंजरीज
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0: 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He was finally arrested today. What was your first feeling when you heard ki he's been arrested?
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0: I want to ask you this. You said male ego. Do you feel because you are a woman, that's why the person thought he could get away? आप महिला हैं इसलिए बाइकर को लगा I can hit her and get away?
2: Yes, obviously. And मुझे ऐसा लगता है I'm not the only female rider जिसने ये चीज फेस किया है अपनी लाइफ में। ऐसी कितनी महिलाएं हैं जो मतलब राइड्स पे जाती है, ये तो फिर भी इंटरसिटी राइड थी, जो लोग लॉन्ग राइड्स पे जाते 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
0: Well, Sia, all I can say, it takes courage to put all of this out in the public domain. तो आपने वो बहादुरी दिखाई है. मैं आप और रोशन चौहान जी, आप दोनों आए इस शो पर, आपने अपनी बात रखी है. मैं चाहता 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I'm joined by more guests. We just heard from Dr. Kiran Bedi a short while ago. I want to go to two bikers, both women, Pratiksha Das. Pratiksha, you heard Sia speak just now. Your first reactions, do you believe she was particularly vulnerable because she's a woman?
4: So, sir, a similar incident has happened with me as well in the past, where I was chased by a few moped riders. Firstly, they get attracted towards the bike. And when they see the bike, they see a woman riding, they get more attracted towards us. And then they start showing off their skills. In my case, three moped riders started chasing me. And then they started pulling off wheelies. And after that, one of the guys, he suddenly hit me and I met with an accident. And I broke my ankle and I was hospitalized and I was on bed rest for 3 months. So this is not new for us. I've been riding for more than 14 years. And
0: When did this happen with you?
4: In 2018.
0: And was the person responsible for it caught, arrested?
4: No, unfortunately, camera was not mounted on my bike. After that, I made sure that I do mount a camera.
0: So he hit you and ran away again. It was hit and run again.
4: Yes, he was pulling a wheelie right in front of me. He was showing off his skills to me. And that's how he ended up hitting me and then he fled off.
0: You know, I'm joined also by Piyush Tiwari, founder and CEO of Safe Life Foundation, does a lot of very good work when it comes to trying to minimize road accidents. Piyush, your first reaction when you see these cases, and as we have found one more case just mentioned by one of our other guests, how do you respond? Do you believe that these hit and run cases are getting worse? Kiran Bedi mentioning there is no fear of the law. Is it no fear of the law or is it just lax enforcement of the law?
5: Firstly, Rajiv, I'm very glad that Sia is doing okay and that she had a camera mounted on her bike that captured the entire incident. But we have to understand that this is, more than just a mere law and order problem. I think this is the road safety failure problem in our country. A car being used as a weapon is the extreme end of a spectrum that starts with behavior like tailgating, punishment braking, aggressive overtaking, things that are regularly tolerated on our roads, and then it reaches this kind of a situation where there is barely any impunity, where action is taken with impunity. So this is most certainly an enforcement challenge. It is also a challenge of certain gaps in the law. We know that there are jurisdictions across the world that have passed laws with regard to predatory driving, menacing driving, and calling them out as specific offenses in the law. Mm-hmm. We also know that multiple jurisdictions, in fact, our parliament is considering a demerit point system in licenses that would lead to suspension, mandatory training, and so on and so forth. But all of this starts when you start catching the basic offenses first. That's what creates an impression that you cannot behave with impunity on the roads. Because as we saw in this case, a vehicle was clearly used as a weapon to attempt to harm someone. So that's one very, very crucial point I wanted to convey, that this is an entire spectrum which is ending with this criminal activity that we saw in this video.
0: I'm also joined by Suparna Sarkar, Chief Instructor, Founder, School of Training for Aspiring Riders. Suparna, there'll be those who'll say, look, bikers become soft targets. There'll be others who say, particularly on a Sunday morning, you'll have, if you drive your bike too fast, that can become, you can make you vulnerable. How do you respond? Where do you stand on this?
6: So I am not just a biker, but I train people how to ride bikes. Mine is a gender-inclusive facility. I train both men and women. So I see the mindset. When someone is very new to motorcycling, they have their fears and it takes time to build reflexes. And incidents like these set a certain fear in the mind of people who are yet to start riding or driving. So here, I'd say that, you know, the road is no one's. It is everyone's. Why should there be very strict guidelines between who can ride and who can use the roads and who cannot? Be it in a car or a motorcycle, a truck, or say any bus, anyone who is on the roads carries not the need to know how to ride or drive, but also the responsibility for their conduct. How should their behavior be on the roads? Because in case someone just misses out on following the rules, the consequences are extreme. In this case, I'm fortunate. I'm glad that the rider did not have serious injuries. But what if there was another vehicle coming from behind and that could have led to the rider being run? So I feel that a lot of awareness needs to be created in scenes like this. It is a conjunction. What I see is of a women's safety issue where a woman was riding a motorcycle, someone spotted, chased, and then tried to harass them. And it is also a road safety issue where someone just misused their power of being on a four-wheeler, coming too close, hitting a two-wheeler, which ought to leave the balance and then made her have an ultimate fall. So usually when we ride, not everyone carries a camera all the time. And it is not technically possible to be always in surveillance. What do we do when we have no proof of such incidents happening? Something similar happened with me 3 years ago. I filed an FIR. Today, I don't know where that case is. So being a victim myself, I know how much trauma it causes it to, again, you know, go back to riding and driving. And it is not possible to have someone guide us all the time.
0: I take your point. I just wanted, in conclusion, Kiran Bedi, the cops themselves, the police has to be sensitized. You see, what has happened in many of these streets, particularly on highway, there aren't enough police officers. There's no fear of the law. As you said, you need interceptors. You need an entire technology. Here is Gurugram, Millennium City, high net worth individuals, but they don't have the basic traffic system in place. And the cops surely need to put that in place, particularly on these highways where people are speeding.
1: But do we have roads for speeding bikers as well? Do we have them? I think that's another point to ask.
0: No. So are you saying that the bikers should... No. Are you saying that the bikers should cannot go on a highway? I mean, it's one thing to speed or if they were crossing a certain limit. But where are the... I mean, the cops surely need to be there. Whoever is speeding, whether it's the biker or the car, where are the cops in this entire sequence? No policemen anywhere.
1: No, Rajdeep, I don't think I'm for biking, but do we have roads for bikers? The point is, do we have our roads for biking? Because look at the kind of jamming we have already on our highways. And are our highways capable? Number two, are our highways connected by cameras? Do we have interceptors along the highways? I do not know. And I've seen when I'm also being driven, the way the bikers here, I've seen mostly men, the way they zigzag around, it's dangerous. I think we're all victims of bikers zigzagging through our roads. It's dangerous. So how much do you expect the police to enforce? But we must need more technology. We must have interceptors.
0: No, she had a camera. She had a camera. Ma'am, you know, the police have to put in, surely, more cameras right across all our roads. In this case, because she had a camera, the person could be identified. It won't happen otherwise. So there are things that need to be done. As far as bikers are concerned, I'll give Pratiksha a final word. Here is someone, Kiran Bedi, saying, you know, are our roads fit for bikers? You guys, in a way, have to also be careful. What will you say? Very quickly.
4: So like ma'am said that, are there any roads in India to speed up? So yes, we do have racetracks in India. And we bikers, like, we are very particular about it, like the core community. So if we want to, you know, speed up, we hit the racetrack. That's what we do. Okay. And we don't road rage on the roads. That's what we do.
0: Okay, I'm going to leave it there. You know, in a way, this is a wake-up call, particularly for the cops. Once again, hit-and-run accidents are getting worse in this country, and they cannot get away. We're going to have an entire ecosystem, as Piyush Tiwari put it, to ensure that there is both fear of the law, but there are systems in place, and the traffic and police in particular are part of that. I appreciate my guest joining us. Sia's story is a story that could happen to any one of us or any of our children tomorrow, which is why we thought it was important. Look at those numbers, just the number of road deaths that are on the rise in this country. Something is wrong, and we need to ensure better road discipline, for God's sake. Appreciate my guest joining us. I want to turn to a big story that's once again breaking in Mumbai. And once again, it is the FDA, the Food and Drug Administration, that's making the headline. Now there is a crackdown in this Ganesh Chaturthi week on Ganesh workshop and mandals across Mumbai. A total of 30 litres milk, over 4,100 kg sweets have been seized. And Mumbai's iconic Cafe Mondegard in Kulaba Causeway and three other outlets have had their licenses suspended over safety breaches. Officials have found improper thawing of food, inadequate rapid cooling of cooked food, sanitation and structural deficiencies at the restaurant, which is one of Mumbai's most popular restaurants. Mustafa Sheikh joins us. Mustafa, Tukaram Munde at it again. Not just Ganesh Pandals, but also one of Mumbai's leading restaurants, license suspended. It appears that the FDA is not relenting even in this Ganesh Chaturthi season in particular.
7: Well, that's true, and there are two parts to it. One, the raid at Cafe Mondegard. We have all seen, we have all visited. Since last 2 decades, we have not seen any major works happening there. But yes, the temperature for maintaining of hot food, which is 60 degrees, and temperature for maintaining cold food, which is around 6 degrees, was not being maintained, is what the FDA said, and they have shut down and revoked their license. The other part is that the FDA is going trying to create awareness as much as possible during festivities in mandirs, especially with the making of modak, that they are hygienic, the food which is distributed, even at pandals, has to be hygienic. And they are also carrying out a workshop now with the BMC. The FDA is carrying out a workshop to create awareness among the mandals. So yes, the festivities might have begun, but the FDA is very much observing what is happening. And they are saying, even if you're distributing food for free as prasad, you have to give good quality and hygienic food back to you.
0: Okay, Mustafa Sheikh joining us on that story. Tukaram Munde, FDA commissioner, making the headlines. I want to return to our top story, which is creating quite a bit of a stir. The Modi government's gazette notification that legally guarantees now that all UPI and RuPay debit card transactions up to rupees 2,000 will remain completely free of any direct or indirect taxes. However, those above rupees 2,000, the new rules suggest a 0.4% tax effective payment will have to be made by merchants, and that this merchant discount rate on large business transactions has led the opposition, including Rahul Gandhi, to claim the government is quietly preparing to tax the digital economy. They point out that while these high value payments make up only 5% of UPI's volume, they account for 65% of its total monetary value. The opposition argues that even if the government claims consumers won't be charged directly, shopkeepers will raise the prices of goods, passing the final bill on to the public. The government says, or the BJP says, this is an example of the opposition behaving like Naraz Fufas. But forget what the government and opposition players say. What do experts say? Rajneesh Kumar, chairman of MasterCard India, former chairman State Bank of India, joining me. Bishwajit Bhattacharya is former ASG and senior advocate Supreme Court. Rajneesh Kumar, to you first. How do you see this transaction, 0.4%? Is this something that was inevitable, something the industry wanted, or are we going to eventually tax the digital economy now?
8: No, it is not a tax. That's not the right word to use. This is a fee which is payable by the merchant for the convenience. Mm-hmm. You see, there are two options. Either you use digital or you use cash. Even for cash handling, there is a cost. And for the digital system, the system has to incur huge cost by investment in technology, in cybersecurity, in data, in fraud prevention. So huge amount of money gets spent on the system, and for long, it cannot be cross-subsidized. So it's a fair ask. Another thing is, the word used is not exceeding 0.40%. That's important. So the rate, although it is a cap which has been fixed by NPCI, but this would be determined by the market. And there is enough competition in the market, be it on the supply side.
0: The fear is that this could be passed on to consumers, that merchants will now pass this additional transaction 0.4% onto consumers, and that's why prices will rise.
8: No, it will not rise. But one is that already Visa and MasterCard, the two large networks, they were exempted and they were not part of this regime. It is all applicable only to UPI and RuPay debit card. So when people were paying for the use of MasterCard and Visa card, so nobody raised the price or passed it on to the consumer. There is enough competition in the market for everybody that merchant also would not like to use. And on the whole, they still save money. I'm telling you, the cash handling cost is much higher. It is much more inconvenient. MDR was earlier also there, but government wanted to promote UPI in a big way, have successfully done it. We are very proud of it as a banker or as a someone who is associated with the payment system. But for long, the industry overall cannot continue to lose 10 to 12,000 crore rupees. It stifles innovation and it stifles fresh investment. We need to invest in technology continuously. And I think this is not a very big deal, although it has been made out to be a big deal. Now everything gets so much social media attention and everything that even a small thing becomes big. But in my view, this is a very fair and competition and market dynamics will ensure that nobody, at least consumer, doesn't suffer. And for merchants, I don't think that they have a complaint to make. They are already accustomed to paying MDR on credit card transactions. And as I said, on the MasterCard.
0: But now, of course, what was on credit card now comes with UPI, which is used by many more people in a way by the common public. Biswajit Bhattacharya, appreciate Rajneesh ji, you joining. Biswajit Bhattacharya, you heard Rajneesh ji saying it's not a big deal. He said it's not a big deal. You've been a critic of it. Why are you criticizing it?

0: more people in a way by the common public. Biswajit Bhattacharya, appreciate Rajneesh ji, you joining. Biswajit Bhattacharya, you heard Rajneesh ji saying it's not a big deal. He said it's not a big deal. You've been a critic of it. Why are you criticizing it?
1: You see, I thank you for inviting me. This is a big deal because...
0: The UPI system has been stabilized. Now you need to, in a way, create some kind of a level playing field between credit card holders, UPI payments.
1: You see, it is a massive, massive structure, number one. Compliance issues, there is a question of paying GST also. And overridingly, may I say, if there is a competition, UPI today has definitely marched ahead of other systems of payment like Visa card or MasterCard or MX card. It is a much better and user-friendly, slightly off the record, slightly off the mark, may I just say, why is the government fighting shy to subsidize it? In the recently $127 billion of FCNR B deposit, annual cost of swap will be $4 billion provided to non-resident Indians. So why such a small amount of subsidy cannot be given? Cannot be given to those who are using this user-friendly instrument? In fact, I know today majority of the people are shifting from credit card, MasterCard, Visa card, American Express card to UPI. So this government, I think it is a policy decision. But before taking such a massive policy decision, I think government should think it is spending 53 trillion rupees per year. And even a fraction of a trillion rupees... Can't it subsidize?
0: You made that point. You're saying they should have subsidized. I take your point. Let Rajneesh Kumar have a quick final word. Mr. Kumar, there are those who are doubters that at a time when UPI is, as Biswajit Bhattacharya says, India's big success, digital payments, why at all? Why do you need it? Why do you need it? Why at all? What's the need?
2: We always had it. Rajdeep, we always had it. It was only 5 or 6 years ago when the government amended the Income Tax Act. Because there was a specific objective that we are launching UPI, we want to make it a success, we want to promote digital, that's fine. But MDR was always there. It's not that it was not there. It was only 6 years ago or 7 years ago.
0: He's saying subsidize it. He said continue with it. Continue the subsidy. Why should the MasterCards and the Visa card...
2: No. You can subsidize everything in this country. So everybody wants a subsidy on everything. So that's a different argument. I'm not going into that. My limited point is that there's a huge cost of maintaining the system. There's compliance requirement. There's a cybersecurity threat. There are frauds happening. So there's a cost and somebody has to bear the cost. And the merchants are paying for the convenience. Okay. It's not that in return they're not getting anything. And I don't agree at all with this argument that there will be any burden passed on to the consumer. It was never the case earlier, and it won't be the case. I'm very clear about it.
0: Okay, Rajneesh Kumar, Biswajit Bhattacharya, two views on that UPI controversy. Appreciate both of you joining me here on the news today. Let me take a break at this point. When we return, we'll be looking at some of our other big stories. Why is Bengaluru making the headlines today? We'll tell you more on the other side. You're watching the news today. News without the noise.

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0: Welcome back. Let's turn to our Get Real India story, and it's coming from Bengaluru today, where a suspected counterfeit medicine racket has been busted, with investigators suspecting fake drugs having reached more than 90 hospitals and clinics. A pharmacy owner has been arrested after a major seizure of alleged counterfeit medicines. Investigators now say the trail could stretch across multiple states, and this could only be the tip of the iceberg when it comes to fake drugs. Take a look.
1: A suspected counterfeit medicine racket is uncovered in Bengaluru. Investigators suspect fake or repackaged medicines were supplied to more than 90 hospitals and clinics across the city. A joint investigation by the Bengaluru Police Special Investigation Team and the Drugs Control Department has led to the arrest of a pharmacy owner, Viresh Kumar Jain. The probe gained momentum after officials raided Krupa Healthcare near Minerva Circle, where a large quantity of alleged counterfeit medicines were recovered. Investigators suspect the network was supplying fake medicines, allegedly at discounts of nearly 50%.
2: Right now, this particular healthcare has been shut down and seized. According to police, this particular Krupa Healthcare used to rebrand low-cost cancer medicine. Not only rebranding, they used to relabel expired medicines and used to supply to all the hospitals, medical shops and clinics.
1: The investigation is linked to an earlier raid conducted on August 18th at a farmhouse in the Bidadi and Dodderi area of Bengaluru South District. Authorities seized alleged counterfeit medicines worth around 5 crore rupees in the raid. Fake invoices, injection filling equipment and counterfeit labels were also seized. The seizure led investigators to expand the probe. Coordinated searches were conducted at locations in Karnataka, Haryana, Himachal Pradesh, Tamil Nadu and Maharashtra. Investigators subsequently traced the suspected supply chain to Krupa Healthcare and Viresh Kumar. The SIT and Drugs Control Department are trying to identify the hospitals that may have received the fake medicines.
3: We have cracked the mafia of the mislabeling and fake drugs. And we have formed an SIT. Karnataka is the first one to crack such a big scam. During this time, I don't want to say anything. I like to tell the people, don't get confused. In social media, there are various reports that are coming, 90 hospitals, 60 hospitals, 50 hospitals. No one knows this. No one has revealed anything. Let the SIT report comes. And then there will be a zero tolerance. No one will be spared in our states.
1: According to investigators, the racket allegedly procured low-cost medicines and rebranded them under different names. Authorities also suspect that expired medicines were repackaged in fresh containers and fitted with counterfeit labels. Vitsage Raj, Bureau Report, India Today.
0: Okay, let me turn from there to our Only in India segment. A billionaire MLA in Mumbai disguised himself as a beggar and spent a few hours in his constituency. BJP legislator Parag Shah says he did it in an attempt to connect with the Aam Aadmi. It's a story that you could argue only happens in India. Take a look.
1: This beggar walking the streets of Ghatkopar is a billionaire worth more than 3,000 crore rupees. He is Parag Shah, the local BJP MLA and one of Maharashtra's wealthiest legislators. The video is from the day Shah gave up his security detail and luxury cars to step out with a begging bowl. The MLA was advised by his spiritual mentor, Namramuni Gurudev, to experience the life of a beggar ahead of Chaturmas, a four-month period considered sacred in Jainism.
4: ये एक अहंकार को शून्य करने की प्रोसेस थी और ये प्रोसेस के लिए हमारे गुरुदेव श्री नम्रमुनि महाराज साहब उन्होंने मुझे आज्ञा दी थी कि आप एक दिन के लिए अपना वेश परिवर्तन करके अपनी पहचान छुपा के और साधारण व्यक्ति या साधारण व्यक्ति से भी छोटी लेवल पे जाके आप लोगों की समस्या देखो.
1: 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After spending a few hours on the road, Shah removed his makeup and returned to the same spots he visited.
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1: Later at an event, the MLA honored those who helped him.
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1: Parag Shah claims the one-day experiment was an attempt to connect with a segment of society that gets overlooked often. With Deepesh Tripathi, Bureau Report, India Today.
0: Interesting story of the billionaire beggar.

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Thanks for watching. Stay well, stay safe. Good night, Shubh Ratri, Jai Hind, Namaskar.

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0: को प्रेजेंटेड बाय हिंट। एक हिंट तो देते।
1: Good evening, you're watching News Track with me, Maria Shakil. For millions of Indians, UPI has seamlessly woven itself into everyday life. 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That familiar no-fee UPI story is changing, at least on the merchant side. From October 15th, a revised merchant discount rate, or MDR, will kick in. 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We will not be paying as long as the payment is below 2,000 rupees threshold. But merchants will have to bear a processing charge on certain transactions, raising a bigger question. Will businesses absorb the cost, or will it eventually find its way into the prices consumers pay? UPI may still be free to use, but is the free ride really free? Here's a report.
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0: revised MDR framework kicks in for select UPI merchant payments. And the key point is this: UPI remains free for consumers. There is no charge on the payer, but there is no clarity on whether merchants would pass on their additional burden to consumers. So what changes? MDR, or merchant discount rate, is the processing charge paid by the merchant when a digital payment is accepted. It does not mean the person making the payment will be charged. All UPI payments to merchants up to 2,000 rupees will remain MDR free. But for transactions above 2,000 rupees, MDR will now apply in select categories. In sectors such as railways and fuel, the MDR will be a flat 5 rupee per transaction above 2,000 rupees. For other high-value merchant transactions, the rate will be 0.4%, capped at 300 rupees per transaction. Simply explained, if you send 5,000 rupees to a friend, there is no MDR. But if you pay a merchant 5,000 for a purchase, the merchant could attract the applicable MDR. The important distinction is the charge on the merchant side, not the consumer side. The government says a dedicated fund will also be created to upgrade digital payment infrastructure for small vendors and Tier 3 markets. Because UPI has grown at an extraordinary pace. In 2025-26, it processed more than 24,000 crore transactions worth around 314 lakh crore. And as volumes grow, so do the cost of cyber security, fraud prevention and the infrastructure needed to keep the system running. Bureau Report, India Today.
1: And as expected, the new UPI rule has triggered a political firestorm, with both the center and opposition trading sharp barbs over the digital payments landscape. Let's listen in to who said what.
0: The UPI notification has become the latest flashpoint between the Narendra Modi government and the opposition. The move has drawn sharp criticism from the Congress party, which has dubbed the 0.4% MDR on UPI transactions above 2,000 rupees the Modi tax. The party says the Prime Minister popularized UPI and sought credit for building a cashless economy, but now is effectively taxing people for using it. Leader of opposition Rahul Gandhi has once again accused the Prime Minister of being compromised, alleging that he is surrendering to US pressure.
2: Ye kadam jo hamare indigenous, hamare homegrown digital payment ka ecosystem hai, usko tabah karne ki disha mein ek kadam hai. 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
0: The BJP maintains that person-to-person UPI transactions continue to be free. The message from the government is clear: Aam Aadmi will not be burdened. But how pocket-friendly will UPI remain? Only time will tell. Bureau Report, India Today.
1: So the Aam Aadmi, you and me, will not be burdened is the big takeaway here. But as expected, politics is playing out on this issue. Let's bring in the politicians on the program tonight. Sanju Varma, national spokesperson of the BJP, is joining me. Brijesh Kalappa, national spokesperson of the Congress, is on the show. And we also have Dipanshu Mohan, Professor and Dean Jindal Global University and also visiting professor at LSE and Oxford. Ms. Sanju Verma, let me begin with you. Why was the country told that UPI will stay free if a merchant fee was already being designed?
4: You know, let's get one thing very clear. UPI has been in existence for barely 10 years. It came about in 2016. And at the very outset, the National Payments Corporation of India, the NPCI, and the RBI, if you read the guidelines, UPI was set up to ensure that the micropayments and small payment system is not compromised. People who are small traders, small businessmen, individuals who transact, maybe on a daily basis for 30 rupees, 300 rupees, 500 rupees, these are the kind of people who can transact online. They can transact digitally without having to own a Visa or a MasterCard. The limited point is simply this, and I want to say this on your show with no ifs or buts. I will not hold back my punches. Ashneer Grover and the entire cabal that is rooted, in deception and is rooting for the likes of Ashneer Grover. They say, RBI has a surplus of 2.5 lakh crore. It gave the government dividend of more than 2 lakh crore. Then what is the need for ensuring that there is an MDR levy of 0.4%? So very quickly, point number one, P2P, person to person, peer to peer, people to people transactions completely free, irrespective of whether you're transacting for 2,000 rupees or 2 lakh rupees. The, big controversy has come around because now the government says that there will be 0.4% levy on transactions above rupees 2,000. But please understand, Maria, even if you transact beyond rupees 2,000 and it's a person to merchant transaction, in that case, the fees per transaction is capped at 300 rupees. So assume I've done a transaction of 1 lakh rupees, a P2M transaction. At 0.4%, I would need to pay 400 rupees. But the government says it is capped at 300 rupees. Okay. Now imagine you do a 1 lakh transaction via Visa.
1: Okay.
4: Visa debit card. The debit card charges are 1.5% in the least, which means if I do a 1 lakh transaction via a Visa debit card, I'll have to pay at least 1,500 rupees. And if I do a transaction of 1 lakh rupees via Visa credit card, I may have to pay 3 to 4%. 3% means on that 1 lakh transaction, I will have to pay 3,000 rupees additionally.
1: Okay.
4: A 4% fee.
1: That's very well explained, Ms. Verma. Let me bring in Brijesh Kalappa now. Person to person is free. Under 2,000 is free. Small QR merchants under 1 lakh rupees a month are free. Then, Brijesh Kalappa, where is the tax on the Aam Aadmi in this text?
5: See, Maria, supposing I were to go to a shop and I were to transact business with the shopkeeper. Shopkeeper himself has UPI, right? And he runs a small Kirana shop. And I'm buying goods beyond 2,000 rupees. So what would he say, Maria? He would say, okay, put it to my personal account. So first thing is, you're encouraging dishonesty when you have levied such a huge charges on in regard to this, in regard to UPI, which was never in the first place contemplated. So the first thing is, you're infusing a sense of dishonesty. The very purpose of having UPI was to cleanse the system, to make it more transparent, right? Mm. What are you doing? You're infusing dishonesty into the entire system, because otherwise, supposing he says that you send it to my shop's account, then the 2,000 rupees is chargeable. Therefore, he will say, put it on my personal account. So this is the first aspect. And this happens across the board, right? First part. Second part is, we are now speaking of a 7.8% GDP growth. On the one hand, we are doing phenomenally well, right? On the other hand, share markets are falling. We are supposed to be the worst share market in the entire, in Asia. Now, given this scenario, Prime Minister comes out and says, don't buy gold. He says, On the second part, he says, don't travel abroad. If you're doing so phenomenally well, right, why are all these restrictions being placed? One. Two, and what is this chindi chori? On you first, Maria, you bring about UPI, you make it something which is laudable, which is extraordinarily good for the people. You know, you cleanse the system of, you know, the cash part. You have, first you have your demonetization, then you bring UPI. So that you strike against the root of black money.
1: Yeah, I'm going to come back to you, Sanjeev Verma. I'll make you respond to this.
5: Maria.
1: I'll make you respond to this.
5: But
1: before that, let me bring in Dipanshu Mohan. I want to understand. Sir, you've made your point. You've made your point. Because you've made a couple of points and that need clarification. And perhaps Professor Dipanshu Mohan will be able to explain this to us better. You heard what the Congress Party's argument is. That if the larger idea of UPI was to ensure that the demonetization was brought in, the corruption had to be done away with, direct payment transfer was the big idea. Of course, the country's payment system has been lauded by one and all, and I'm, you know, as an Indian, I'm extremely proud of the fact that we pay to every kirana store, every thela wala that we meet now. So that is what we are looking at. But if the government looks at, a very, very minimal, nominal amount of this nature, is the criticism justified?
6: Okay, so thanks a lot for having me here, Maria. Just, I think let's put a couple of things in perspective here. First of all, with the imposition of this charge that the government has sort of notified, UPI no longer exists as a digital public good. This is important because a lot of transitional changes in payment systems had happened. A lot of people, especially the urban middle class and high upper middle class, had stopped using cash-based wallet systems. People are likely to come back to that. Cash will be back as a larger preferred mode of payment for larger denominations. To me, the logic of imposition of this tax is, from an economic standpoint, counterintuitive, because most of the merchants who know now that over 2,000 you have to charge a particular fee would ask for payments to be made either in multiple denominations of less than 2,000, which imposes a higher operational cost on the system. And I think that has to be understood, because a lot of the conversation that has been happening throughout the day is that, the operational dynamics of having a digital public infrastructure requires money. We need that money to be funded. So this charge is justified. So that cost of the operational dynamics of the system will be under more stress. People will make more 1990 denomination payments. And that's where things get counterintuitive. The other thing is, this is a consumption tax, which means that it will affect, as an indirect payment, the low-income groups in the worst possible way. For the simple reason, MSMEs or any enterprise which otherwise was very happy, in fact, much of our informal sector right now, even a woman who's selling or taking alms as a beggar is accepting UPI payments in cities. There is an enormous reliance on this system, which I think made some cadre-based economic bureaucrat to advocate that because of the payment overload, it is okay to expand the tax base. And my sense is, as a tax, every tax system has basic affirmative principles. There is some principle of equity, fairness, simplicity, neutrality. This belies all of these logics. They're more anti-canons. And the only logic I can see soundly that can be justified imposing a charge is that the government is fiscally right now in a struggle spot. The timing of this is very revealing because we are sort of halfway through the budget year.
1: Okay.
6: The peak of the consumption cycle is the festive season. So the timing of the imposition of this charge is 15th October onwards. So that is when the consumption payments are at the highest peak in the whole year. And as a result of that, you would expect the government wants to maximize revenue.
1: Okay.
6: Because a lot of its other subsidies are going very high. Fuel subsidies and fertilizer subsidies, Maria, because of the West Asian crisis and oil prices, have gone up.
1: Okay, let's
6: bring, as a result, this is a subsidy.
1: Let's bring in Sanju Verma now. Please, Sanju Verma, go ahead.
4: Thank you. You know, I'm appalled. I'm appalled to see that somebody as educated as Dipanshu Mohan is sitting here and has the audacity to say that UPI is not a public good. Point number one, 96% of UPI transactions are below the rupees 2000 category, which is completely free. So is it a free public good? Yes. 86% of UPI transactions are for transactions below rupees 500. So does it help small kirana wali and your maid or a, you know, a small-time vendor? Oh, yes. Does that make UPI a public good which is completely free? Yes. It is only 4% of the transactions which are in the over rupees 2000 category. And again, there will be repeat, Maria, very quickly. Mr. Dipanshu Mohan, do you have a Visa card? If you were to spend 1 lakh rupees on your Visa debit card, you would be charged at least 1,000 rupees extra. If you were to use your Visa credit card on that 1 lakh rupees expenditure, you would be charged at least an additional 3,000 rupees, assuming the credit card charges are 3%. Now in UPI, suppose I make a transaction with a merchant for 3,000 rupees. The MDR, merchant discount rate, is 0.4%, which means I will have to pay the merchant an additional 12 rupees. Suppose I do a transaction with a merchant using my UPI for 4,000 rupees. I will have to pay in absolute terms an MDR of 1,616 rupees, assuming 0.4% as the MDR rate. If the transaction is worth 5,000 rupees with a merchant, I will have to pay only 20 rupees additional, assuming a 0.4% MDR. So you are saying by paying 12 rupees more, I'm harming a small vendor? In which world are you living in? And by the way, let me tell you, if you use a RuPay debit card which rides on UPI, you pay zero MDR. If you use a RuPay credit card which also rides on UPI, you end up paying almost next to nothing. You don't want to use UPI. You don't want to use RuPay debit card. You don't want to use RuPay credit card where you end up paying nothing by way of MDR. But you want to use Visa and MasterCard, you're shelling 3 to 4% over and above what your actual payment outgo is. You've never complained about Visa. You've never complained about MasterCard. So this is hypocrisy at its worst. And my final point is this. There are four charges. Your customers, your clients, your audience, everybody needs to hear this, Maria. When we use a debit card or a credit card, you pay one thing called the banking charge. You pay a second thing called the merchant discount rate. There is a third payment which you make, which is called the processing fees. And there is a fourth payment which you make, which is called the network assessment fees. But when you use UPI, by and large, for 96% of the transactions, you don't pay a banking charge. You don't pay a MDR charge.
1: Okay.
6: You don't pay a processing fee. And you don't pay a network assessment fee.
1: I'll bring in Brijesh Kalappa, Ms. Verma, because one of the points that has been made repeatedly by the Congress party is surrender to the U.S. Help us understand which American demand does 0.4% on an Indian mall bill really satisfy?
5: First is, Maria, I don't think it's appropriate for any spokesperson belonging to any political party to come down on a neutral person who comes on a debate and speaks his mind. I don't think it's you know, correct. It's not.
4: You can abuse.
5: I don't know. I don't know him. I don't know him at all.
1: Okay.
5: I've never met him. But it's okay.
1: Ms. Verma, please,
5: you know,
1: let him finish.
5: We have never done that. If that's the BJP style,
1: okay.
5: It's all right.
1: Please let him speak.
5: Okay.
1: Now, Sanju Verma, let him speak, please. Yes. Go ahead.
5: Second part is, Maria, what the BJP spokesperson spoke about, comparing UPI to a credit card, and said, if you use your Visa card, if you use your MasterCard, when you approach the bank for a visa. 1 minute, madam, if you...
4: Your boss, Rahul Gandhi...
5: Is she going to continue to interrupt? Maria, is she going to continue to interrupt? Then I think she should have a say. She can come as a government spokesperson and then fill the television with all whatever she wants to say. What's the point of having all of us?
1: Go ahead.
5: Yeah, so the point is that when you enroll for a card, you know clearly that these are the terms of the card, right? You know clearly that when you go for a Visa card, you go for a MasterCard, and this is not something which is, crept onto you. This is not something which is stealthily, pushed onto you. You knew for a fact that when you enrolled for a card, these were going to be the charges. Today, to compare UPI, which was absolutely free, first, you wean people into the UPI, then you make it that, look, you guys have to pay for this. This is just like having a charge for your for maintaining a bank account.
1: Yes, but
5: the government has done exactly this, and this is why the consumer feels.
1: Dipanshu had some concerns there. Dipanshu, if you look at the numbers, 96% of the transactions stay free. A large share of value will now carry 0.4%. Then what really is the concern?
6: No, so I don't know where that 96% number, because if you look at the volume of transactions, a lot of the payments that are being made by sheer volume are much more. Clearly, it is likely that a lot of the large payments that UPI was being used for are no longer going to be made that easily without a charge. And it's fine. I mean, see, it's completely okay to have a taxation system introduced and say, let's call what it is. It's a consumption tax. Like you were using a credit card, you were using a debit card, now you have to use UPI. But what was the rationale of bringing UPI in? You wanted a sort of an ease of payment standard. You wanted to move away from cash, which is what all the justification was of financial inclusion. All of that worked. This is almost a geo-data model. Get everything for free, get all subscriber data, and as much as now then move to charging people for per unit cost. And I cannot, for the reason of anything, understand what is the rationale. Unless and until, if there was any cost that the government was incurring, it wants to cross-subsidize that, number one. Number two, there was a heavy merchant or commercial bank interest lobby which has pushed for this. I mean, that could be the only other reason.
1: Okay.
6: We don't know. I mean, it's a government notification.
1: So one more point.
6: The other thing you have to put in perspective is, as per the aggregate tax revenue that India collects, the government collects, direct tax accounts for less than 40%. All of our tax revenue is indirect tax driven. If the government has so much of concern of its fiscal capacity, why not tax a wealth tax?
1: Okay, I have just enough time for Sanjeev Verma's last word. Please go ahead, Sanjeev Verma.
4: I would like to educate Mr. Dipanshu Mohan. UPI is the world's largest digital payment interface, and it is not a consumption tax. I think you need to go and relearn. And I've done economics as well. So please don't sit here and, speak rhetoric. Speak hard facts. I fail to understand, Maria, if 4% of the digital transactions via UPI are going to be taxed, and that too there is a cap of 300 rupees per transaction. Why the big hullabaloo? This is like storm in a teacup. It is like saying that, GST ke waqt when we went in for two slabs, 5% and 18%, people said, the seller will finally push the GST burden to the consumer,
6: but that did not happen.
4: And my final point is this. 55 crore people in India use UPI. There have not even been 5 complaints. 5.5 crore merchants use UPI. There have not even been 5.5 complaints. 741 banks use UPI. They have not complained. 50% of global financial transactions happen via UPI. From Emmanuel Macron to the Crown Prince of UAE to the Singapore head of government, have lauded UPI as the world's biggest innovation in terms of digital public infrastructure. But Dipanshu Mohan says UPI, the 0.4% MDR, is a consumption tax which the government wants to use for cross-subsidizing its welfare program. Mr. Dipanshu Mohan, please say you're anti-establishment, but please don't stop using your common sense, because
1: okay.
4: UPI...
1: We have really come to the end of this discussion now. Sanju Verma, appreciate your time. Thank you for joining us. Thank you to Brijesh Kalapa for his time, and also to Professor Dipanshu Mohan for this conversation. That's all from me. Thanks so much for watching.

0: state of mind with a Kohler Spa at home. No matter what your day throws at you, stay in the spa state of mind with a Kohler Spa at home.
1: Every story finds a place. 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
2: It's a new chapter in Kerala. A new leader, a new promise. What is V.D. Satheesan's vision for Kerala? The Kerala he dreams of, the politics that will shape it, and the road ahead. 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

0: What happens when the next battlefield is not on Earth, but above it? And what happens when the next threat is not a missile, but a machine that can think and act on its own? Today, two stories show how technology is changing warfare and power. First, America confirms a weapon in orbit, but refuses to reveal what it can do. Then comes the AI race, where autonomous systems are gaining the ability to code, browse, and act without constant human control. One battle could unfold in space, the other could unfold inside our networks. So are we entering an age where technology itself becomes the battlefield? Hello and welcome. You're watching Statecraft with me, Geeta Mohan. A fresh threat to global oil supplies is emerging from Saudi Arabia. Key Saudi pipeline could remain largely out of service for 3 to 5 weeks after a drone attack by the Houthis. And that outage comes at a dangerous time. The Houthis have seized strategic islands of Greater and Lesser Hanish in the southern Red Sea, bolstering the Iran-backed rebels' ability to control a key maritime shipping route around the Bab el-Mandeb. Saudi Arabia's 1,200-kilometer east-west pipeline connects its oil fields on the Gulf Coast to the Red Sea port of Yanbu. The pipeline is crucial because it gives Riyadh an alternative route, allowing crude to bypass the Strait of Hormuz. But repairs after last week's attack could take up to 5 weeks. Partial operations may resume, but officials cannot say how much oil will actually flow. That uncertainty is rattling global oil markets. The pipeline had been carrying between 2.6 and 4 million barrels a day, potentially around 4% of global oil supply. And Saudi Arabia reportedly has enough crude stored at Yanbu to maintain exports for only 5 to 7 days. There is another problem. The Bab el-Mandeb Strait is also facing growing security risks as Houthi forces expand their presence around the Red Sea gateway. Now, the route has recently carried around 4 to 5% of global oil supplies. Meanwhile, Saudi crude production has already plunged from 10.9 million barrels a day in February to around 6.2 million barrels in August. The IEA estimates global oil supply could fall by 5.7 million barrels a day this year if Gulf disruptions persist. So if Hormuz stays disrupted, Saudi Arabia's pipeline remains crippled and Bab el-Mandeb becomes more dangerous, the world could face a major oil supply squeeze, pushing up crude prices, shipping costs and inflation. The US has put a weapon in space and it refuses to say what it can do. For decades, space was sold to us as the final frontier. Turns out it may also become the final battlefield. The United States of America has now admitted something it had never publicly confirmed before. It has a weapon in orbit. Now, Washington is not telling us whether it can smash a satellite, blind it, jam it, or simply make its day very, very bad. The U.S. Space Force says these are space control weapons built to counter hostile action. And that matters because modern warfare depends on satellites for GPS, secure communications, missile warnings, surveillance, and for intelligence. Take away the satellites and even the most powerful military can lose its eyes, ears, and its coordination. So what exactly has America put up there? And why should the rest of the world care? The first question is the obvious one. What exactly is this weapon? The short answer is, Washington is not saying. U.S. Air Force Secretary Troy Mink confirmed an orbit weapon but gave no details about its launch, capabilities or intended use. The Space Force only says its space control arsenal includes kinetic and non-kinetic capabilities.
1: Now, there are essentially two or three types of space weapons. One is, of course, the very famous anti-satellite missile, which India has also tested. China has, of course, tested. The United States has tested as well. That is a kinetic weapon. Now, what it does is it hits a satellite which is in orbit. That satellite is destroyed and that generates space debris. Now, the other kind of satellite, which could achieve the same effects, but passively using electronic warfare or disrupting the satellite in orbit without a kinetic kill.
0: And that distinction is huge. A kinetic weapon means physical destruction, essentially something that can smash into a target and destroy it. A non-kinetic weapon works without physically blowing up the satellite. That could mean electronic jamming, lasers, or cyber attacks designed to disrupt, degrade, or disable it. One breaks the machine, the other can make the machine absolutely useless. Either way, the message is clear. US wants the ability not just to defend its satellites, but to affect an adversary's. So why are satellites such juicy targets? Because modern militaries depend on them for almost everything that makes modern warfare modern. GPS helps navigation. Secure communications connect forces. Missile warning systems provide alerts. Satellites support battlefield surveillance and intelligence. In simple terms, satellites help turn information into action, from spotting a threat to guiding a response. Take that network away and an advanced military can suddenly struggle to see, communicate, and even to coordinate. That is why the US, Russia, and China have invested in counter-space capabilities. And the US decision to acknowledge the weapon now sends another message. Space is no longer just where militaries operate. It is a domain they want to control.
1: Well, it's not the beginning of a space arms race. It's more like the official start of one. Bear in mind that the US, China, Russia have already deployed, over the past couple of years, they've deployed several satellites, which are dual-use satellites. They have civilian uses, but could be repurposed for military uses as well. They're silent on many of these developments, but the fact that the US has spoken about it publicly for the first time only tells you that one of the main space powers in the world has now come out publicly to say that it has indeed deployed space weapons.
0: But does this mean the treaty protecting space is dead? Not exactly, but the loophole is staring everyone in the face. The 1967 Outer Space Treaty bans weapons of mass destruction, including nuclear weapons, in orbit. It does not ban every conventional weapon or military system in space. That leaves countries room to develop systems that can target satellites without technically crossing the treaty's central red line. So the treaty is not dead, but the old idea that space should remain largely peaceful looks increasingly fragile. The rules stopped the nightmare of nuclear weapons in orbit. They did not stop countries from figuring out how to attack the satellites that run modern warfare. After Trump administration confirmed deploying space control weapons, China urged the US to stop preparing for war in outer space and to take concrete actions to uphold global strategic stability. Chinese Foreign Ministry spokesperson stated that Beijing consistently advocates for peaceful use of space and opposes its weaponization or transformation into a battlefield. This Chinese reaction came a day after the US Air Force Secretary acknowledged the deployment to counter evolving threats, marking the first time Washington officially confirmed having on-orbit space control weapons. While Russia, China, and India possess ground-based anti-satellite capabilities, no nation had previously confirmed stationing functional weapons directly in space. So does the American weapon deter rivals? Maybe. But it could also tell Moscow and Beijing, build more, build faster, and prepare for the day when the first shots of a war come from orbit. And that brings us to the biggest question back down to Earth. What happens to civilians? A space war would not stay neatly above our heads. Military and commercial satellite networks are increasingly connected. The military uses commercial systems such as SpaceX, Starlink, and Planet Labs imagery. So if satellites get disrupted, civilians could feel the impact too. GPS could fail. Communications could severely suffer. Financial transactions could be hit. Weather forecasting could take a huge blow. Internet connectivity could be disrupted. The battlefield may be in space, but the consequences could land everywhere. And if countries choose destruction over disruption, there is an even uglier problem: debris. Blow up satellites and you do not get neat little pieces floating harmlessly away. You can create clouds of shrapnel traveling at around 17,000 miles per hour. that raises the specter of the Kessler syndrome, a chain reaction in which one collision creates debris, that debris hits more satellites, and the process keeps going on. In the worst case, low Earth orbit could become so crowded with debris that it becomes unusable for generations. Humanity would still have Earth beneath its feet, but access to space could become a giant cosmic traffic jam. So what has America really confirmed? Not simply a weapon in orbit. It has confirmed that the next battlefield could begin far above the battlefield we know, and that whoever controls the satellites may control the war. What if the biggest danger from artificial intelligence is not a machine that suddenly becomes conscious? What if it is something far more ordinary and far more frightening? A machine given a simple objective, deciding that the fastest way to achieve it is to break the rules. Hack a system, bypass a firewall, exploit a vulnerability. Move where it was never supposed to go. And that is why some of the people building the most powerful AI systems are now asking us to slow down. Anthropic CEO Dario Amodei has sounded the alarm over what comes next. He says AI is rapidly moving from passive chatbots to autonomous agents capable of planning, coding, browsing the internet, and executing multi-step tasks without constant human supervision. His warning is chilling. If development continues unchecked, swarms of unaligned AI agents could potentially compromise digital infrastructure or take over large sections of network protocols within 6 to 12 months. 6 to 12 months. That is the timeline being discussed by one of the people sitting closest to the technology. And there is another reason to pay attention. Anthropic says advanced versions of its Claude models autonomously gained unauthorized access to external third-party systems during internal stress tests. 4 times. No malicious damage was done, but that is almost beside the point. The systems crossed a boundary they were not supposed to cross at all. And this is where AI debate gets uncomfortable. The biggest fear is not necessarily an evil machine developing a hatred for humanity. It is an intelligent machine trying to complete a task and finding its own shortcuts. Tell an autonomous system to achieve a goal and it may decide that bypassing authentication is more efficient, that exploiting a vulnerability is faster, that making an unauthorized transaction is the logical next step. The machine does not need to hate us. It only needs to misunderstand the limits we thought were obvious. That is why Sam Altman is talking about greater caution. That is why Elon Musk continues to warn about risks of artificial general intelligence. And that is why some safety experts want frontier AI laboratories to deliberately slow down. But here's the catch. The companies building these systems are not united at all. Meta and sections of the open source AI community reject the catastrophic risk narrative. Their argument is that today's AI is nowhere close to self-awareness or autonomous malice. And they have a point. Why should the companies already leading the race get to demand rules that smaller competitors cannot afford? Why should safety become a regulatory moat protecting giants from challengers? Now enter Donald Trump. The White House has little patience for the idea that America should voluntarily slow down while China races ahead. Trump has dismissed predictions of AI catastrophe as a hoax. His message is essentially this: America cannot regulate itself into technological irrelevance. And there is a powerful argument behind that position.
2: Well, I say this, but we're leading China in AI. We're the most sophisticated country in the world. And frankly, I want to keep it that way, because whoever wins, AI wins. And we can put guardrails, we can do this and that, but I think you have a lot of negative forces and are bringing it up that shouldn't be bringing it up. And they're bringing up things that won't happen. But whoever wins with AI wins, you know, it's an expression that I came up with and it's true. We're building billions and billions of dollars. You look at the plants and factories, forgetting about AI for a second. We have more auto factories under construction right now than we have had in many, many decades. Maybe ever.
0: China is not waiting. Beijing is aggressively competing in AI while simultaneously imposing its own controls on advanced autonomous systems. Chinese regulations require developers to build circuit breakers and safety stop mechanisms into AI agents. Beijing wants control, but it does not want to surrender speed, and that is the contradiction. America is debating whether regulation will protect humanity or cripple innovation. China is trying to do both, control the technology at home while winning the global AI race. And Silicon Valley is caught in the middle. Trump's Vice President J.D. Vance has accused calls for federal guardrails of being a Trojan horse pushed by wealthy AI laboratories. His argument is straightforward. If regulation becomes too complicated, only the richest companies will survive. The startups disappear, competition disappears, and the companies asking for regulation end up becoming even more powerful.
3: We actually regulate smartly, and we're thoughtful about the risk here. So there are obviously risks to AI. There are some benefits to AI. I have to say, just personally, I feel a little bit weird about the fact that you have so many frontier AI tech companies kind of coming to the government and begging the government to regulate them. It feels a little bit to me like a bit of a Trojan horse. So I think we just have to be careful about this.
0: So how big is the AI threat? The honest answer is nobody knows. And perhaps that is precisely the problem. The people warning about AI cannot prove that catastrophe is coming. The people dismissing those warnings cannot prove that it isn't. But there is one thing we do know. AI is becoming more autonomous. The machines are being given more access, more computing power, more information, more ability to act, and less need to wait for a human being to tell them what to do next. President Trump believes America must win the AI race. The tech industry is split over how fast that race should be run. China is racing while building its own brakes, and the rest of the world is watching. So will humans remain in control of the technology they're building? Because if the answer is yes, AI could become the most transformative invention of our times. But if the answer is no, we may discover that the most dangerous machine is not the one that turns against us. It is the one that simply stops listening. A football crowd has turned into the latest battlefield in America's immigration fight. And Texas Republicans are fighting over whether Indians are taking over Texas. The controversy began when Republican Railroad Commission candidate Beau French posted a photograph of University of Texas fans celebrating the team's win over Ohio State. The crowd looked heavily brown. French claimed it showed foreigners displacing Americans and accused UT of prioritizing them over Texans. But there was one problem, the numbers. UT Austin had about 55,000 students in 2025-26. More than 80% were Texas residents. International students made up roughly 6,877, with about 1,660 from India, around 2.4% of total enrollment. And brown does not automatically mean foreign. Someone in that photograph could be an American citizen, a permanent resident, a Texas-born child of immigrants, or an international student. A football crowd cannot tell you someone's passport. The backlash exposed a deeper Republican divide. Senator John Cornyn, a Republican and former Senate India Caucus co-chair, condemned the rhetoric and warned that intolerance could destroy the party. French hit back, calling Cornyn America last. Governor Greg Abbott also rejected French's interpretation of the photograph while maintaining his tough position on immigration and on H-1B visas. The row matters because Indians have become a major target in America's immigration debate, especially over H-1B visas. There are legitimate questions about wages, outsourcing, and visa rules, but turning a photograph into a proof of an Indian invasion is something else. Texas is changing. The real political fight is whether Republicans debate that change with facts or with a football photograph. The 78th Emmy Awards delivered a night of record-breaking wins, emotional milestones, and star-studded surprises. Widow's Bay dominated comedy with 14 Emmys, while The Pitt continued its drama-winning streak. From Matthew Rice making Emmy history to first-time winners, television's biggest night celebrated both established favorites and breakthrough stars. Here's a report.

0: The 78th Emmy Awards have wrapped up, and the television's biggest night delivered record-breaking wins, long-awaited victories, and plenty of emotional moments.
1: Love this group so much. Thank you.
0: The biggest winner of the night turned out to be Widow's Bay. The comedy series had a record-breaking run, taking home 14 Emmys, including Outstanding Comedy Series, Lead Actor for Matthew Rhys, and Supporting Acting wins for Cato Flynn.
1: Thank you so much.
0: And Stephen Root. It also won for writing and directing, making it the most awarded comedy series in a single Emmy year.
2: Thank you. This is, we are so grateful and so humbled to be here amongst all.
0: If Widow's Bay ruled comedy, The Pitt continued its winning run in drama. The medical drama won Outstanding Drama Series, while Noah Wyle took home Lead Actor for the second consecutive year. The series also picked up several awards across the acting and craft categories.
3: DTF St. Louis!
0: Another major winner was DTF St. Louis, which took home Outstanding Limited or Anthology Series. David Harbour and Linda Cardellini won the Supporting Acting Awards, both marking their first Emmys. The series also scored wins for writing, directing, and other craft categories.
4: Oh, good grief.
0: But one of the biggest individual stories was Matthew Rhys. The actor made Emmy history by winning two lead acting awards in the same year, for Widow's Bay and The Beast in Me. It adds to a career that already includes an Emmy win for The Americans. There were more notable acting milestones. Sally Field won Lead Actress in a limited series for Remarkably Bright Creatures, while Allison Janney's Supporting Actress win for The Diplomat took her total to 8 acting Emmys. Shailene Woodley also won her first Emmy for Paradise. In the variety and reality categories, The Traitors continued its winning streak. Alan Cumming won Outstanding Host for a reality or reality competition program for the third consecutive year.
5: I want to say to the audience, thank you so much.
0: The Late Show with Stephen Colbert won Outstanding Variety Series, while Jeopardy took home the Game Show Award. Bad Bunny's Super Bowl LX halftime show was another major force at the Emmys. The special picked up 7 awards, including honors for directing, music direction, choreography, sound, and lighting. For Bad Bunny, it marked his first Emmy win.
6: To the season's most notorious gentleman, Benedict.
0: Several other popular titles also had a strong showing. Bridgerton saw Julie Andrews win again for her performance as Lady Whistledown.
7: I'm home!
0: The ceremony also had several emotional and memorable moments. The Television Academy introduced its new Legacy Award with I Love Lucy as its inaugural recipient. And the evening paid tribute to television legends who died over the past year, including Catherine O'Hara and Dolly Parton. There were also some fun surprises along the way, including a special appearance by Taylor Swift during one of the ceremony's comedy segments. But ultimately, the 78th Emmys belonged to a mix of established favorites and breakthrough winners. Entertainment Bureau, India Today.
8: That's all in this edition of Statecraft. Before we go, a debate has erupted over how some international outlets portrayed India during the BRICS summit held in New Delhi. Critics online questioned why coverage repeatedly featured cyclists, workers, crowded streets and roadside scenes alongside BRICS branding, arguing it created an ambition versus reality narrative. Some went further, calling the imagery poverty porn and asking whether it fairly represents a country of 1.4 billion people. Claims that photographers deliberately staged these shots remain social media allegations, not established facts. The debate, however, has raised a bigger question. Who gets to define how modern India is seen as? Goodbye and take care.

see a lot of BJP leaders and Janata leaders are on the way. They are discussing with me and my party president and various leaders. I have authorized all the district ministers also and the district office bearers also to just make a list of all of them. So who believes in our ideology, who believes with the party high command, Rahulji, Kargeji and all of us, Sidramaji, we all will work together. We'll give a space to them. You know how many of them we have accommodated in various capacities, we'll accommodate them. And we'll work together. This country is very much important. Who said Ganesh Utsava is, it is going on, they will do it. Simply they are telling, they are trying to criminalize it. We will not do it.

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1: In a major crackdown by Karnataka Health Department and special investigation team formed by the Karnataka government to crack down on fake medicines and drugs had raided multiple places across the state. And one such place is Kripa Healthcare in Minerva Circle in Bengaluru. Right now, this particular healthcare has been shut down and seized. According to police, this particular Kripa Healthcare used to rebrand low-cost cancer medicine. Not only rebranding, they used to relabel expired medicines and used to supply to all the hospitals, medical shops and clinics. And what they used to is, they used to collect all these medicines here in a boxes like this, and thereafter they used to rebrand here inside this particular healthcare office, and from here they used to supply across the state at a 50% discount. Remember, 50% discount of all these fake medicines. Police also verifying documents and the invoices that has been collected and trying to crack the network chain involved in this particular major fake cancer medicine racket. With Shivu Sagaraj reporting for India Today, Bengaluru.

transactions above 2,000 rupees. Congress claims new charges should be called Modi tax. BJP takes party of Naraz Phoofa's jibe. Gujarat hit and run accused Kalyan Besla nabbed and brought to his knees. Police claim video clearly shows hit was deliberate. Attempt to murder, outraging modesty charges slapped. Delhi government announces plans to develop hostel facilities for 10,000 students across the capital. Move after Satya Niketan PG collapse, which killed 7 people. Battle for Nandigram heats up. BJP feels mother of Suvendu slain PA from Nandigram, Chandranath Rath, was murdered shortly after the West Bengal Assembly elections. Alarming fake cancer drug racket bust in Bengaluru. Counterfeit life-saving drugs found in 90 hospitals and clinics in Karnataka. SIT formed. Pharmacy owner Veerish held. Christian delegation meets Congress President Khadge, demands repealing of Karnataka anti-conversion law. Delegation also sought 1% reservation under the backward class quota.

0: Well, for millions of Indians, UPI has seamlessly woven itself into everyday life. But from October 15, a revised merchant discount rate or MDR will kick in for select UPI payments above 2,000 rupees. You and I will still pay nothing directly as long as the payment is below the 2,000 rupees threshold. But merchants will have to bear a processing charge on certain transactions, raising a bigger question. Will businesses absorb the cost or will it eventually find its way into the prices consumers pay? Here's a report.
1: 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But it is no longer free. Why? Behind every UPI payment is a network of banks, payment apps and service providers, and running that network costs money. For years, much of that cost has been absorbed by the ecosystem, with government incentives also supporting the system. Now, from October 15, a revised MDR framework kicks in for select UPI merchant payments. And the key point is this. UPI remains free for consumers. There is no charge on the payer, but there is no clarity on whether merchants would pass on their additional burden to consumers. So what changes? MDR, or merchant discount rate, is the processing charge paid by the merchant when a digital payment is accepted. It does not mean the person making the payment will be charged. All UPI payments to merchants up to 2,000 rupees will remain MDR free. But for transactions above 2,000 rupees, MDR will now apply in select categories. In sectors such as railways and fuel, the MDR will be a flat 5 rupee per transaction above 2,000 rupees. For other high-value merchant transactions, the rate will be 0.4%. capped at 300 rupees per transaction. Simply explained, if you send 5,000 rupees to a friend, there is no MDR. But if you pay a merchant 5,000 for a purchase, the merchant could attract the applicable MDR. The important distinction is the charge on the merchant side, not the consumer side. The government says a dedicated fund will also be created to upgrade digital payment infrastructure for small vendors and Tier 3 markets. Because UPI has grown at an extraordinary pace. In 2025-26, it processed more than 24,000 crore transactions worth around 314 lakh crore. And as volumes grow, so do the cost of cyber security, fraud prevention and the infrastructure needed to keep the system running. Bureau Report, India Today.
0: The BJP has set a 2029 deadline for rolling out the Uniform Civil Code across all BJP NDA ruled states. But the big UCC push has already exposed a fault line within the NDA. While Amit Shah calls UCC the BJP's next major ideological commitment after Article 370, allies in Bihar are pushing back, with JDU rejecting its implementation in the state, and Chirag Paswan has also sought wider consultation. Here's a report.
1: The UPI notification has become the latest flashpoint between the Narendra Modi government and the opposition. The move has drawn sharp criticism from the Congress party, which has dubbed the 0.4% MDR on UPI transactions above 2,000 rupees the Modi tax. The party says the Prime Minister popularized UPI and sought credit for building a cashless economy, but now is effectively taxing people for using it. Leader of opposition Rahul Gandhi has once again accused the Prime Minister of being compromised, alleging that he is surrendering to US pressure.
2: Ye kadam jo hamare indigenous, hamare homegrown डिजिटल पेमेंट का इकोसिस्टम है उसको तबाह करने की दिशा में एक कदम है, क्योंकि अमेरिका को हमारा एमडीआर रेजिम नहीं पसंद आ रहा था, अमेरिका हम पर दबाव डाल 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नहीं।
1: The BJP has hit back, calling the Congress a jhoot ki dukaan and accusing it of spreading fake news over possible charges on UPI transactions.
3: Desh ka aam nagrik 50% of global financial transaction 11 countries ke andar UPI ke madhyam se Bharatvasi aur baaki log kar rahe hain aur ye aage aur bhi badhega aur shayad yahi success Rahul Gandhi ke man mein ek heen bhavna paida karti hai aur Congress ke man mein heen bhavna paida karti hai. इसीलिए कांग्रेस यूपीआई पे झूठ फैला रही है।
1: The BJP maintains that person-to-person UPI transactions continue to be free. The message from the government is clear: Aam Aadmi will not be burdened. But how pocket-friendly will UPI remain? Only time will tell. Bureau Report, India Today.
0: The BJP has set a 2029 deadline for rolling out the Uniform Civil Code across all BJP NDA rule states. But the big UCC push has already exposed a fault line within the NDA. While Amit Shah calls UCC the BJP's next major ideological commitment after Article 370, allies in Bihar are pushing back, with JDU rejecting its implementation in the state, and Chirag Paswan has also sought wider consultation. Here's a report.
4: ढेर सारे राज्यों में कॉमन सिविल कोड यूसीसी को हमने इंट्रोड्यूस किया है।
5: The BJP's big uniform civil code push has now opened a fresh fault line within the NDA. Home Minister Amit Shah has set a clear deadline, saying the UCC will be implemented in all 21 BJP NDA rule states before the 2029 Lok Sabha elections.
4: ढेर सारे राज्यों में कॉमन सिविल कोड यूसीसी को हमने इंट्रोड्यूस किया है और मुझे विश्वास है कि भाजपा एनडीए शासित 21 राज्यों में हम 2029 के पहले यूसीसी को इंट्रोड्यूस करेंगे।
5: For the BJP, UCC is the next big ideological commitment after the abrogation of Article 370. But what exactly does the Uniform Civil Code propose? A common set of rules for marriage, divorce, inheritance and succession, irrespective of religion. A common code is already implemented in Uttarakhand. UCC proposes a ban on polygamy, common minimum marriage age of 21 for men and 18 for women. Marriages below the legal age not allowed. Common rules for inheritance and succession with equal property rights for men and women. Mandatory registration of live-in relationships. Scheduled tribes have been exempted from its application. But the BJP's push for uniformity has now exposed differences within its own alliance, and the first note of dissent has come from Bihar. JDU General Secretary Shyam Rajak has flatly rejected the idea of UCC being implemented in Bihar.
6: इसको हम अपने राज्य में लागू नहीं हुए, हम उसका समर्थन किए थे उस बिल का, लेकिन बिल के समर्थन के साथ साथ हमने कहा था कि बिहार राज्य में लागू नहीं होगा और आज तक हम उसी पर कायम। बीजेपी के मुख्यमंत्री हैं, लेकिन एनडीए का गठबंधन है, उसमें जनता दल यू, हम और लोजपा आर और रालोमो सब लोग का मिली जुटी है ना, इंडिपेंडेंट सरकार नहीं।
5: Now the JDU's National Working President Sanjay Jha is set to meet Amit Shah to put the party's position on record. Another key ally and Union Minister Chirag Paswan has also called for consultation. The LJP RV chief says India's social fabric is diverse and has sought the UCC draft be made public, followed by extensive discussion with all stakeholders. His party, he says, will take a position only after this process. But several other NDA allies have backed Shah's push. TDP, Shiv Sena and Jitin Majhi's HAM have extended unconditional support for the UCC. So Amit Shah may have set 2029 as the deadline, but the road to the Uniform Civil Code is already facing questions within the NDA. BJP is no longer battling just opposition resistance. It is also having to navigate differences among its own allies. Bureau Report, India Today.
0: Viral hit-and-run video has now led to an arrest in Gurugram. Police have arrested the alleged driver Kalyan Besla from Rajasthan and booked him for attempted murder, stalking and insulting a woman's modesty. The biker Shivani Chauhan says she survived a deliberate attempt on her life. Arvind Oja reports.
7: 2 days after the hit-and-run video posted by biker Shivani Chauhan went viral, Gurugram police finally swung into action and on Tuesday arrested the car driver. Kalyan Besla was picked up from Dausa in Rajasthan and brought to Gurugram. The police have booked Besla for attempt to murder, stalking and outraging the modesty of a woman.
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6: A suspected counterfeit medicine racket has been busted in Bengaluru, with investigators suspecting fake drugs reached more than 90 hospitals and clinics. A pharmacy owner has been arrested after a major seizure of alleged counterfeit medicines. Investigators now say the trail could stretch across multiple states.
7: A suspected counterfeit medicine racket is uncovered in Bengaluru. Investigators suspect fake or repackaged medicines were supplied to more than 90 hospitals and clinics across the city. A joint investigation by the Bengaluru Police Special Investigation Team and the Drugs Control Department has led to the arrest of a pharmacy owner, Viresh Kumar Jain. The probe gained momentum after officials raided Krupa Healthcare near Minerva Circle, where a large quantity of alleged counterfeit medicines were recovered. Investigators suspect the network was supplying fake medicines, allegedly at discounts of nearly 50%.
8: Right now, this particular healthcare has been shut down and seized. According to police, this particular Krupa Healthcare used to rebrand low-cost cancer medicine. Not only rebranding, they used to relabel expired medicines and used to supply to all the hospitals, medical shops and clinics.
7: The investigation is linked to an earlier raid conducted on August 18th at a farmhouse in the Bidadi and Dodderi area of Bengaluru South District. Authorities seized alleged counterfeit medicines worth around 5 crore rupees in the raid. Fake invoices, injection filling equipment and counterfeit labels were also seized. The seizure led investigators to expand the probe. Coordinated searches were conducted at locations in Karnataka, Haryana, Himachal Pradesh, Tamil Nadu and Maharashtra. Investigators subsequently traced the suspected supply chain to Krupa Healthcare and Viresh Kumar. The SIT and Drugs Control Department are trying to identify the hospitals that may have received the fake medicines.
9: We have cracked the mafia of the mislabeling and fake drugs. And we have formed an SIT. Karnataka is the first one to crack such a big scam. During this time, I don't want to say anything. I like to tell the people, don't get confused. In social media, there are various reports that are coming, 90 hospitals, 60 hospitals, 50 hospitals. No one knows this. No one has revealed anything. Let the SIT report comes. And then there will be a zero tolerance. No one will be spared in our states.
7: According to investigators, the racket allegedly procured low-cost medicines and rebranded them under different names. Authorities also suspect that expired medicines were repackaged in fresh containers and fitted with counterfeit labels. Vitsage Raj, Bureau Report, India Today.
6: And with that, it's a wrap on this bulletin. Thank you for watching. For more news and updates, you can log into indiatoday.in or check out the India Today app.
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0: and welcome. You are watching In the Club and I am Susan. Hollywood turned the 2026 Emmy blue carpet into a glamorous fashion parade. From shimmering gowns and sharp tailoring to bold out-of-the-box creations, the stars brought their sartorial A-game. And while some served timeless elegance, others went all out with their looks. Here's a look at the most eye-catching fashion moments from the night.
1: The 2026 Emmys turned its blue carpet into a high-fashion runway as Hollywood's biggest stars arrived dressed to dazzle. From shimmering gold and sparkling silver to dreamy lilac and bold red, the stars brought their A-game. And while some kept it classic, others went completely out of the box. Leading the fashion parade was Zendaya, who looked every bit the fashion queen in a custom Prada gown. The heavily embellished sleeveless number featured a plunging neckline and sheer detailing. Alongside her was Tom Holland, attending the Emmys for the first time, who marked the occasion in a sharp Dior look. Selena Gomez, meanwhile, turned heads in a stunning Louis Vuitton creation. Her strapless, floor-length golden gown was covered in hundreds of metallic beads and flowed into a mermaid-style finish. Then came Florence Pugh, who brought dreamy glamour to the carpet in a custom Vivienne Westwood gown. The sheer, shimmering lilac design featured an off-shoulder neckline, dramatic, voluminous sleeves, and a matching train. Nicole Kidman also made a statement with her elegant look, while Emilia Clarke opted for a romantic, off-shoulder, lilac-pink gown. Kristen Bell, however, chose a softer route, stunning in an all-white, body-skimming slip dress with a V-neckline detailed with pink lace ruffles. Meanwhile, Mariska Hargitay brought the drama in a bold, red sequined gown. The floor-length number featured a sweetheart neckline, drop shoulder sleeves, a feather-like cascade at the hem and a flowing train. On the menswear front, Coleman Domingo opted for a stylish, belted Valentino ensemble. He accessorized with Boucheron jewels, an Omega timepiece and Oliver Peoples sunglasses. Adam Brody, meanwhile, kept it sharp in Prada. And the fashion parade didn't stop there. Mark Ruffalo arrived with wife Sunrise Queenie, while Cynthia Nixon, Louisa Jacobson, and Miriam Shaw also made their mark, with looks ranging from structured suits and flowing blue gowns to golden and vibrant yellow floor-length dresses. From timeless elegance to fashion that broke every rule, the 2026 Emmys proved one thing. Hollywood knows how to put on a show, even before the show begins. Entertainment Bureau, India Today.
0: The show swept the board. One actor made history, and Bad Bunny walked away with his first ever Emmys. The 78th Emmy Awards had no shortage of big wins and bigger milestones. From Widow's Bay rewriting the comedy record, to Matthew Rhys pulling off a rare double victory, and The Pitt dominating drama, this year's Emmys had plenty to talk about.

0: The 78th Emmy Awards have wrapped up, and the television's biggest night delivered record-breaking wins, long-awaited victories, and plenty of emotional moments.
1: Love this group so much. Thank you.
0: The biggest winner of the night turned out to be Widow's Bay. The comedy series had a record-breaking run, taking home 14 Emmys, including Outstanding Comedy Series, Lead Actor for Matthew Rhys, and Supporting Acting wins for Cato Flynn.
2: Thank you so much.
0: And Stephen Root. It also won for writing and directing, making it the most awarded comedy series in a single Emmy year.
3: Thank you. This is, we are so grateful and so humbled to be here amongst all.
0: If Widow's Bay ruled comedy, The Pitt continued its winning run in drama. The medical drama won Outstanding Drama Series, while Noah Wyle took home Lead Actor for the second consecutive year. The series also picked up several awards across the acting and craft categories.
4: DTF St. Louis!
0: Another major winner was DTF St. Louis, which took home Outstanding Limited or Anthology Series. David Harbour and Linda Cardellini won the Supporting Acting Awards, both marking their first Emmys. The series also scored wins for writing, directing, and other craft categories.
5: Oh, good grief.
0: But one of the biggest individual stories was Matthew Rhys. The actor made Emmy history by winning two lead acting awards in the same year, for Widow's Bay and The Beast in Me. It adds to a career that already includes an Emmy win for The Americans. There were more notable acting milestones. Sally Field won Lead Actress in a limited series for Remarkably Bright Creatures, while Allison Janney's Supporting Actress win for The Diplomat took her total to 8 acting Emmys. Shailene Woodley also won her first Emmy for Paradise. In the variety and reality categories, The Traitors continued its winning streak. Alan Cumming won Outstanding Host for a reality or reality competition program for the third consecutive year.
6: I want to say to the audience, thank you so much.
0: The Late Show with Stephen Colbert won Outstanding Variety Series, while Jeopardy took home the Game Show Award. Bad Bunny's Super Bowl LX halftime show was another major force at the Emmys. The special picked up 7 awards, including honors for directing, music direction, choreography, sound, and lighting. For Bad Bunny, it marked his first Emmy win.
7: To the season's most notorious gentleman, Benedict.
0: Several other popular titles also had a strong showing. Bridgerton saw Julie Andrews win again for her performance as Lady Whistledown.
8: Not the right young lady.
9: I'm home!
0: The ceremony also had several emotional and memorable moments. The Television Academy introduced its new Legacy Award with I Love Lucy as its inaugural recipient. And the evening paid tribute to television legends who died over the past year, including Catherine O'Hara and Dolly Parton. There were also some fun surprises along the way, including a special appearance by Taylor Swift during one of the ceremony's comedy segments. But ultimately, the 78th Emmys belonged to a mix of established favorites and breakthrough winners. Entertainment Bureau, India Today.
10: Appa's arrival has filled every heart with faith, devotion, and festive joy. From grand celebrations at Antilia to intimate pujas at home, stars came together to welcome Ganpati Bappa. From Salman Khan to Kareena Saif and more, Bollywood embraced the auspicious occasion with their families. Here's a look at the stars seeking Bappa's blessings and celebrating the festival in their own special way.

0: Dolls are beating, chants are rising, and every corner is glowing in the colors of Bappa. With Ganpati Bappa Morya echoing through the streets, homes and pandals, the spirit of Ganesh Chaturthi has taken over. As devotees open their doors and hearts to Vignaharta, the celebrations are filled with faith, love and a promise of new beginnings. And just like millions of devotees, Bollywood's biggest stars are also welcoming Bappa with open arms and seeking his divine blessings. The festivities turned star-studded at Antilia, where the Ambani family welcomed Ganpati Bappa with a grand celebration. And Bollywood's biggest names came together to seek Bappa's blessings. Salman Khan kept it simple in a blue shirt and denim as he made his way to Antilia. Ranveer Singh was also among the celebrities spotted at the celebrations. Alia Bhatt too attended the celebrations with husband Ranbir Kapoor, with the couple twinning in traditional ensembles as they arrived for darshan. Kareena Kapoor Khan and Saif Ali Khan arrived hand in hand, accompanied by their sons Taimur and Jay. The family looked elegant as they stepped in for Ganpati darshan. Katrina Kaif and Vicky Kaushal also marked their presence. Katrina looked stunning in the green suit, while Vicky complimented her in a white kurta pajama. Kiara Advani and Siddharth Malhotra made a stylish entry together, coordinating their traditional looks as they posed for the paparazzi. Meanwhile, veteran star Rekha looked graceful in a silk sari as she greeted the cameras with folded hands. Varun Dhawan and Natasha also arrived in festive ethnic looks, while Kriti Sanon turned heads in a stunning blue sari paired with a noodle strap blouse. Janhvi Kapoor too opted for a beautiful blue sari, keeping her festive look elegant and understated. Kajol arrived with her children for the grand celebrations. And the celebrations weren't limited to Antilia. Pritesh Deshmukh and Janelia D'Souza welcomed Bappa home with their family. Kareena Kapoor Khan too gave fans a glimpse of Saif making a Ganpati idol at home, along with the picture of an idol made by their younger son Jay. Meanwhile, Tushar Kapoor performed a puja at his residence, while Shilpa Shetty Kundra and Raj Kundra, Sonu Sood and Sharvari also celebrated the auspicious occasion with their families. Adding to the festive spirit, Rashmika Mandana, Ram Charan and Chiranjeevi were also seen performing Ganpati Puja. Ganesh Chaturthi is not just about grandeur. It is about faith, family and bringing Bappa home. And as hearts unite in devotion and every voice rises together, one chant fills the air. Ganpati Bappa Morya. Entertainment Bureau, India Today.
1: From Punjab to one of the world's most iconic stages, Diljit Dosanjh has just delivered a Wembley moment for the history books. But beyond the numbers, it was the emotion that stood out. From his heartfelt tribute to Ustad Nusrat Fateh Ali Khan to the massive announcement of his next stop, Ahmedabad's Narendra Modi Stadium. So what exactly made Diljit's Wembley night a landmark moment? Let's take a look.

0: Wembley has seen some of the biggest names in music. But this time, the roar sounded different. The 92,000 voices came together for one name, Diljit Dosanjh. The Punjabi singer performed to a packed Wembley Stadium in London on September 12, drawing an estimated crowd of 92,000 fans. Massive turnout places Diljit among the biggest music artists who have performed at Wembley. His reported 92,000 strong audience puts him ahead of several major artists. When their individual concert attendances at Wembley are compared. Including Taylor Swift, Ed Sheeran and Michael Jackson. But the numbers are only part of the story. The landmark show also made him the first Indian artist to headline the iconic London venue. Diljit's concert, however, does not hold the overall attendance record at the new Wembley Stadium. That belongs to Adele, whose June 2017 concert attracted 98,000 people. Meanwhile, during his landmark concert in London, the Punjabi superstar paused the celebrations to pay tribute to Ustad Nusrat Fateh Ali Khan. Singing the iconic Saanson Ki Mala as thousands of own lights lit up the venue. It was one of those moments when the noise of a massive concert gave way to something quieter and deeply personal. And that emotional rendition quickly emerged as one of the most talked about moments of the night. But Diljit was not done making announcements. As the cheers echoed through Wembley, the singer revealed where his Aura World Tour heads next.
1: We're doing Narendra Modi Stadium, 21st of November. Aura India 2, go Punjabi!
0: Ahmedabad's Narendra Modi Stadium. The announcement was met with massive cheers from the London crowd. And perhaps that is the biggest takeaway from Diljit's Wembley moment. This is no longer just a story about Punjabi music crossing borders. It is about an artist who has spent nearly two decades building a global audience, topping charts, selling out arenas, and collaborating with international names, including Ed Sheeran. From Punjab to Wembley, Diljit Dosanjh is no longer simply taking Punjabi music to the world. He is making the world sing along. With Pranjali Sethi, Entertainment Bureau, India Today.
2: This is a box office story no one saw coming. A film that opened to just 10 lakh rupees has now stormed into Bollywood's top three highest grossing films of 2026 worldwide. Hanuman Ansh has overtaken Mirzapur, the movie and Bhoot Bangla turning an unlikely underdog into a full-blown theatrical phenomenon. Take a look at this report.
3: ड्राइवर ने बहुत कोशिश की साहब, अरे चलना तो छोड़िए साहब, गाड़ी हिली तक नहीं, एक बाबा को उतार दिया है.
0: This is the box office story no one saw coming. Hanuman Ansh has now done the unthinkable.
4: Sitara.
0: The film has surpassed Mirzapur the movie and Akshay Kumar's Bhoot Bangla.
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0: Mirzapur, the movie, opened strongly, benefiting from the enormous popularity of the Prime Video series and had already crossed 200 crore in India within its first 11 days. Hanumananch, meanwhile, has followed almost the opposite trajectory. The film opened to just 10 lakh, but built momentum over the weeks through strong word of mouth. Instead of collapsing after the initial theatrical period, it has continued to find audiences and now has overtaken a much bigger release that arrived only 11 days earlier. That makes it position at number 3 particularly unusual. For a film that started as a small devotional release with virtually no blockbuster expectations, Hanumananch is now firmly in the company of 2026 biggest Hindi theatrical successes. And with rupees 300 crore within striking distance, its box office story may not be over just yet. Entertainment Bureau, India Today.
10: From rituals steeped in tradition to blessings for a new beginning, Samantha Root Prabhu's baby shower was nothing short of a spiritual celebration. The actor gave fans an intimate glimpse into the ceremony at Isha Foundation, where traditional rituals marked her journey into motherhood and offered blessings for her unborn child. Expecting her first child, Samantha also took fans through the rituals and shared the spiritual significance behind each one. Take a look at this report.

a new chapter of motherhood. Wrapped in tradition, love and spiritual blessings. Samantha Ruth Prabhu has given fans a glimpse into her baby shower, an intimate ceremony held at Isha Foundation that celebrated both the life growing within her and the woman she is becoming.

explained that while she has always respected Indian traditions, the ceremony helped her understand the thought and purpose behind each ritual. The priest, a Srividya practitioner, guided her through the proceedings, including the specialized Kala Avarana ritual, which honors the 94 divine qualities of Devi through the 7 chakras of the mother-to-be. She also explained that the rituals were intended to bless both the unborn child and the mother as she enters this deeply personal new phase of life.

0: Samantha had earlier confirmed her pregnancy during the success meet of Maa Inti Bangaram, revealing that she would take a maternity break after the film.
1: Actually, I know I have to take maternity leave now, but I'm very, very happy to go up. Thank you.
0: The actor is expecting her first child with filmmaker Raj Nidimaru, who is part of the filmmaking duo Raj and DK.
2: Okay, Shikha, tell me 5 things for which you are grateful to Suchetra.
3: 5 things.
4: Tell me what's going on, Pa. You guys are not even talking to each other.
3: Kabhi-kabhi to mujhe lagta hai na ki main muh khulta hoon, jhagda shuru ho jata hai.
0: The two reportedly first met during the Family Man Season 2.

0: plan, Bunny.
1: What you did was wrong.
2: And later collaborated on Citadel Honey Bunny.
3: You know I'm better than you.
4: I remember.
2: Before tying the knot in a private ceremony in December 2025. 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
5: 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This is me, Susan, signing off for today. Till next time, thanks for watching and goodbye.

0: For over two decades, I've gone where the story is.
1: You're standing here in Mariupol.
0: War zones, borders.
1: Lifeline for the 2 million Palestinians.
0: Corridors of power.
2: World's longest serving leader.
0: And the streets where history unfolds.
1: Supreme leader and family member.
0: I've stood at the front line, sat across from presidents and prime ministers, questioned the powerful, and listened to the people living through the consequences.
3: Will the United Nations look at independent investigations?
0: Because power must be questioned, claims must be challenged. And every

0: here in Mariupol.
1: War zones, borders,
0: lifeline for the 2 million Palestinians,
1: corridors of power,
2: world's longest serving leader,
1: and the streets where history unfolds.
0: Supreme leader and family member.
1: I've stood at the front line, sat across from presidents and prime ministers, questioned the powerful, and listened to the people living through the consequences.
3: Will the United Nations look at independent investigations?
1: Because power must be questioned, claims must be challenged. And every story has more than one side. In a truly global world, passports shouldn't define perspectives. Because in a world where opinions move faster than facts, you need more than another point of view. You need a voice of reason. I am Geeta Mohan. This is India Today Global, your voice of reason.

Good evening, hello and welcome. You're with the news today, your primetime destination news, newsmakers, talking points, our big talking point tonight, that big story that's breaking tonight. UPI payments above 2,000 to be charged to merchants. What does that mean for you and me, consumers? That's the question we'll raise tonight. Also, the Gurugram hit and run. The accused has been arrested. But the big question, why are hit and run incidents on the rise? Plenty on the show tonight. But first, as always, it's time for the nine headlines at nine. The Modi government announces new charges for UPI payments, 0.4% merchant fee on transactions above rupees 2,000. Congress claims new charges should be called Modi tax. BJP takes the Nara's FUFA jibe against the Congress. Gurugram hit and run accused. Kalyan Baisla nabbed, brought to his knees. Police claim video clearly shows the hit was deliberate. Attempt to murder, outraging modesty, charges slapped against the person who knocked off the biker. Delhi government announces plans to develop hostel facilities for 10,000 students across the capital. Move after Satya Niketan PG collapse, which killed 7 people. FDA's actions on Ganesh Pandals and workshops. More than 30 kilos of milk, over 4,100 kilos of sweets seized across Maharashtra. License of Mumbai's iconic cafe Mondegar also suspended. Battle for Nandigram in West Bengal heats up once again. BJP decides to field the mother of Shubhendu's slain PA from Nandigram. Chandranath Rath was murdered shortly after the West Bengal assembly elections. Alarming fake cancer drug racket bust in Bengaluru. Counterfeit life-saving drugs found in 90 hospitals and clinics in Karnataka. SIT formed, pharmacy owner Viresh held. Christian delegation meets Congress President Mallikarjun Kharge, demands repealing of Karnataka anti-conversion law. Delegation seeks 1% reservation under the backward class quota. Political heat intensifies in Tamil Nadu. 3 DMK netas, including DMK MP A. Raja, booked over allegedly derogatory remarks against TNCM Vijay and Minister Nirmal Kumar. And tensions flare up in the Gulf region once again after Houthis rained missiles on Saudi's west coast. Alert sounded in holy city of Mecca. Reports claim Israel may help the Saudis against the Houthis.

0: But the big story that's breaking this evening, fees on UPI transactions above rupees 2,000 have been announced. A 0.4% merchant fee will be charged now on transactions above rupees 2,000. The charge is on high-level value transactions has been capped at rupees 300. A flat fee of rupees 5 on transactions above 2,000 in categories like railways, fuel. No fee for small merchants earning rupees 1 lakh a month. But the fact now is, what does all of this mean? How does one break it down? Joining me now is Karishma Asudani. Karishma, explain what this means. How is this to be seen? What does it mean for people who will go out and shop, let's say, tomorrow and have transactions over rupees 2,000?
1: Rajdeep, the whole idea of imposing a 0.4% MDR on transactions above rupees 2,000 via UPI has been to make the UPI system way more financially sustainable. But the good news is that it does not impact a common person, none of us in fact. So somebody who's going to shop tomorrow, say for 3,000 rupees or 4,000 rupees, will not pay a penny extra, because this 0.4% MDR, which is the merchant discount rate, is payable by the merchant to the banks. Until now, in fact, for the last 5 to 6 years that the UPI has boomed, government banks and third-party payment aggregators were absorbing most of these costs. This was to bring in UPI and also to make the system popular and easygoing for everybody. But now if you see, August itself experienced about 24 billion UPI transactions, and now government thinks it's time for them to put a full stop on absorbing most of these costs to relieve banks from putting in extra money, and rather let the large entities or entities who deal with multiple transactions via UPI pay this MDR, so that the money gets divided. The expenditure is now tolerated and to be taken, absorbed by the large merchants. So for a common man, person-to-person transaction, say I'm sending you money, or if I'm also paying to a shopkeeper tomorrow in the market, irrespective of below 2,000 or more than 2,000, I'm not liable to pay anything.
0: But what I want to understand from you, Karishma, there is the possibility of the merchants passing the burden at some stage onto consumers. Is that a concern? How is the government intending to address that concern, which a section of the opposition is voicing, that this will effectively be a tax on the consumer at some stage?
1: The concern is a very valid concern, because even with the debit and credit card transactions, we have seen some merchants trying to pass on this charge to the consumers. Ideally, that should not happen, and more awareness will have to be spread, and NPCI along with the government and banks will have to raise some kind of portal where consumers can directly complain. Because if you look at the legal rules, there is no way that there is nothing that lists even now, if via being paid via debit card or credit card, that a consumer can raise this. So in places where there is lack of information, a lot of individual consumers end up paying the extra charge. So that is something the government will have to be careful about in order to ensure the right communication is passed on.
0: Okay. Karishma Asudani joining us with that piece of breaking news right at the very top. Appreciate you joining me here on the news today. Okay, let's turn from there to the big story that we've been tracking over the last couple of days. Remember, a viral hit-and-run video over the weekend has now led to an arrest in Gurugram. Police have arrested the alleged driver, Kalyan Baisla, from Rajasthan, and booked him for attempted murder, stalking and insulting a woman's modesty. The video had shown how the driver had knocked over a biker, Shivani Chauhan, who claims she survived a deliberate attempt on her life. Arvind Ojha now reports on that case, which has become a major test once again for hit-and-run cases. Take a look.
2: 2 days after the hit-and-run video posted by biker Shivani Chauhan went viral, Gurugram police finally swung into action and on Tuesday arrested the car driver. Kalyan Baisla was picked up from Dausa in Rajasthan and brought to Gurugram. The police have booked Baisla for attempt to murder, stalking and outraging the modesty of a woman.
3: ये बिल्कुल क्लियर दिख रहा है कि उसने जो टक्कर मारी है वो साइड से जानबूझ के मारी है, क्योंकि ऑलरेडी उनका आर्ग्यूमेंट हो चुका था और जो पीड़ित महिला है उन्होंने भी अपने कथन में यही अंकित करवाया है कि उन्होंने जान से मारने की नीयत की। विक्टिम ने ये बोला है कि उसने कुछ कमेंट पास किया है जब वो साइड में गाड़ी चला रहे थे।
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2: Road accidents killed more than 1.8 lakh people in India last year, roughly 500 a day. The Gurugram hit and run is a grim reminder of the risk motorists, riders of two-wheelers face on the roads. With Arvind Ojha, Anshul Singh, Neeraj Vashisht and Himanshu Mishra, Bureau Report, India Today.

0: Okay, let's raise some big questions tonight. Why are these hit and run cases on the rise? How does one ensure road discipline? Is stricter laws the way forward or better policing needed? These are just some of the questions we'll raise tonight. I'm joined by Dr. Kiran Bedi, former IPS officer, someone who's looked at traffic for years. Also been joined by Pratiksha Das. She's a mechanical engineer and a biker herself. I also hope to be joined by Piyush Tiwari, founder and CEO, Safe Life Foundation. But first, to Dr. Bedi, on first glance, when you see an incident like this, where there are competing claims over what happened, but either way, the video clearly shows that the driver, after hitting the girl, didn't stop, but just drove away. And we are seeing more and more cases like this where whenever an accident takes place, the car just tries to run. Finally, this person was arrested today. But what's your sense? What explains these rising hit-and-run cases?
1: The fear of not getting caught. They feel that they will get away. They are not certainty about punishment, or they can get away. I think the fear of law is missing. Fear of punishment is missing. The need for better intrusive, I'm looking at the word, closed technology is the answer. Now with these highways, we need the cameras interconnected on the poles. Cameras interconnected to detect. I heard the story. जब उसके शीशे भी सारे काले थे तो काले शीशे तो डिटेक्ट हो जाने चाहिए तो अगर हमारी वीडियो इज वेल कनेक्टेड इट शुड डिटेक्ट एंड इंटरसेप्टर्स नीड टू बी अराउंड सो कैमरास एट द टॉप इन 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must use more. So that means more intensive cameras, right. Intrusive motorcycle interceptors, and then more them. Like when you drive in the overseas in America, you see the motorcycle coming in from somewhere in the bushes and catches you. The camera and the interceptor, and then you get caught. And third, the moment they get this culprit, they handcuff him. They handcuff him and seize the vehicle. These three
0: things. So you're saying you need to put in place a structure wherein you can intercept, you can first identify, intercept, and then immediately arrest. So the person really has a fear of the law that if he tries to even run away, the law will catch up with him. You're giving us the example of the United States. I just want you to press the pause button, ma'am, because at this moment I'm joined by Shivani Chauhan or Sia and Roshan Chauhan, the father of Sia. Bahut bahut shukriya ki aap aaye. पहले सिया आपसे मैं पूछना चाहता हूं आपकी तबीयत कैसी है इतने बड़े एक्सीडेंट के बाद आप ठीक हैं एनी इंजरीज
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0: 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He was finally arrested today. What was your first feeling when you heard ki he's been arrested?
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0: 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I'm joined by more guests. We just heard from Dr. Kiran Bedi a short while ago. I want to go to two bikers, both women, Pratiksha Das. Pratiksha, you heard Sia speak just now. Your first reactions, do you believe she was particularly vulnerable because she's a woman?
4: So, sir, a similar incident has happened with me as well in the past, where I was chased by a few moped riders. Firstly, they get attracted towards the bike. And when they see the bike, they see a woman riding, they get more attracted towards us. And then they start showing off their skills. In my case, three moped riders started chasing me. And then they started pulling off wheelies. And after that, one of the guys, he suddenly hit me and I met with an accident. And I broke my ankle and I was hospitalized and I was on bed rest for 3 months. So this is not new for us. I've been riding for more than 14 years. And
0: When did this happen with you?
4: In 2018.
0: And was the person responsible for it caught, arrested?
4: No, unfortunately, camera was not mounted on my bike. After that, I made sure that I do mount a camera.
0: So he hit you and ran away again. It was hit and run again.
4: Yes, he was pulling a wheelie right in front of me. He was showing off his skills to me. And that's how he ended up hitting me and then he fled off.
0: You know, I'm joined also by Piyush Tiwari, founder and CEO of Safe Life Foundation, does a lot of very good work when it comes to trying to minimize road accidents. Piyush, your first reaction when you see these cases, and as we have found one more case just mentioned by one of our other guests, how do you respond? Do you believe that these hit and run cases are getting worse? Kiran Bedi mentioning there is no fear of the law. Is it no fear of the law, or is it just lax enforcement of the law?
5: Firstly, Rajiv, I'm very glad that Sia is doing okay and that she had a camera mounted on her bike that captured the entire incident. But we have to understand that this is, more than just a mere law and order problem. I think this is the road safety failure problem in our country. A car being used as a weapon is the extreme end of a spectrum that starts with behavior like tailgating, punishment braking, aggressive overtaking, things that are regularly tolerated on our roads, and then it reaches this kind of a situation where there is barely any impunity, where action is taken with impunity. So this is most certainly an enforcement challenge. It is also a challenge of certain gaps in the law. We know that there are jurisdictions across the world that have passed laws with regard to predatory driving, menacing driving, and calling them out as specific offenses in the law. Mm-hmm. We also know that multiple jurisdictions, in fact, our parliament is considering a demerit point system in licenses that would lead to suspension, mandatory training, and so on and so forth. But all of this starts when you start catching the basic offenses first. That's what creates an impression that you cannot behave with impunity on the roads. Because as we saw in this case, a vehicle was clearly used as a weapon to attempt to harm someone. So that's one very, very crucial point I wanted to convey, that this is an entire spectrum which is ending with this criminal activity that we saw in this video.
0: I'm also joined by Suparna Sarkar, Chief Instructor, Founder, School of Training for Aspiring Riders. Suparna, there'll be those who'll say, look, bikers become soft targets. There'll be others who say, particularly on a Sunday morning, if you drive your bike too fast, that can become, you can make you vulnerable. How do you respond? Where do you stand on this?
6: So I am not just a biker, but I train people how to ride bikes. Mine is a gender inclusive facility. I train both men and women. So I see the mindset when someone is very new to motorcycling, they have their fears and it takes time to build reflexes. And incidents like these set a certain fear in the mind of people who are yet to start riding or driving. So here, I'd say that, you know, the road is no one's. It is everyone's. Why should there be very strict guidelines between who can ride and who can use the roads and who cannot? Be it in a car or a motorcycle, a truck, or say any bus, anyone who is on the roads carries not the need to know how to ride or drive, but also the responsibility for their conduct. How should their behavior be on the roads? Because in case someone just misses out on following the rules, the consequences are extreme. In this case, I'm fortunate. I'm glad that the rider did not have serious injuries. But what if there was another vehicle coming from behind, and that could have led to the rider being run? So I feel that a lot of awareness needs to be created in scenes like this. It is a conjunction, what I see, is of a women's safety issue, where a woman was riding a motorcycle, someone spotted, chased, and then tried to harass them. And it is also a road safety issue, where someone just misused their power of being on a four-wheeler, coming too close, hitting a two-wheeler, which ought to leave the balance and then made her have an ultimate fall. So usually when we ride, not everyone carries a camera all the time. And it is not technically possible to be always in surveillance. What do we do when we have no proof of such incidents happening? Something similar happened with me 3 years ago. I filed an FIR. Today, I don't know where that case is. So being a victim myself, I know how much trauma it causes it to, again, you know, go back to riding and driving. And it is not possible to have someone guide us all the time.
0: I take your point. I just wanted, in conclusion, Kiran Bedi, the cops themselves, the police has to be sensitized. You see, what has happened in many of these streets, particularly on highway, there aren't enough police officers. There's no fear of the law. As you said, you need interceptors. You need an entire technology. Here is Gurugram, Millennium City, high net worth individuals, but they don't have the basic traffic system in place. And the cops surely need to put that in place, particularly on these highways where people are speeding.
1: But do we have roads for speeding bikers as well? Do we have them? I think that's another point to ask.
0: No. So are you saying that the bikers should... No. Are you saying that the bikers should cannot go on a highway? I mean, it's one thing to speed or if they were crossing a certain limit. But where are the... I mean, the cops surely need to be there. Whoever is speeding, whether it's the biker or the car, where are the cops in this entire sequence? No policemen anywhere.
1: No, Rajdeep, I don't think... I'm for biking, but do we have roads for bikers? The point is, do we have our roads for biking? Because look at the kind of jamming we have already on highways. And are our highways capable? Number two, are our highways connected by cameras? Do we have interceptors along the highways? I do not know. And I've seen when I'm also being driven, the way the bikers here, I've seen mostly men, the way they zigzag around, it's dangerous. I think we've all victims of bikers zigzagging through our roads. It's dangerous. So how much do you expect the police to enforce? But we must need more technology. We must have interceptors.
0: No, she had a camera. She had a cam. Ma'am, the police have to put in surely more cameras right across all our roads. In this case, because she had a camera, the person could be identified. It won't happen otherwise. So there are things that need to be done. As far as bikers are concerned, I'll give Pratiksha a final word. Here is someone Kiran Bedi saying, you know, are our roads fit for bikers? You guys, in a way, have to also be careful. What will you say? Very quickly.
4: So like ma'am said that, are there any roads in India to speed up? So yes, we do have racetracks in India. And we bikers, like, we are very particular about it, like the core community. So if we want to, you know, speed up, we hit the racetrack. That's what we do. Okay. And we don't road rage on the roads. That's what we do.
0: Okay, I'm going to leave it there. In a way, this is a wake-up call, particularly for the cops. Once again, hit-and-run accidents are getting worse in this country, and they cannot get away. We're going to have an entire ecosystem, as Piyush Tiwari put it, to ensure that there is both fear of the law, but there are systems in place, and the traffic in police in particular are part of that. I appreciate my guest joining us. Sia's story is a story that could happen to any one of us or any of our children tomorrow, which is why we thought it was important to look at those numbers, just the number of road deaths that are on the rise in this country. Something is wrong, and we need to ensure better road discipline, for God's sake. Appreciate my guest joining us. I want to turn to a big story that's once again breaking in Mumbai. And once again, it is the FDA, the Food and Drug Administration, that's making the headline. Now there is a crackdown in this Ganesh Chaturthi week on Ganesh workshop and mandals across Mumbai. A total of 30 litres milk, over 4,100 kg sweets have been seized. And Mumbai's iconic Cafe Mondegard in Kulaba Causeway and three other outlets have had their licenses suspended over safety breaches. Officials have found improper thawing of food, inadequate rapid cooling of cooked food, sanitation and structural deficiencies at the restaurant, which is one of Mumbai's most popular restaurants. Mustafa Sheikh joins us. Mustafa, Tukaram Munde at it again. Not just Ganesh Pandals, but also one of Mumbai's leading restaurants, license suspended. It appears that the FDA is not relenting even in this Ganesh Chaturthi season in particular.
7: Well, that's true, and there are two parts to it. Once the raid at Cafe Mondegard, we have all seen, we have all visited. Since last two decades, we have not seen any major works happening there. But yes, the temperature for maintaining of hot food, which is 60 degrees, and temperature for maintaining cold food, which is around 6 degrees, was not being maintained, is what the FDA said, and they have shut down and revoked their license. The other part is that the FDA is going trying to create awareness as much as possible during festivities in mandals, especially with the making of modak, that they are hygiene, the food which is distributed, even at pandals, has to be hygienic. And they are also carrying out a workshop now with the BMC. The FDA is carrying out a workshop to create awareness among the mandals. So yes, the festivities might have begun, but the FDA is very much observing what is happening. And they are saying, even if you're distributing food for free as prasad, you have to give good quality and hygienic food back to you.
0: Okay, Mustafa Sheikh joining us. On that story, Tukaram Munde, FDA commissioner, making the headlines. I want to return to our top story, which is creating quite a bit of a stir. The Modi government's gazette notification that legally guarantees now that all UPI and RuPay debit card transactions up to Rs. 2,000 will remain completely free of any direct or indirect taxes. However, those above Rs. 2,000, the new rules suggest a 0.4% tax effective payment will have to be made by merchants, and that this merchant discount rate on large business transactions has led the opposition, including Rahul Gandhi, to claim the government is quietly preparing to tax the digital economy. They point out that while these high-value payments make up only 5% of UPI's volume, they account for 65% of its total monetary value. The opposition argues that even if the government claims consumers won't be charged directly, shopkeepers will raise the prices of goods, passing the final bill on to the public. The government says, or the BJP says, this is an example of the opposition behaving like Naraz Fufas. But forget what the government and opposition players say. What do experts say? Rajneesh Kumar, chairman of MasterCard India, former chairman State Bank of India, joining me. Bishwajit Bhattacharya is former ASG and senior advocate Supreme Court. Rajneesh Kumar, to you first. How do you see this transaction, 0.4%? Is this something that was inevitable, something the industry wanted, or are we going to eventually tax the digital economy now?
8: No, it is not a tax. That's not the right word to use. This is a fee which is payable by the merchant for the convenience. Mm-hmm. You see, there are two options. Either you use digital or you use cash. Even for cash handling, there is a cost. And for the digital system, the system has to incur huge cost by investment in technology, in cybersecurity, in data, in fraud prevention. So huge amount of money gets spent on the system, and for long, it cannot be cross-subsidized. So it's a fair ask. Another thing is, the word used is not exceeding 0.40%. That's important. So the rate, although it is a cap which has been fixed by NPCI, but this would be determined by the market. And there is enough competition in the market, be it on the supply side,
0: the fear is that this could be passed on to consumers, that merchants will now pass this additional transaction 0.4% onto consumers, and that's why prices will rise.
8: No, it will not rise. One is that already Visa and MasterCard, the two large networks, they were exempted and they were not part of this regime. It is all applicable only to UPI and RuPay debit card. So when people were paying for the use of MasterCard and Visa card, so nobody raised the price or passed it on to the consumer. There is enough competition in the market for everybody that merchant also would not like to use. And on the whole, they still save money. I'm telling you, the cash handling cost is much higher. It is much more inconvenient. MDR was earlier also there, but government wanted to promote UPI in a big way, have successfully done it. We are very proud of it as a banker or as a someone who is associated with the payment system. But for long, the industry overall cannot continue to lose 10 to 12,000 crore rupees. It stifles innovation and it stifles fresh investment. We need to invest in technology continuously. And I think this is not a very big deal, although it has been made out to be a big deal. Now everything gets so much social media attention and everything that even a small thing becomes big. But in my view, this is a very fair and competition and market dynamics will ensure that nobody, at least consumer, doesn't suffer. And for merchants, I don't think that they have a complaint to make. They are already accustomed to paying MDR on credit card transactions. And as I said, on the MasterCard.
0: But now, of course, what was on credit card now comes with UPI, which is used by many more people in a way by the common public. Biswajit Bhattacharya, appreciate Rajneesh ji, you joining. Biswajit Bhattacharya, you heard Rajneesh ji saying it's not a big deal. He said it's not a big deal. You've been a critic of it. Why are you criticizing it?
9: You see, I thank you for inviting me. This is a big deal because this UPI system payment has been one of the landmarks introduced by this government, and I fully support it. Instead of subsidizing it to, you know, whatever name you say, fees or tax, ultimately it will degenerate into a destination-based consumption tax. Because these middle-level merchants, they are not going to bear the cost. They will quietly raise the price. And the ultimate hit will be the consumers.
0: But it happens across the world. I think the point that Rajneesh ji is making, it happens across the world. It's not as if India is unusual in this regard. Now the UPI system has been stabilized. Now you need to, in a way, create some kind of a level playing field between credit card holders, UPI payments.
9: You see, it is a massive, massive structure, number one. Compliance issues. There is a question of paying GST also. And overridingly, may I say, if there is a competition, UPI today has definitely marched ahead of other systems of payment like Visa card or MasterCard or MX card. It is a much better and user-friendly, slightly off the record, slightly off the mark, may I just say, why is the government fighting shy to subsidize it? In the recently $127 billion of FCNR B deposit, annual cost of swap will be $4 billion provided to non-resident Indians. So why such a small amount of subsidy cannot be given? Cannot be given to those who are using this user-friendly instrument? In fact, I know today majority of the people are shifting from credit card, MasterCard, Visa card, American Express card to UPI. So this government, I think it is a policy decision. But before taking such a massive policy decision, I think government should think it is spending 53 trillion rupees per year. And even a fraction of a trillion rupees, can't it subsidize?
0: You made that point. You're saying they should have subsidized. I take your point. Let Rajneesh Kumar have a quick final word. Mr. Kumar, there are those who are doubters that at a time when UPI is, as Biswajit Bhattacharya says, India's big success, digital payments. Why at all? Why do you need it? What's the need?
8: We always had it. It was only 5 or 6 years ago when the government amended the Income Tax Act, because there was a specific objective that we are launching UPI. We want to make it a success. We want to promote digital. That's fine. But MDR was always there. It's not that it was not there. It was only 6 years ago or 7 years ago.
0: He's saying subsidize it. He said continue with it. Continue the subsidy. Why should the MasterCards and the Visa card?
8: No. You can subsidize everything in this country. So everybody wants a subsidy on everything. So that's a different argument. I'm not going into that. Limited point is that there's a huge cost of maintaining the system. There's compliance requirement. There's a cybersecurity threat. There are frauds happening. So there's a cost, and somebody has to bear the cost. And the merchants are paying for the convenience. Okay. It's not that in return they're not getting anything. And I don't agree at all with this argument that there will be any burden passed on to the consumer. It was never the case earlier, and it won't be the case. I'm very clear about it.
0: Okay, Rajneesh Kumar, Biswajit Bhattacharya, two views on that UPI controversy. Appreciate both of you joining me here on the news today. Let me take a break at this point. When we return, we'll be looking at some of our other big stories. Why is Bengaluru making the headlines today? We'll tell you more on the other side. You're watching the news today. News without the noise.

we attempt to bridge bills. We are, after all, the country of Shanti Dut, Yogeshwar, Shri Krishna. We are friends with Russia. We are friends with Ukraine. We are friends with Iran. We are friends with the UAE. We are friends with Saudi Arabia. We are friends with the United States of America. We were able to end a conflict in Russia and Ukraine. It's been on for 4 years, 2022. And again, the war in West Asia threatens to be endless. We've been able to find a solution. So we are the solutions country.

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0: Welcome back. Let's turn to our Get Real India story, and it's coming from Bengaluru today, where a suspected counterfeit medicine racket has been busted, with investigators suspecting fake drugs having reached more than 90 hospitals and clinics. A pharmacy owner has been arrested after a major seizure of alleged counterfeit medicines. Investigators now say the trail could stretch across multiple states, and this could only be the tip of the iceberg when it comes to fake drugs. Take a look.
1: A suspected counterfeit medicine racket is uncovered in Bengaluru. Investigators suspect fake or repackaged medicines were supplied to more than 90 hospitals and clinics across the city. A joint investigation by the Bengaluru Police Special Investigation Team and the Drugs Control Department has led to the arrest of a pharmacy owner, Viresh Kumar Jain. The probe gained momentum after officials raided Krupa Healthcare near Minerva Circle, where a large quantity of alleged counterfeit medicines were recovered. Investigators suspect the network was supplying fake medicines, allegedly at discounts of nearly 50%.
2: Right now, this particular healthcare has been shut down and seized. According to police, this particular Krupa Healthcare used to rebrand low-cost cancer medicine. Not only rebranding, they used to relabel expired medicines and used to supply to all the hospitals, medical shops and clinics.
1: The investigation is linked to an earlier raid conducted on August 18th at a farmhouse in the Bidadi and Dodderi area of Bengaluru South District. Authorities seized alleged counterfeit medicines worth around 5 crore rupees in the raid. Fake invoices, injection filling equipment and counterfeit labels were also seized. The seizure led investigators to expand the probe. Coordinated searches were conducted at locations in Karnataka, Haryana, Himachal Pradesh, Tamil Nadu and Maharashtra. Investigators subsequently traced the suspected supply chain to Krupa Healthcare and Viresh Kumar. The SIT and Drugs Control Department are trying to identify the hospitals that may have received the fake medicines.
3: We have cracked the mafia of the mislabeling and fake drugs. And we have formed an SIT. Karnataka is the first one to crack such a big scam. During this time, I don't want to say anything. I like to tell the people, don't get confused. In social media, there are various reports that are coming, 90 hospitals, 60 hospitals, 50 hospitals. No one knows this. No one has revealed anything. Let the SIT report comes. And then there will be a zero tolerance. No one will be spared in our states.
1: According to investigators, the racket allegedly procured low-cost medicines and rebranded them under different names. Authorities also suspect that expired medicines were repackaged in fresh containers and fitted with counterfeit labels. With Sagar Raj, Bureau Report, India Today.
0: Okay, let me turn from there to our Only in India segment. A billionaire MLA in Mumbai disguised himself as a beggar and spent a few hours in his constituency. BJP legislator Parag Shah says he did it in an attempt to connect with the Aam Aadmi. It's a story that you could argue only happens in India. Take a look.
1: This beggar walking the streets of Ghatkopar is a billionaire worth more than 3,000 crore rupees. He is Parag Shah, the local BJP MLA and one of Maharashtra's wealthiest legislators. The video is from the day Shah gave up his security detail and luxury cars to step out with a begging bowl. The MLA was advised by his spiritual mentor, Namramuni Gurudev, to experience the life of a beggar ahead of Chaturmas, a four-month period considered sacred in Jainism.
4: ये एक अहंकार को शून्य करने की प्रोसेस थी और ये प्रोसेस के लिए हमारे गुरुदेव श्री नम्रमुनि महाराज साहब उन्होंने मुझे आज्ञा दी थी कि आप एक दिन के लिए अपना वेश परिवर्तन करके अपनी पहचान छुपा के और साधारण व्यक्ति या साधारण व्यक्ति से भी छोटी लेवल पे जाके आप लोगों की समस्या देखो.
1: 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After spending a few hours on the road, Shah removed his makeup and returned to the same spots he visited.
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1: Parag Shah claims the one-day experiment was an attempt to connect with a segment of society that gets overlooked often. With Deepesh Tripathi, Bureau Report, India Today.
0: Interesting story of the billionaire beggar. The big question, of course, is next time when he meets a real person outside his window begging, how will he respond? That's the challenge for Parag Shah. Maybe many of our elected representatives to see how the other side of India really lives. I hope you've had a good show. Thanks for watching. Stay well, stay safe. Good night, Shubh Ratri, Jai Hind, Namaskar.

It's a new chapter in Kerala. A new leader, a new promise. What is V.D. Satheesan's vision for Kerala? The Kerala he dreams of. The politics that will shape it and the road ahead. Catch the India Today Roundtable Kerala, 17 September, all through the day, only on India Today.

Good evening, you're watching India First. I'm Gaurav Sawant. On this special broadcast, we expose a state sponsor of radical Islamist terror, that's Pakistan, trying to pull wool over the eyes of the global community, especially the Financial Action Task Force that meets in Paris for its plenary and working group meetings between the 26th and 30th of October 2026. So 1 month before the FATF meeting, Pakistan's Federal Investigation Agency has updated its list of most wanted terrorists. And the man you see on your television screen, that Maulana of terror, Masood Azhar, he's a UN-designated terrorist, now has an increased award of 70 lakh Pakistani rupees. Not that 70 lakh Pakistani rupees holds much value, but that's the award for any information leading to either his arrest or death. Pakistan has lied about this Maulana of terror to the world and repeatedly. So Maulana Masood Azhar is wanted in India for a series of terror attacks, from the 2001 Jammu and Kashmir assembly attack to the attack on the Indian Parliament later that year, 13th of December 2001, from Pulwama terror attacks to Pathankot terror attacks, and for repeatedly sending highly radicalized terrorists into India to massacre innocent people as part of his so-called Islamic Jihad against a kafir India or kafir Hindus or non-believers of India. That is the mindset of this terrorist that Pakistan protects. Incidentally, Pakistan too has registered multiple cases against Masood Azhar, but that was under global pressure, but Pakistan refuses to act against him. On the contrary, Pakistani generals in uniform, and we'll show you images, we'll show you videos and photographs of Pakistani generals in uniform attending funerals of terrorists and their family members after India's Operation Sindoor. Now, sitting in Pakistan, this Maulana of terror has spewed venom against India. He spoke of bleeding India, and yet Pakistan government refuses to take action against him. And this despite the fact that Jaish-e-Mohammed, a UN-designated global terrorist organization, a terrorist organization that he heads, was accused of being involved in the plot to assassinate former Pakistani army chief and military dictator, General Pervez Musharraf. And this is not intelligence-based information. General Musharraf, in an interview, had said Jaish-e-Mohammed was the terrorist organization that carried out suicide attacks to assassinate him in December 2003. General Musharraf, in an interview, said that he wanted to take action against this Maulana of terror and against Jaish-e-Mohammed. But Pakistan ISI opposed him. So imagine how sick is a country like Pakistan that when a terrorist tries to assassinate the army chief, military dictator and president of Pakistan, the Pakistan army says, oh, please don't take action against him. Why? According to Pervez Musharraf, because Jaish-e-Mohammed was being used by Pakistan ISI for terror attacks inside India. We are not saying it. Pervez Musharraf said so. The question arises, will Pakistan, that uses terrorists to bleed India, take action against its own strategic asset? Clearly, no. And this action, the sham action of an award on him, a terror red book, 19 accused of Mumbai terror attacks being put on that, in that red book, all of this is only to fool the West. It's to fool Western powers. It's to fool the United States of America that is unable to see the ground reality of Pakistan.

0: Imagine Pakistan was hiding Osama bin Laden in Abbottabad and taking billions of dollars from the United States of America. Pakistan was shielding the terrorists, those terrorists who were involved in killing U.S. civilians, thousands of U.S. civilians in the 9/11 terror attacks in New York, and hundreds, if not thousands, of U.S. soldiers subsequently in Afghanistan. And yet, America does not see this ground reality about Pakistan and the terrorists Pakistan supports. The Ministry of External Affairs in India clearly is not taken in by this Pakistani doublespeak and the double games that Pakistan plays. And the Ministry of External Affairs exposed Pakistan for such gimmicks of the terror red book or the phony announcements of enhanced awards leading to any arrest of these terrorists. Listen in to Randhir Jaiswal, additional secretary and spokesperson in the Ministry of External Affairs, as he exposes Pakistan and its double games.
1: All that I would say is that such gimmicks and hoodwinking by Pakistan is not new. We have seen such gimmicks in the past as well. State sponsor of terror, or for a state sponsor of terror to make announcement, phony announcement, it is, we all know how hollow it is. They must take action and not make phony announcements, which is of no consequence.
0: Many of our viewers are very young and they may not know the backgrounder and the background of this Maulana of terror, Masood Azhar. So let me tell you a little about him. In 1994, this Pakistani terrorist entered India on a forged Portuguese passport. He was then a senior functionary of senior terrorist of the Harkatul Ansar. What was his mission? His mission was to travel to Jammu and Kashmir and bring together various terrorist organizations that were operating in Jammu and Kashmir. And those were very difficult times in Jammu and Kashmir. Imagine there was a time when terrorists actually had their offices in downtown Srinagar, when terrorists would actually roam around with their weapons near Dal Lake at that boulevard in Srinagar. We've come a long way. And it's been a very difficult journey. And that is why these perpetrators of terror must never be forgiven. They must never be forgotten. In fact, efforts must be made that they meet their maker very quickly. But terrorists made repeated attempts to secure his release after he was arrested. It was a very difficult operation when he was arrested and braves made the supreme sacrifice of their lives. There were repeated attempts by terrorist groups to secure Masood Azhar's release. In fact, in 1994, foreign nationals were kidnapped in an attempt to force his release. In 1995, Al-Farhan, kidnappers of Western tourists in Kashmir, again demanded that Masood Azhar be released. That will give you an idea of how big he is in the terror hierarchy. There were unsuccessful attempts to break him out of jail. India did not release him. Azhar remained behind bars until the hijack of IC-814. Kargil War in 1999, Pakistan claimed it wanted better ties with India, but then they used terror. They hijacked an Indian Airlines plane. IC-814 was an Indian Airlines aircraft that was hijacked and hijacked and then taken to Kandahar. This was the time the hostage crisis that ensued, the amount of pressure that was mounted, that these terrorists were released. Once released, that Maulana of terror, Masood Azhar, Omar Saeed Sheikh and Mustaq Ahmed Zargar, they were back in Pakistan. The headquarters, Pakistan is like the global headquarters of terror. It's like the best place terrorists can be. So in 2000, he founded a terrorist organization called the Jaish-e-Mohammed. Pakistan is like the Oxbridge of terror. It has Lashkar-e-Taiba, it has the Jaish-e-Mohammed. So it has the Oxford of terror, it has the Cambridge of terror, the Oxbridge of terror. April 2000, suicide bombing outside the 15 Corps headquarters in Srinagar. Four Indian soldiers made the supreme sacrifice of their lives. October 2001. Many see October 2001, and these are all terrorist attacks that we've covered on ground. October 2001, there was a suicide attack, Jammu and Kashmir State Assembly in Srinagar. 38 people were killed. And many saw that as an exercise, a trial run for a bigger attack. What was the bigger attack? Barely 2 months later, terror reached the heart of Indian democracy, the temple of Indian democracy. December 13, 2001, terrorists attacked the Parliament of India. 14 people, including 8 brave security personnel, were killed. India officially lists the Parliament attack among the terror attacks carried out by Jaish-e-Mohammed under this Maulana of terror, Masood Azhar. He's been active. He's been sending terrorists into our country year after year. January 2016, for example, terror struck again. Terrorists from Pakistan attacked the Pathankot Air Base. 7 security personnel were killed, 37 injured. Masood Azhar was subsequently charge-sheeted by the National Investigation Agency in the Pathankot Air Base attack. September 2016, the Uri terror attack. An army base was attacked in Jammu and Kashmir. 19 soldiers made the supreme sacrifice of their lives. The army's initial assessment identified the attackers as terrorists belonging to Jaish-e-Mohammed. February 14, 2019, the Pulwama terror attack. A suicide bomber rammed an explosive-laden vehicle into a CRPF convoy. 40 personnel were killed. Jaish-e-Mohammed actually claimed responsibility, but there was a forensic investigation, a detailed investigation that was done, and it led back to Jaish-e-Mohammed and Bahawalpur. Pakistan today wants the world to believe it does not know where this Maulana of terror, Masood Azhar, is. But over the years, report after report, intelligence assessment after intelligence assessment has proven that this Maulana of terror lives in Pakistan. 2019, Pakistan's Foreign Minister Shah Mahmood Qureshi, he publicly admitted that Masood Azhar was in Pakistan. He claimed that the terror chief was so unwell that he couldn't even leave his house. This is a Pakistani minister. In 2024, an India Today investigation found evidence that Masood Azhar was not only active, he was active in Pakistan. He attended a wedding gathering in Bahawalpur. Incidentally, Jaish-e-Mohammed is headquartered in the southern part of Pakistan's Punjab province in Bahawalpur. He even delivered a speech there. Then, Operation Sindoor, May 2025... after India decided, and this is perhaps one of the finest decisions of the Narendra Modi government, to hit terror at source. Because we did not do that when 2611 Mumbai terror attacks happened. We did not do that when the temple of our democracy was attacked. We held back for whatever reason. But after Pahalgam, first after Pulwama and then after Pahalgam, India decided to hit terror at source. At the cradle of terror, hit the Oxbridge of terror, both Muridke and Bahawalpur were targeted. Eyewitnesses said that Masood Azhar actually appeared for the funeral of his family members. Reports said there were senior Pakistani military officials who were present at that funeral. 2 months later, intelligence inputs placed Masood Azhar 1,000 kilometers away in Skardu, in Gilgit-Baltistan, in Pakistan-occupied Jammu and Kashmir, that Pakistan claims are its northern areas. Recent reports seem to indicate that he's in Sindh, in Pakistan. What is he doing? Recruiting terrorists. Why? To bleed India. The ground reality? Pakistan claims it is a victim of terror, and yet the factual position, Pakistan remains a state sponsor of radical Islamist terror, trying to hoodwink the world. Excuse me. The question remains, will the world be fooled again? I want to cut across to India Today's Arvind Ojha, who's getting us details of this red book, which also has names of 19 terrorists involved in the 2611 Mumbai terror attacks. Ye jo 19 naam hai, 17 ki tasveere bhi hai. इनके बारे में आप हमें क्या बता सकते हैं अरविंद?
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0: 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Is the fear of being put on the FATF grey list again the reason that Pakistan has resorted to this tamasha, this drama?
3: I'm not sure if it's about the fear of being put back on the list, but I think it is part of their eyewash action to show that they are in compliance with the demands of the FATF, because there were two individuals the FATF was chasing. The first was Sajid Mir, who was notorious for his involvement in the 2611 attacks, that voice behind the telephone who was guiding the guys and responsible for the killings in the Habad house and many of the other outrages that took place in that particular attack. The second individual was Masood Azhar. In both these cases, the Pakistani authorities hemmed and hawed, tried to play along. In Sajid Mir's case, they declared him dead and even pointed to a grave until it was found out that it was not Sajid Mir. And they finally, apprehended him and sentenced him within a matter of a couple of days. So much for fair trial and terrorist trials in Pakistan. On Masood Azhar, they continued to stonewall. And I think the reason they have put Masood Azhar's name in this particular list, which is a virtual rogues gallery and actually a kind of a mea culpa on the Pakistani part. And I'll come to it in half a minute. But they put Masood Azhar's name to tell the FATF that they're still looking for this guy. Now, if they really need to look for this guy, all they need to do is remove the bed cover from the bed in which he's sleeping with the ISI guys, and they'll find him. It's like saying that they could not find Osama bin Laden, who was living under their nose. This guy is living in their bed. He's sleeping with them. Yeah. And you don't have to take my word for it. When the Indian Armed Forces attacked the Jaish headquarters in Bahawalpur, who came to commiserate with them? The top brass of the Pakistan Army. You've just quoted General Musharraf, who said, we couldn't take action despite the fact that he attacked me. We couldn't take action against these guys simply because he was a strategic asset to attack India. You think they're going to take action against him now? Then you look at the fact that, all the names of the Lashkar guys who have been listed out in this rogues gallery. Most of those guys have been either involved in terror financing, so FATF again, or they have been involved in the 2611 attacks.
0: And so it's the fear of the FATF. Sushant Sarin, stay with me for a moment.
3: Gaurav,
0: let me cut across to Arzu Kazmi and bring her into this conversation.
3: One second, please.
0: Okay.
3: The same 2611 attacks, which one of their journalists, Najam Sethi, in a recent program says was a false flag attack. So maybe that low-life journalist of Pakistan can now explain to us how in a false flag attack, These 8 or 10 people whose names have been named, who were responsible for those two boats who transported those terrorists into Mumbai, how come their authorities have listed out these names? Maybe somebody from the Indian liberal establishment who keep calling him to give his lies on Indian television should ask him that question.
0: Okay, let me bring in Arzu Kazmi into this conversation. Arzu, ye aatank ki jo lal kitab hai, terror red book, उसमें मौलाना मसूद अजहर पे 70 लाख पाकिस्तानी रुपयों का जो अवार्ड है, ये पाकिस्तान की सरकार मसूद अजहर, हाफिज सईद, दाऊद इब्राहिम इन जैसे आतंकवादियों के खिलाफ कार्रवाई क्यों नहीं करती है? इतना पाकिस्तान का नाम खराब होता है, या पाकिस्तान को लगता है ये तो उनके नगीने हैं, मतलब इनको तो निशाने पाकिस्तान मिलना चाहिए?
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0: 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Imagine, so there was this Pakistan army veteran on Arzu Kazmi's show and who said there is nothing against Masood Azhar. That same Pakistan army officer should explain Parvez Musharraf, Pakistan army chief, military dictator and president, said that Jaish-e-Mohammed tried to assassinate him, but they could not take action against him because they were used as proxies against India. It just defies logic how sick this Pakistani mindset is. They don't acknowledge their dead soldiers in Kargil. They don't accept their dead elsewhere. They don't even acknowledge that terrorists were involved in killing their own generals or trying to kill their generals.
5: Well, Gaurav, you know, there's a well-thought-out strategy. It is a Pakistan Army strategy that's been in play from 1947 onwards. So if you see from 47-48, the raiders, the Kabilis, they were led by Pakistan Army. It was passed off as a non-state actor attack. 65, you have special forces disguised as Mujahideen who were all caught up, caught by villagers and handed over to the security forces. In 99, again, you have the so-called Mujahideen who are actually Northern Light Infantry soldiers who infiltrated into Kargil. In the 4 decades nearly of these so-called Fidayeen attacks in India, non-state actors, these are all terrorists that have been recruited from Pakistan's Punjab province. They're not Kashmiris, they're not Indians, they're all from Pakistan's Punjab province. And it is groups like the Lashkar and the Jaish-e-Mohammed which have been nurtured by the Pakistan Army and its ISI to give them plausible deniability. Now, they consider them as strategic assets. If you talk to our people who have served there, they say that they walk around like paramilitary forces walk around in India. They're called Sarkari Mujahideen. And Pakistan has 2 strategic assets, the Pakistan Army, actually. They have nuclear weapons and they have these so-called non-state actors. And over the years, they've developed this policy of nuclear weapons-enabled terrorism, where the nuclear weapons are used to shield these low-cost assets that they run these low lives of the Lashkar and Jaish to give them plausible deniability. And I think what happened after Sindoor, Prime Minister Modi calling out this entire business of nuclear blackmail, the state and non-state actor nonsense, all of these have been called out. New red lines have been drawn. And the Pakistan state is trying to figure out, the Pakistan military rather, has been trying to figure out a new strategy, how to use these people. Yes. I mean, we've covered this, Gaurav. 139 UN-designated terrorists are sheltering in Pakistan.
0: True.
5: Dawood Ibrahim, Maulana Masood Azhar, the Jaish-e-Mohammed.
0: Hafiz Saeed.
5: Leaders, yes. Hafiz Saeed. There are, you know, literally snakes of all views that are being reared by the Pakistan army. Hillary Clinton called it out in 2011. You're rearing snakes in your backyard. This is a very well-known international fact, and we all know.
0: No, but how is the world fooled year after year after year is the question. Because Sushant Sareen, Americans are expected to know better. It was the biggest manhunt in the world. And where was that terrorist found Osama bin Laden? In Abbottabad, barely 100 meters from Pakistan Military Academy, Kakul. The same Osama bin Laden involved in the killing of thousands of US civilians in 9/11 and thousands of US soldiers in Afghanistan. America is expected to know better.
3: You know, Gaurav, the problem with the Americans is when they want to play dumb, they play dumb. So, for example, when they actually start insisting on the Pakistanis and hold their feet to fire, then they shuck up people like Sajid Mir and present him and convict him. But when they want to soft pedal a particular issue, then they don't ask the tough questions. So, for example, if the Pakistanis now claim that they're looking for Masood Azhar, who's a terrorist according to this Red Book, then they should ask, what have you done to catch him? How many raids have you conducted? How many of his known associates have you apprehended and interrogated? And what is the result of those interrogations? How much of his property have you seized? How much of these actions have you taken? So start asking the tough questions. And the Americans, when they start asking these questions, the Pakistanis will squirm, right? But they will not ask these questions because right now they've decided that they are going to make use of the Pakistanis. I don't know for what. Because the Americans don't seem to have understood that for 20 years, the Pakistanis stabbed them in the back with their treachery. Now, if you still want to go back, then you suffer from the abused wife syndrome, which I keep saying that the Americans suffer from. But if I can't, you know, they need psychiatric help if they suffer from an abused wife syndrome. I'm not a psychiatrist. I can't help them. But the fact of the matter remains that this kind of...
0: It justifies logic. I want to bring in Azuq Azmi.
3: Know how they've been led up the garden path.
0: And repeatedly, Pakistan, you know, American generals have said Pakistanis have stabbed them in the back in Afghanistan. Every U.S. commanding general in Afghanistan has exposed Pakistan's double games. And yet, America doesn't seem to realize this. But be that as it may, I'm so glad India did Operation Sindoor to target terrorism. First Balakot and then Operation Sindoor. That was so essential. But Azuq Azmi... पाकिस्तान के मंत्रियों को देखिए, आपके एक मंत्री बोलते हैं वो बड़ा बीमार है मसूद अजहर, अब वो टेररिस्ट नहीं है, अब तो उसकी किडनी चली गई, उसका किडनी ट्रांसप्लांट चल रहा है. फिर कोई बोलता 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
3: Yeah, I just wanted to make one very quick point. If the chief of the Pakistan army, the self-appointed field marshal, is himself a Maulana Masood Azhar, you know, clone, what do you expect? You really expect them to do something about it? The Pakistan army is a bunch of thugs in uniform who pander to these terrorists. they have been using these terrorists. They have been making, you know, doing business with them. And every time the heat comes on them, they say somebody's run off to Afghanistan. And the Taliban themselves have denied that they have absolutely no presence. There's absolutely no presence of the Jaish guys in Afghanistan. And our own people have, you know, said that the Taliban have been perfectly upfront. They have not yes. allowed the territory to be used against India at all, right? So the reason why the Pakistanis blame the Afghanistan, one is to drive a wedge between the government of India and the Islamic Emirate. And secondly, because they think that nobody's going to trust the Taliban and their deniers. So you shove it onto them and you keep this guy in the bed of Asim Munir. And, you know, you have the best of both worlds. So I think that is the ground reality they're trying to do.
0: Both the credibility and the currency of Afghanistan is much stronger than Pakistan. But Sandeep, FIA listing of Masood Azhar comes ahead of this October 26 to 30 FATF meeting. Pakistan was removed from FATF grey list in 2022. How much credibility will international observers actually attach to this move, given the timing of the move, just 1 month before that meeting?
5: Well, this is something that Pakistan does very well, Gaurav. We have seen that in the past. The minute they were taken off the FATF list, all of these things have, you know, all is forgiven. And now, you know, the worrisome part is, Gaurav, as Sushant mentioned, it is the United States that needs Pakistan now for various reasons. They need them for, you know, the secret wars, to fight secret wars, to mediate peace in Iran. So the Pakistan army uses such moments, such opportune moments, whether it is 1975, Zia-ul-Haq, whether it's 2001, the global war on terror,
0: yes,
5: General Musharraf, and now Asim Munir with the wars in West Asia. The Pakistan military always uses external crises to kind of paper over its internal threats, its non-state, so-called non-state actors and all. So this is particularly exactly that. They believe that they can ride out this crisis. They just have to make some perfunctory statements and, you know, issue some red books and everything will be as normal because, you know, I am, after all, President Trump's favorite field marshal. I think that is going to be the endeavor all through. Until the time that the U.S. loses interest in Pakistan or doesn't believe that Pakistan is useful, one, you know, as we've seen in the past, and it's discarded, and possibly some other country takes that path. But until then, I think it's going to be really difficult for the FATF to crack down on Pakistan on sheltering.
0: You know, usually they say where there is a will, there is a way. Does the world lack that will right now? Even though Pakistani terrorists have footprints in the United Kingdom, in other parts of Europe, in Canada, Tahawar Hussain Rana was a Lashkar-e-Taiba sleeper cell in Canada. David Coleman Headley was a Lashkar-e-Taiba sleeper cell in the United States of America. That Pakistani Air Vice Marshal's son who tried to set off a bomb at the World Trade Center in New York, you know, he's again a Pakistani link to terror in America. But Arzu, kabhi Pakistan ne socha hai ki UN-designated global terrorists, United Nations ki terrorist ki list mein kareeb 250 naam hai, sabse zyada naam usme Pakistani, lagbhag 140 naam, 140 names are individuals and entities linked to Pakistan. Inka Pakistan connection. Matlab Pakistan ko terror Walmart, nuclear Walmart, terror epicenter, is tarah ke shabd kyun bole jate hain?
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0: 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Now, if that organization is a UN-designated banned terrorist organization, he's a banned terrorist individual, yet he can come out in open. Doesn't this expose Pakistan to the world?
3: No, the excuse that the Pakistanis make is that the UN really imposes just three restrictions on terrorists. One is on travel, the second is on arms, and the third is on money. Other than that, they don't need to do anything else. So they let these guys operate. And as Arzu very correctly says, that they've put his name in this particular list. But you ask any Pakistani, do you think he's a terrorist? They'll say, no, he's a religious figure. He's a religious leader. Every terrorist, that is what they've done in Pakistan. Every terrorist is a religious leader. And when you say, Gaurav, and I'll just correct you on this, it's not as though the ordinary people in Pakistan are not aware of the shenanigans of the Pakistan army, because if you look at the most popular slogan in Pakistan, from Khyber to Khuzdar, is "Ye jo dehshat gardi hai, iske piche wardi hai." And that's now in POJK also. And in parts of Punjab also, that is the slogan that everybody is now using. So clearly the people know the games that the Pakistan army plays, how steeped it is in this whole business of terrorism and jihadism, and how many problems they have created for the Pakistanis themselves. So that is the direction in which things are going. But, I think the Europeans now are suddenly waking up to the fact that they have been made Charlies for so many years. And now they are trying to hold Pakistani feet to fire. I don't know the Europeans, could last minute turn around and, panic and say, okay, fine, we'll extend this GSP plus. Otherwise, if they start acting against the Pakistanis, if the Americans, for example, who have been, again, led up the garden path for so many years, for decades, in fact, by this sweet talk that every time there's a big occasion, the Pakistanis will present them with either a particular person or some kind of a document they will give to them, or make some apprehension or some arrest inside Pakistan, or carry out some operation inside Pakistan. And then the apologists of Pakistan and the United States keep clapping their hands and say, okay, fine, let's give them another chance. That is the game the Pakistanis have been playing for 30, 40 years now. But I think somebody should wake up and smell the coffee and realize, how they are being, backstabbed and they
0: are being led up the garden path. Fair enough. We'll continue to track developments on the story very closely. Arzu, you want to come in? Okay, last 30 seconds. Arzu, go on. Aap kya kehna chahti hai?
4: Main sirf ye kehna chah rahi thi, Gaurav ki jo kehte hai na ki inhone is organization ko ban kar diya hai, to agar ye ban bhi kar de na to ye phir uske baad naam badal ke aa jate hain. 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
0: 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terror. Arzu, many thanks for joining me. I now want to shift focus to the other big story we're tracking here on India First, and that is the dramatic escalation in the conflict in West Asia. The Houthis continue to target Saudi Arabia. Saudi Arabia is hitting back. Saudi Arabia has issued an emergency alert, and this is very worrisome. Saudi Arabia has issued an emergency alert in Mecca. Mecca could be targeted by Houthi forces is the apprehension. But it's not just Mecca. Mecca, Jeddah, Taif, residents have been warned of a potential danger of an incoming aerial threat. In Mecca, people have been told to move to the nearest safe place as quickly as possible. Stay indoors, stay away from windows, stay away from balconies. Do not come on rooftops, do not step out until an all clear is sounded. This warning comes amidst a fresh wave of Houthi missile and drone strikes in Saudi Arabia. But the bigger concern for Riyadh is the Houthis' lightning advance along the Red Sea. Now, that's the other axis where the war is escalating. The Iran-backed Houthi forces have captured the strategic port city of Moka, of Dubab Mayun, of the Perim Island, and, of course, Zukar Island, and most recently, the greater and lesser Hanish Island. And we've shown you all those maps. Now, just watch if Houthi forces are in control of this entire territory of Moka, of Dubab, of Perim Island, of the greater Hanish Island, the lesser Hanish Island, and Zukar Island. What does this indicate? Their absolute chokehold in this territory. And this gives the Houthi forces effective control of that entire West Yemeni coastline and significantly strengthen their grip around that crucial Bab al-Mandab shipping choke point. That's an absolute nightmare for global shipping. Amidst this escalating threat, Israeli reports say, and these are reports coming in Israeli media, that the Saudi Crown Prince Mohammed bin Salman, through the United States, has reached out to Israel through the US Central Command, seeking intelligence assistance against the incoming Houthi threat. This comes after the United States refused Saudi Arabia's request for direct military intervention against the Houthi forces, although Washington, D.C. has said they will continue to offer intelligence assistance and targeting support. The Saudi Arabia's partners in this so-called Mecca Defense Pact, they've shied away. They haven't stepped up. They haven't come forward to help either. Pakistan says there is no military response that's possible. It's not even under discussion. It's not even on the table. Turkey, they said they haven't committed to using their forces against the Houthis. And this despite the fact, key collective defense principle, an armed attack on one member will be regarded as an armed attack on all members. But now they're looking at the fine print. And in Pakistan, they say, yes, we made a pact, but there's an asterisk that nobody saw. And that asterisk is conditions apply. Joining me on this special broadcast now is Professor Asif Ramiz Daudi. He's a very well-respected expert on West Asia. Professor Daudi, welcome. Sandeep Unnithan and Sushant Sareen, stay with me. Professor Daudi, can you give us details of the current situation? Is the situation around in and around Mecca any better, or is that alert still in place?
6: Gaurav, as far as your question is concerned, I was just going through the media reports as well. I say things are quite normal here, and these guidelines are usually, you know, these are there on social media. Whenever there are threats, every country tries to, you know, alert their citizens for protection, for other measures that one should take. But I tell you what is happening here, it's quite alarming. And Saudi Arabia, being one of the most peace-loving countries, Saudi Arabia being one of the most law-abiding countries, it's always trying its best to have to promote the dialogue, discussion, de-escalation, progress, peace.
0: Yes, but the
6: peace,
0: Houthis are letting their missiles and their drones speak. So is the situation likely to worsen, Sushant, given the current situation? Saudis want peace, Saudis want prosperity and progress, but their oil, one, they're unable to take it out, two, they're unable to export it with this chokehold both of Bab al-Mandab and Strait of Hormuz.
3: Yeah, and I fear that this war is only going to escalate and the problems of the Saudis is only going to increase. At least that is what it looks like, because while the Houthis have managed to get a chokehold over the Bab al-Mandab, the only one country they have singled out whose supplies and whose shipping they will interdict and stop is Saudi Arabia, which is not just a problem for Saudi Arabia. It's a problem for the rest of the world, because if Saudi oil cannot flow through that area, then it's a big problem for the rest of the world. That is one part of the problem. The second problem for the Saudis is going to be that, you know, there was this Mecca Accord which was signed with great fanfare. Now, the Turks very coolly have turned around and said, but we have not yet ratified it. So there's nothing we can do about it. Okay, fine. Let us, for a moment, give in to their disingenuity. But what about the Pakis? The Pakis signed this, they signed a strategic mutual defense agreement last year. What happened to that agreement? When they were saying that, you know, one for all and all for one, they signed it last year. How long are they going to take? 20, 30 years before they ratify something? So where are the Pakistanis? And which is the country which seems to have come to some extent, to some assistance, whether it's only intelligence sharing? It's partly the United States and partly Israel, which is crazy, because at one level, the Pakistanis and the Turks were saying that this particular alliance, and all they were looking for is Saudi money. They were never going to come to Saudi assistance. So they were looking for Saudi money to build up their own sinews to attack Israel. That is what the Pakistani narrative was.
0: That's a very good point to make. Let me bring in Sandeep and let me bring in Professor Dawoodi on two very crucial points. Sandeep, one, let's talk about the choke points with the Yemeni forces or the Yemeni Houthi rebels increasing that chokehold, not just along Bab al-Mandab, but even those strategic islands. The situation is going to be very, very difficult for Saudi Arabia. Now, the drone strike on the pumping of that east-west pipeline, they can't pump, they can't transport, and then they can't ferry. Same goes with the Strait of Hormuz.
5: Absolutely, Gaurav. You know, I think this is one of the gravest crises Saudi Arabia has faced, possibly since the invasion of Kuwait in 1990. And that is something that Saudi Arabia was made aware of its vulnerability, that, you know, they said at that time Saddam Hussein could just roll into Saudi Arabia, nothing could have stopped him. But now you're looking at, you know, in 2026, where Saudi Arabia's oil is completely choked. You have the Strait of Hormuz. To bypass that, they had that big 1,200-kilometer oil pipeline from Kureis to Yanbu. That is completely stopped for the first time. That transports over 3 million barrels of oil a day. That has been stopped for the first time in its operations. Saudi oil cannot transit through the Bab al-Mandab because the Houthis have captured all of the land, 5,000 square kilometers. To give you an idea, it's almost double the size of a state like Goa. True. That they captured in a matter of hours. They rolled back all the government forces from there. They've captured the coastline, actually, the coastline of Yemen. The Houthis in the past, Gaurav, 3 years back, they had to strike from the mountains. They had to launch their missiles and drones from the mountains. Today, they can do that from the coast. So they have a complete chokehold on the second choke point of the Arabian Peninsula. And the third one, of course, is the Suez Canal, which is open, but that's not good enough to export oil. They'll have to reroute that. And the Iranians have also shown the ability to target merchant shipping at the mouth of the Strait of
0: Let me bring in Professor Dawoodi. Let me bring in Professor Dawoodi into this conversation once again. Sir, what is the reading in Saudi Arabia of the Mecca Pact, not bringing in the kind of support that may have been expected from countries like Pakistan?
6: Look, Gaurav, before I tell you this, let me just mention one thing. What the Houthi militia, the terrorist Houthi militia backed by Iranians, what they are doing is a heinous crime, attacking the civilians and trying to damage the, you know, areas, or especially targeting the Vision 2030, which is for the vibrant society and, you know, vibrant economy, etc., progress, peace, etc. Now, coming back to your question, What is happening here is mainly, you know, about these deals, defense deals you are talking about. Things will unfold gradually, and every country has its rights to defend itself, to protect itself, and to have alliance and to you know, have coalitions with any kind of sovereign countries or supporters or friendly nations. They stand with them. This is what is happening here. And with this fact, I have seen some tweets as well, you know, from Pakistani Prime Minister and others, etc. It's not something which is we cannot rule it out that this is not going to happen. Let's okay. wait and watch. And according to the media reports also, where it mentions about the United Nations rules, regulations, and how
0: yes.
6: Saudis can also, you know, retaliate for these all heinous crimes that they are the terrorists Houthis are doing. Backed by Iranians, as I said. So let's wait and watch. And as I okay. said, since we have
0: but
6: a vision...
0: But each day loss means massive losses for Saudi Arabia. There are reports that seem to indicate that this meeting that took place between the Saudi Crown Prince Mohammed bin Salman and US CENTCOM Chief General Kerala, there was some conversation around seeking Israeli intelligence assistance, maybe even Israeli strike capabilities to target the bases of the Houthi forces that were targeting Saudi Arabia. Is there any information on that?
6: What happens, you know, in media, we have different kinds of narratives. Western media has its own narratives. Other media houses, they have their own narratives. So we have to just avoid having any kind of propaganda or unconfirmed news. What is happening there, we were not there, and we do not have any authentic source where we can okay. really quote except one particular country or tweets. You know, this, I don't endorse this, what is actually happening and what might have happened. So here we have to again wait, and I don't think, you know, these things are actually circulating or surfacing on different areas, but we need to authenticate, we need to avoid...
0: Point taken, you know, entirely. Sandeep, would this indicate that there is pressure or ultimately there would be pressure on Saudi Arabia to be a part of the Abraham Accord, considering UAE did receive assistance in terms of air defense systems and intelligence inputs when Iran targeted the UAE? Is the United States indirectly trying to mount pressure on Saudi Arabia to follow the same track?
5: Absolutely, Gaurav. And, you know, this is something that President Trump has told Saudi Arabia. He said that you can get a nuclear deal with us only if you recognize Israel as part of the Abraham Accords. And that would be a very big thing indeed. Saudi Arabia was close to that before the 7th of October 2023 attack on Israeli civilians, where this new phase of war in West Asia began. So Saudi Arabia is now in a dilemma, really. Its partners in the Mecca defense agreement have deserted it. Pakistan has got JF-17s, has got a brigade of soldiers on Saudi soil. They haven't done anything with it. Turkey has a base in Somalia, which is just across the Red Sea. It is really close to the Bab el Mandab. They have not done anything. They have pretended not to hear these calls for assistance. And Israel is possibly the only country, Gaurav, which has experience of fighting the Houthis. They have actually launched huge attacks.
0: They've launched massive strikes, both airstrikes and missile strikes against them. So the last 30 seconds I have on this part of the show, Sushant Sareen, are we to believe then this Mecca agreement is actually a stillborn agreement? It was only to extract, money from Saudi Arabia, and Pakistan may have succeeded in doing that. Saudi Arabia is not better defended, or can Pakistan get away by saying that this is a defensive pact? They have troops and fighters on ground, but only in case there's an incoming attack on Mecca.
3: Yeah, but that's not going to wash down the Saudi throat, is it? And I don't think the Saudis are anybody's fools. They might be very polite and everything else, but they're sharp guys. So they're not going to be taken in by it. Secondly, please, I think you have to give some latitude to certain political sensitivities which are there in Saudi Arabia, vis-a-vis Israel, vis-a-vis a whole range of other issues. So I think, you know, they will try and walk the tightrope on that issue. And finally, on the US not intervening on the side of the Saudis, I can understand why that happened. Do you remember that the US naval ships were also being targeted by the Houthis? Yes. And in fact, they brought down a couple of planes and almost targeted a couple of ships. So there's a ceasefire which is currently underway between the US and the Houthis. If the US opens another front, it creates a huge problem for them at a time they're already engaged with Iran. They don't want to open up yet another front with the Houthis right now.
0: I've run out of time on this part of the show, but you know, the situation does remain extremely precarious, and we'll be tracking that story very closely. Professor Dawdi, as always, many thanks for joining me. Sushant, Sarin, Sandeep, many thanks. We'll track the story closely. A quick break. News and updates continue on India Today. Stay with us.

BRICS is a very important forum. It balances the United States, especially in this tumult that we are going through right now. The world is going through a tumult when U.S. hegemony, the unchallenged superpower hegemony, is being challenged for the first time this century.

Even as Maharashtra gets busy welcoming Ganpati Bappa, the state is divided over the use of DJs and loudspeakers during the festival. Vidyanand Bapat and many other activists have been campaigning for a ban on DJs in Pune. The campaign took an ugly turn recently when Bapat was manhandled by an organizer. The police had stepped in to lower the tensions then. They have disallowed the use of some types of speakers. Meanwhile, the Mumbai police are strictly enforcing a cap of 50 decibels between 10 p.m. and 6 a.m. during Ganeshotsav in accordance with a Bombay High Court order. Amplified DJ systems, mixers and heavy Dolby setups are completely banned during processions. Authorities encourage traditional instruments like Dholtasha instead.

It's a new chapter in Kerala. A new leader, a new promise. What is V.D. Satheesan's vision for Keralam? The Keralam he dreams of. The politics that will shape it and the road ahead. Catch the India Today Roundtable Keralam, 17 September, all through the day, only on India Today.

0: primetime destination news. Newsmakers' talking points, our big talking point tonight. That big story that's breaking tonight. UPI payments above 2,000 to be charged to merchants. What does that mean for you and me, consumers? That's the question we'll raise tonight. Also, the Gurugram hit and run. The accused has been arrested. But the big question, why are hit and run incidents on the rise? Plenty on the show tonight. But first, as always, it's time for the 9 headlines at 9. The Modi government announces new charges for UPI payments, 0.4% merchant fee on transactions above rupees 2,000. Congress claims new charges should be called Modi tax. BJP takes the Nara's FUFA jibe against the Congress. Gurugram hit and run accused. Kalyan Vaisla nabbed, brought to his knees. Police claim video clearly shows the hit was deliberate. Attempt to murder, outraging modesty, charges slapped against the person who knocked off the biker. Delhi government announces plans to develop hostel facilities for 10,000 students across the capital. Move after Satya Niketan PG collapse, which killed 7 people. FDA's actions on Ganesh Pandals and workshops. More than 30 kilos of milk, over 4,100 kilos of sweets seized across Maharashtra. License of Mumbai's iconic cafe Mondegar also suspended. Battle for Nandigram in West Bengal heats up once again. BJP decides to field the mother of Shuvendu's slain PA from Nandigram. Chandranath Rath was murdered shortly after the West Bengal Assembly elections. Alarming fake cancer drug racket bust in Bengaluru. Counterfeit life-saving drugs found in 90 hospitals and clinics in Karnataka. SIT formed, pharmacy owner Viresh held. A Christian delegation meets Congress President Mallikarjun Kharge, demands repealing of Karnataka anti-conversion law. Delegation seeks 1% reservation under the backward class quota. Political heat intensifies in Tamil Nadu. 3 DMK netas, including DMK MP A. Raja, booked over allegedly derogatory remarks against TNCM Vijay and Minister Nirmal Kumar. And tensions flare up in the Gulf region once again after Houthis rained missiles on Saudi's west coast. Alert sounded in holy city of Mecca. Reports claim Israel may help in to help the Saudis against the Houthis. But the big story that's breaking this evening, fees on UPI transactions above rupees 2,000 have been announced. A 0.4% merchant fee will be charged now on transactions above rupees 2,000. The charge is on high-value transactions has been capped at rupees 300. A flat fee of rupees 5 on transactions above 2,000 in categories like railways, fuel. No fee for small merchants earning rupees 1 lakh a month. But the fact now is, what does all of this mean? How does one break it down? Joining me now is Karishma Asudani. Karishma, explain what this means. How is this to be seen? What does it mean for people who will go out and shop, let's say tomorrow, and have transactions over rupees 2,000?
1: Rajdeep, the whole idea of imposing 0.4% MDR on transactions above rupees 2,000 via UPI has been to make the UPI system way more financially sustainable. But the good news is that it does not impact a common person, none of us in fact. So somebody who's going to shop tomorrow, say for 3,000 rupees or 4,000 rupees, will not pay a penny extra, because this 0.4% MDR, which is the merchant discount rate, is payable by the merchant to the banks. Until now, in fact, for the last 5 to 6 years that the UPI has boomed, government banks and third-party payment aggregators were absorbing most of these costs. This was to bring in UPI and also to make the system popular and easygoing for everybody. But now if you see, August itself experienced about 24 billion UPI transactions, and now government thinks it's time for them to put a full stop on absorbing most of these costs to relieve banks from putting in extra money, and rather let

0: the large entities or entities who deal with multiple transactions via UPI pay this MDR so that the money gets divided. The expenditure is now tolerated and to be taken, absorbed by the large merchants. So for a common man, person-to-person transaction, say I'm sending you money or if I'm also paying to a shopkeeper tomorrow in the market, irrespective of below 2,000 or more than 2,000, I'm not liable to pay anything.
1: But what I want to understand from you, Karishma, there is the possibility of the merchants passing the burden at some stage onto consumers. Is that a concern? How is the government intending to address that concern, which a section of the opposition is voicing, that this will effectively be a tax on the consumer at some stage?
0: The concern is a very valid concern, because even with the debit and credit card transactions, we have seen some merchants trying to pass on this charge to the consumers. Ideally, that should not happen, and more awareness will have to be spread, and NPCI along with the government and banks will have to raise some kind of portal where consumers can directly complain. Because if you look at the legal rules, there is no way that there is nothing that lists even now if via being paid via debit card or credit card that a consumer can raise this. So in places where there is lack of information, a lot of individual consumers end up paying the extra charge. So that is something the government will have to be careful about in order to ensure the right communication is passed on.
1: Okay. Karishma Asudani joining us with that piece of breaking news right at the very top. Appreciate you joining me here on the news today. Okay, let's turn from there to the big story that we've been tracking over the last couple of days. Remember, a viral hit-and-run video over the weekend has now led to an arrest in Gurugram. Police have arrested the alleged driver, Kalyan Baisla, from Rajasthan, and booked him for attempted murder, stalking and insulting a woman's modesty. The video had shown how the driver had knocked over a biker, Shivani Chauhan, who claims she survived a deliberate attempt on her life. Arvind Ojha now reports on that case, which has become a major test once again for hit-and-run cases. Take a look.
2: 2 days after the hit-and-run video posted by biker Shivani Chauhan went viral, Gurugram police finally swung into action and on Tuesday arrested the car driver. Kalyan Baisla was picked up from Dausa in Rajasthan and brought to Gurugram. The police have booked Baisla for attempt to murder, stalking and outraging the modesty of a woman.
3: ये बिल्कुल क्लियर दिख रहा है कि उसने जो टक्कर मारी है वो साइड से जानबूझ के मारी है क्योंकि ऑलरेडी उनका आर्गुमेंट हो चुका था और जो पीड़ित महिला है उन्होंने भी अपने कथन में यही अंकित करवाया है कि उन्होंने जान से मारने की नीयत की. विक्टिम ने ये बोला है कि उसने कुछ कमेंट पास किया है जब वो साइड में गाड़ी चला रहे थे.
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2: Road accidents killed more than 1.8 lakh people in India last year, roughly 500 a day. The Gurugram hit and run is a grim reminder of the risk motorists, riders of two-wheelers face on the roads. With Arvind Ojha, Anshul Singh, Neeraj Vashisht and Himanshu Mishra, Bureau Report, India Today.

0: Okay, let's raise some big questions tonight. Why are these hit and run cases on the rise? How does one ensure road discipline? Is stricter laws the way forward or better policing needed? These are just some of the questions we'll raise tonight. I'm joined by Dr. Kiran Bedi, former IPS officer, someone who's looked at traffic for years. Also been joined by Pratiksha Das. She's a mechanical engineer and a biker herself. I also hope to be joined by Piyush Tiwari, founder and CEO, Safe Life Foundation. But first to Dr. Bedi. On first glance, when you see an incident like this, where there are competing claims over what happened, but either way, the video clearly shows that the driver, after hitting the girl, didn't stop, but just drove away. And we are seeing more and more cases like this where whenever an accident takes place, the car just tries to run. Finally, this person was arrested today. But what's your sense? What explains these rising hit-and-run cases?
1: The fear of not getting caught. They feel that they will get away. They are not certainty about punishment, or they can get away. I think the fear of law is missing. Fear of punishment is missing. The need for better intrusive, I'm looking the word, closed technology is the answer. Now with these highways, we need the cameras interconnected on the poles. Cameras interconnected to detect. I heard the story. जब उसके शीशे भी सारे काले थे तो काले शीशे तो डिटेक्ट हो जाने चाहिए तो अगर हमारी वीडियो इज वेल कनेक्टेड इट शुड डिटेक्ट एंड इंटरसेप्टर्स नीड टू बी अराउंड सो कैमरास एट द टॉप इन 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must use more. So that means more intensive cameras, right. Intrusive motorcycle interceptors, and then more them. It like the, when you drive in the overseas in America, you see the motorcycle coming in from somewhere in the bushes and catches you. The camera and the interceptor, and then you get caught. And third, the moment they get this culprit, they handcuff him. They handcuff him and seize the vehicle. These three
0: okay,
1: things.
0: So you're saying you need to put in place a structure wherein you can intercept, you can first identify, intercept, and then immediately arrest. So the person really has a fear of the law that if he tries to even run away, the law will catch up with him. You're giving us the example of the United States. I just want you to press the pause button, ma'am, because at this moment I'm joined by Shivani Chauhan or Sia and Roshan Chauhan, the father of Sia. Bahut bahut shukriya ki aap aaye. पहले सिया आपसे मैं पूछना चाहता हूं आपकी तबीयत कैसी है इतने बड़े एक्सीडेंट के बाद आप ठीक हैं एनी इंजरीज
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0: 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He was finally arrested today. What was your first feeling when you heard ki he's been arrested?
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0: 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I'm joined by more guests. We just heard from Dr. Kiran Bedi a short while ago. I want to go to two bikers, both women, Pratiksha Das. Pratiksha, you heard Sia speak just now. Your first reactions, do you believe she was particularly vulnerable because she's a woman?
4: So, sir, a similar incident has happened with me as well in the past, where I was chased by a few moped riders. Firstly, they get attracted towards the bike. And when they see the bike, they see a woman riding, they get more attracted towards us. And then they start showing off their skills. In my case, three moped riders started chasing me. And then they started pulling off wheelies. And after that, one of the guys, he suddenly hit me and I met with an accident. And I broke my ankle and I was hospitalized and I was on bed rest for 3 months. So this is not new for us. I've been riding for more than 14 years. And
0: When did this happen with you?
4: In 2018.
0: And was the person responsible for it caught, arrested?
4: No, unfortunately, camera was not mounted on my bike. After that, I made sure that I do mount a camera.
0: So he hit you and ran away again. It was hit and run again.
4: Yes, he was pulling a wheelie right in front of me. He was showing off his skills to me. And that's how he ended up hitting me and then he fled off.
0: You know, I'm joined also by Piyush Tiwari, founder and CEO of Safe Life Foundation. Does a lot of very good work when it comes to trying to minimize road accidents. Piyush, your first reaction when you see these cases, and as we have found one more case just mentioned by one of our other guests, how do you respond? Do you believe that these hit and run cases are getting worse? Kiran Bedi mentioning there is no fear of the law. Is it no fear of the law or is it just lax enforcement of the law?
5: Firstly, Rajiv, I'm very glad that Sia is doing okay and that she had a camera mounted on her bike that captured the entire incident. But we have to understand that this is, more than just a mere law and order problem. I think this is the road safety failure problem in our country. A car being used as a weapon is the extreme end of a spectrum that starts with behavior like tailgating, punishment braking, aggressive overtaking, things that are regularly tolerated on our roads. And then it reaches this kind of a situation where there is, barely any impunity, where action is taken with impunity. So this is most certainly an enforcement challenge. It is also a challenge of certain gaps in the law. We know that there are jurisdictions across the world that have passed laws with regard to predatory driving, menacing driving, and calling them out as specific offenses in the law. Mm-hmm. We also know that multiple jurisdictions, in fact, our parliament is considering a demerit point system in licenses that would lead to suspension, mandatory training, and so on and so forth. But all of this starts when you start catching the basic offenses first. That's what creates an impression that you cannot behave with impunity on the roads. Because as we saw in this case, a vehicle was clearly used as a weapon to attempt to harm someone. So that's one very, very crucial point I wanted to convey, that this is an entire spectrum which is ending with this criminal activity that we saw in this video.
0: I'm also joined by Suparna Sarkar, Chief Instructor, Founder, School of Training for Aspiring Riders. Suparna, there'll be those who'll say, look, bikers become soft targets. There'll be others who say, particularly on a Sunday morning, you'll have, if you drive your bike too fast, that can become, you can make you vulnerable. How do you respond? Where do you stand on this?
6: So I am not just a biker, but I train people how to ride bikes. Mine is a gender-inclusive facility. I train both men and women. So I see the mindset. When someone is very new to motorcycling, they have their fears and it takes time to build reflexes. And incidents like these set a certain fear in the mind of people who are yet to start riding or driving. So here, I'd say that, you know, the road is no one's. It is everyone's. Why should there be very strict guidelines between who can ride and who can use the roads and who cannot, be it in a car or a motorcycle, a truck or say any bus? Anyone who is on the roads carries not the need to know how to ride or drive, but also the responsibility for their conduct. How should their behavior be on the roads? Because in case someone just misses out on following the rules, the consequences are extreme. In this case, I'm fortunate. I'm glad that the rider did not have serious injuries. But what if there was another vehicle coming from behind and that could have led to the rider being run? So I feel that a lot of awareness needs to be created in scenes like this. It is a conjunction. What I see is of a women's safety issue where a woman was riding a motorcycle, someone spotted, chased and then tried to harass them. And it is also a road safety issue where someone just misuse their power of being on a four-wheeler, coming too close, hitting a two-wheeler, which ought to leave the balance and then made her have an ultimate fall. So usually when we ride, not everyone carries a camera all the time. And it is not technically possible to be always in surveillance. What do we do when we have no proof of such incidents happening? Something similar happened with me 3 years ago. I filed an FIR. Today, I don't know where that case is. So being a victim myself, I know how much trauma it causes it to, again, you know, go back to riding and driving. And it is not possible to have someone guide us all the time.
0: I take your point. I just wanted, in conclusion, Kiran Bedi, the cops themselves, the police has to be sensitized. You see, what has happened in many of these streets, particularly on highway, there aren't enough police officers. There's no fear of the law. As you said, you need interceptors. You need an entire technology. Here is Gurugram, Millennium City, high net worth individuals, but they don't have the basic traffic system in place. And the cops surely need to put that in place, particularly on these highways where people are speeding.
1: But do we have roads for speeding bikers as well? Do we have them? I think that's another point to ask.
0: No. So are you saying that the bikers should... Are you saying that the bikers should cannot go on a highway? I mean, it's one thing to speed or if they were crossing a certain limit. But where are the... I mean, the cops surely need to be there. Whoever is speeding, whether it's the biker or the car, where are the cops in this entire sequence? No policemen anywhere.
1: No, Rajdeep, I don't think... I'm for biking, but do we have roads for bikers? The point is, do we have our roads for biking? Because look at the kind of jamming we have already on highways. And are our highways capable? Number two, are our highways connected by cameras? Do we have interceptors along the highways? I do not know. And I've seen when I'm also being driven, the way the bikers here, I've seen mostly men, the way they zigzag around, it's dangerous. I think we've all victims of bikers zigzagging through our roads. It's dangerous. So how much do you expect the police to enforce? But we must need more technology. We must have interceptors.
0: No, she had a camera. Ma'am, you know, the police have to put in surely more cameras right across all our roads. In this case, because she had a camera, the person could be identified. It won't happen otherwise. So there are things that need to be done. As far as bikers are concerned, I'll give Pratiksha a final word. Here is someone Kiran Bedi saying, you know, are our roads fit for bikers? You guys, in a way, have to also be careful. What will you say? Very quickly.
4: So like ma'am said that, are there any roads in India to speed up? So yes, we do have racetracks in India. And we bikers, like, we are very particular about it, like the core community. So if we want to, you know, speed up, we hit the racetrack. That's what we do. Okay. And we don't road rage on the roads. That's what we do.
0: Okay, I'm going to leave it there. You know, in a way, this is a wake-up call, particularly for the cops. Once again, hit-and-run accidents are getting worse in this country, and they cannot get away. We're going to have an entire ecosystem, as Piyush Tiwari put it, to ensure that there is both fear of the law, but there are systems in place, and the traffic and police in particular are part of that. I appreciate my guests joining us. Sia's story is a story that could happen to any one of us or any of our children tomorrow, which is why we thought it was important to look at those numbers, just the number of road deaths that are on the rise in this country. Something is wrong and we need to ensure better road discipline, for God's sake. Appreciate my guest joining us. I want to turn to a big story that's once again breaking in Mumbai. And once again, it is the FDA, the Food and Drug Administration, that's making the headline. Now there is a crackdown in this Ganesh Chaturthi week on Ganesh workshop and mandals across Mumbai. A total of 30 litres milk, over 4,100 kg sweets have been seized. And Mumbai's iconic Cafe Monde Garde in Kulaba Causeway and three other outlets have had their licenses suspended over safety breaches. Officials have found improper thawing of food, inadequate rapid cooling of cooked food, sanitation and structural deficiencies at the restaurant, which is one of Mumbai's most popular restaurants. Mustafa Sheikh joins us. Mustafa, Tukaram Munde at it again. Not just Ganesh Pandals, but also one of Mumbai's leading restaurants, license suspended. It appears that the FDA is not relenting even in this Ganesh Chaturthi season in particular.
7: Well, that's true, and there are two parts to it. One, the raid at Cafe Monte Garde, we have all seen, we have all visited. Since last two decades, we have not seen any major works happening there. But yes, the temperature for maintaining of hot food, which is 60 degrees, and temperature for maintaining cold food, which is around 6 degrees, was not being maintained, is what the FDA said, and they have shut down and revoked their license. The other part is that the FDA is going trying to create awareness as much as possible during festivities in mandirs, especially with the making of modak, that they are hygiene, the food which is distributed, even at pandals, has to be hygienic. And they are also carrying out a workshop now with the BMC, the FDA is carrying out a workshop to create awareness among the mandals. So yes, the festivities might have begun, but the FDA is very much observing what is happening. And they are saying, even if you're distributing food for free as prasad, you have to give good quality and hygienic food back to you.
0: Okay, Mustafa Sheikh joining us. On that story, Tukaram Munde, FDA commissioner, making the headlines. I want to return to our top story, which is creating quite a bit of a stir. The Modi government's gazette notification that legally guarantees now that all UPI and RuPay debit card transactions up to rupees 2,000 will remain completely free of any direct or indirect taxes. However, those above rupees 2,000, the new rules suggest a 0.4% tax effective payment will have to be made by merchants, and that this merchant discount rate on large business transactions has led the opposition, including Rahul Gandhi, to claim the government is quietly preparing to tax the digital economy. They point out that while these high-value payments make up only 5% of UPI's volume, they account for 65% of its total monetary value. The opposition argues that even if the government claims consumers won't be charged directly, shopkeepers will raise the prices of goods, passing the final bill on to the public. The government says, or the BJP says, this is an example of the opposition behaving like naraz fufas. But forget what the government and opposition players say. What do experts say? Rajneesh Kumar, chairman of MasterCard India, former chairman State Bank of India, joining me. Bishwajit Bhattacharya is former ASG and senior advocate Supreme Court. Rajneesh Kumar, to you first. How do you see this transaction, 0.4%? Is this something that was inevitable, something the industry wanted? Or are we going to eventually tax the digital economy now?
8: No, it is not a tax. That's not the right word. This is a fee which is payable by the merchant for the convenience. Mm-hmm. You see, there are two options. Either you use digital or you use cash. Even mm-hmm. for cash handling, there is a cost. And for the digital system, the system has to incur huge cost by investment in technology, in cybersecurity, in data, in fraud prevention. So huge amount of money gets spent on the system, and for long, it cannot be cross-subsidized. So it's a fair ask. Another thing is, the word uses not exceeding 0.40%. That's important. So the rate, although it is a cap which has been fixed by NPCI, mm-hmm. but this would be determined by the market. And there is enough competition in the market, be it on the supply side,
0: the fear is that this could be passed on to consumers, that merchants will now pass this additional transaction 0.4% onto consumers, and that's why prices will rise.
8: No, it will not rise. One is that already Visa and MasterCard, the two mm-hmm. large networks, mm-hmm. they were exempted and they were not mm-hmm. part of this regime. It is all applicable only to UPI and RuPay debit card. So when people were paying for the use of MasterCard and Visa card, so nobody raised the price or passed it on to the consumer. There is enough competition in the market for everybody that merchant also would not like to use. And on the whole, they still save money. I'm telling you, the cash handling cost is much higher. It is much more inconvenient. MDR was earlier also there, but government wanted to promote UPI in a big way, have successfully done it. We are very proud of it as a banker or as a someone who is associated with the payment system. But for long, the industry overall cannot continue to lose 10 to 12,000 crore rupees. It stifles innovation and it stifles fresh investment. We need to invest in technology continuously. And I think this is not a very big deal, although it has been made out to be a big deal. Now everything gets so much social media attention and everything that even a small thing becomes big. But in my view, this is a very fair and competition and market dynamics will ensure that nobody, at least consumer, doesn't suffer. And for merchants, I don't think that they have a complaint to make. They are already accustomed to paying MDR on credit card transactions. And as I said, on the MasterCard.
0: But now, of course, what was on credit card now comes with UPI, which is used by many more people in a way by the common public. Biswajit Bhattacharya, appreciate Rajneesh ji, you joining. Biswajit Bhattacharya, you heard Rajneesh ji saying it's not a big deal. He said it's not a big deal. You've been a critic of it. Why are you criticizing it?
9: You see, I thank you for inviting me. This is a big deal because this UPI system payment has been one of the landmarks introduced by this government, and I fully support it. Instead of subsidizing it to, you know, whatever name you say, fees or tax, ultimately it will degenerate into a destination-based consumption tax. Because these middle-level merchants, they are not going to bear the cost. They will quietly raise the price. And the ultimate hit will be the consumers.
0: But it happens across the world. I think the point that Rajneesh ji is making, it happens across the world. It's not as if India is unusual in this regard. Now the UPI system has been stabilized. Now you need to, in a way, create some kind of a level playing field between credit card holders, UPI payments.
9: You see, it is a massive, massive structure, number one. Compliance issues. There is a question of paying GST also. And overridingly, may I say, if there is a competition, UPI today has definitely marched ahead of other systems of payment like Visa card or MasterCard or MX card. It is a much better and user-friendly, slightly off the mark, may I just say,
0: yes.
9: Why is the government fighting shy to subsidize it? In the recently $127 billion of FCNR B deposit, annual cost of swap will be $4 billion provided to non-resident Indians. So why such a small amount of subsidy cannot be given to those who are using this user-friendly instrument? In fact, I know today majority of the people are shifting from credit card, MasterCard, Visa card, American Express card to UPI. So this government, I think it is a policy decision. But before taking such a massive policy decision, I think government should think it is spending 53 trillion rupees per year. And even a fraction of a trillion rupees, can't it subsidize?
0: You made that point. You're saying they should have subsidized. I take your point. Let Rajneesh Kumar have a quick final word. Mr. Kumar, there are those who are doubters that at a time when UPI is, as Biswajit Bhattacharya says, India's big success, digital payments, why at all? Why do you need it? Why do you need it? Why at all? What's the need?
8: We always had it. Rajdeep, we always had it. It was only 5 or 6 years ago when the government amended the Income Tax Act, because there was a specific objective that we are launching UPI. We want to make it a success. We want to promote digital. That's fine. But MDR was always there. It's not that it was not there. It was only 6 years ago or 7 years ago.
0: He's saying subsidize it. He said continue with it. Continue the subsidy. Why should the MasterCards and the Visa card?
8: No. You can subsidize everything in this country. So everybody wants a subsidy on everything. So that's a different argument. I'm not going into that. My limited point is that there's a huge cost of maintaining the system. There's compliance requirement. There's a cybersecurity threat. There are frauds happening. So there's a cost and somebody has to bear the cost. And the merchants are paying for the convenience.
0: Okay.
8: It's not that in return they're not getting anything. And I don't agree at all with this argument that there will be any burden passed on to the consumer. It was never the case earlier, and it won't be the case. I'm very clear about it.
0: Okay, Rajneesh Kumar, Biswajit Bhattacharya, two views on that UPI controversy. Appreciate both of you joining me here on the news today. Let me take a break at this point. When we return, we'll be looking at some of our other big stories. Why is Bengaluru making the headlines today? We'll tell you more on the other side. You're watching the news today. News without the noise.

It's a new chapter in Kerala. A new leader, a new promise. What is V.D. Satheesan's vision for Keralam? The Keralam he dreams of. The politics that will shape it and the road ahead. Catch the India Today Roundtable Keralam, 17 September, all through the day, only on India Today.

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0: Welcome back. Let's turn to our Get Real India story, and it's coming from Bengaluru today, where a suspected counterfeit medicine racket has been busted, with investigators suspecting fake drugs having reached more than 90 hospitals and clinics. A pharmacy owner has been arrested after a major seizure of alleged counterfeit medicines. Investigators now say the trail could stretch across multiple states, and this could only be the tip of the iceberg when it comes to fake drugs. Take a look.
1: A suspected counterfeit medicine racket is uncovered in Bengaluru. Investigators suspect fake or repackaged medicines were supplied to more than 90 hospitals and clinics across the city. A joint investigation by the Bengaluru Police Special Investigation Team and the Drugs Control Department has led to the arrest of a pharmacy owner, Viresh Kumar Jain. The probe gained momentum after officials raided Krupa Healthcare near Minerva Circle, where a large quantity of alleged counterfeit medicines were recovered. Investigators suspect the network was supplying fake medicines, allegedly at discounts of nearly 50%.
2: Right now, this particular healthcare has been shut down and seized. According to police, this particular Krupa Healthcare used to rebrand low-cost cancer medicine. Not only rebranding, they used to relabel expired medicines and used to supply to all the hospitals, medical shops and clinics.
1: The investigation is linked to an earlier raid conducted on August 18th at a farmhouse in the Bidadi and Dodderi area of Bengaluru South District. Authorities seized alleged counterfeit medicines worth around 5 crore rupees in the raid. Fake invoices, injection filling equipment and counterfeit labels were also seized. The seizure led investigators to expand the probe. Coordinated searches were conducted at locations in Karnataka, Haryana, Himachal Pradesh, Tamil Nadu and Maharashtra. Investigators subsequently traced the suspected supply chain to Krupa Healthcare and Viresh Kumar. The SIT and Drugs Control Department are trying to identify the hospitals that may have received the fake medicines.
3: We have cracked the mafia of the mislabeling and fake drugs. And we have formed an SIT. Karnataka is the first one to crack such a big scam. During this time, I don't want to say anything. I like to tell the people, don't get confused. In social media, there are various reports that are coming, 90 hospitals, 60 hospitals, 50 hospitals. No one knows this. No one has revealed anything. Let the SIT report comes. And then there will be a zero tolerance. No one will be spared in our states.
1: According to investigators, the racket allegedly procured low-cost medicines and rebranded them under different names. Authorities also suspect that expired medicines were repackaged in fresh containers and fitted with counterfeit labels. Vitsage Raj, Bureau Report, India Today.
0: Okay, let me turn from there to our Only in India segment. A billionaire MLA in Mumbai disguised himself as a beggar and spent a few hours in his constituency. BJP legislator Parag Shah says he did it in an attempt to connect with the Aam Aadmi. It's a story that you could argue only happens in India. Take a look.
1: This beggar walking the streets of Ghatkopar is a billionaire worth more than 3,000 crore rupees. He's Parag Shah, the local BJP MLA and one of Maharashtra's wealthiest legislators. The video is from the day Shah gave up his security detail and luxury cars to step out with a begging bowl. The MLA was advised by his spiritual mentor, Namramuni Gurudev, to experience the life of a beggar ahead of Chaturmas, a four-month period considered sacred in Jainism.
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1: 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After spending a few hours on the road, Shah removed his makeup and returned to the same spots he visited.
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1: Parag Shah claims the one-day experiment was an attempt to connect with a segment of society that gets overlooked often. With Deepesh Tripathi, Bureau Report, India Today.
0: Interesting story of the billionaire beggar. The big question, of course, is next time when he meets a real person outside his window begging, how will he respond? That's the challenge for Parag Shah. Maybe many of our elected representatives to see how the other side of India really lives. I hope you've had a good show. Thanks for watching. Stay well, stay safe. Good night, Shubhratri, Jai Hind, Namaskar.

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1: It's a new chapter in Kerala. A new leader, a new promise. What is V.D. Satheesan's vision for Kerala? The Kerala he dreams of. The politics that will shape it and the road ahead. Catch the India Today Roundtable Kerala, 17 September, all through the day, only on India Today.

Good evening. You're watching India First. I'm Gaurav Sawant. On this special broadcast, we expose a state sponsor of radical Islamist terror, that's Pakistan, trying to pull wool over the eyes of the global community, especially the Financial Action Task Force that meets in Paris for its plenary and working group meetings between the 26th and 30th of October 2026. So 1 month before the FATF meeting, Pakistan's Federal Investigation Agency

0: now has an increased award of 70 lakh Pakistani rupees. Not that 70 lakh Pakistani rupees holds much value, but that's the award for any information leading to either his arrest or death. Pakistan has lied about this Maulana of terror to the world and repeatedly. So Maulana Masood Azhar is wanted in India for a series of terror attacks, from the 2001 Jammu and Kashmir Assembly attack to the attack on the Indian Parliament later that year, 13th of December 2001, from Pulwama terror attacks to Pathankot terror attacks, and for repeatedly sending highly radicalized terrorists into India to massacre innocent people as part of his so-called Islamic Jihad against a kafir India or kafir Hindus or non-believers of India. That is the mindset of this terrorist that Pakistan protects. Incidentally, Pakistan too has registered multiple cases against Masood Azhar, but that was under global pressure, but Pakistan refuses to act against him. On the contrary, Pakistani generals in uniform, and we'll show you images, we'll show you videos and photographs of Pakistani generals in uniform attending funerals of terrorists and their family members after India's Operation Sindoor. Now, sitting in Pakistan, this Maulana of terror has spewed venom against India. He spoke of bleeding India, and yet Pakistan government refuses to take action against him. And this despite the fact that Jaish-e-Mohammed, a UN-designated global terrorist organization, a terrorist organization that he heads, was accused of being involved in the plot to assassinate former Pakistani army chief and military dictator General Pervez Musharraf. And this is not intelligence-based information. General Musharraf, in an interview, had said Jaish-e-Mohammed was the terrorist organization that carried out suicide attacks to assassinate him in December 2003. General Musharraf, in an interview, said that he wanted to take action against this Maulana of terror and against Jaish-e-Mohammed. But Pakistan ISI opposed him. So imagine how sick is a country like Pakistan that when a terrorist tries to assassinate the army chief, military dictator and president of Pakistan, the Pakistan army says, oh, please don't take action against him. Why? According to Pervez Musharraf, because Jaish-e-Mohammed was being used by Pakistan ISI for terror attacks inside India. We are not saying it. Pervez Musharraf said so. The question arises, will Pakistan, that uses terrorists to bleed India, take action against its own strategic asset? Clearly, no. And this action, the sham action of an award on him, a terror red book, 19 accused of Mumbai terror attacks being put on that, in that red book, all of this is only to fool the West. It's to fool Western powers. It's to fool the United States of America, that is unable to see the ground reality of Pakistan. Imagine Pakistan was hiding Osama bin Laden in Abbottabad and taking billions of dollars from the United States of America. Pakistan was shielding the terrorists, those terrorists who were involved in killing U.S. civilians, thousands of U.S. civilians in the 9/11 terror attacks in New York, and hundreds, if not thousands, of U.S. soldiers subsequently in Afghanistan. And yet, America does not see this ground reality about Pakistan and the terrorists Pakistan supports. The Ministry of External Affairs in India clearly is not taken in by this Pakistani double speak and the double games that Pakistan plays. And the Ministry of External Affairs exposed Pakistan for such gimmicks of the terror red book or the phony announcements of enhanced awards leading to any arrest of these terrorists. Listen in to Randhir Jaiswal, additional secretary and spokesperson in the Ministry of External Affairs, as he exposes Pakistan and its double games.
1: All that I would say is that such gimmicks and hoodwinking by Pakistan is not new. We have seen such gimmicks in the past as well. State sponsor of terror, or for a state sponsor of terror to make announcement, phony announcement, it is, we all know how hollow it is. They must take action and not make phony announcements, which was of no consequence.
0: Many of our

0: viewers are very young and they may not know the background of this Maulana of Terror, Masood Azhar. So let me tell you a little about him. In 1994, this Pakistani terrorist entered India on a forged Portuguese passport. He was then a senior functionary of senior terrorist of the Harkatul Ansar. What was his mission? His mission was to travel to Jammu and Kashmir and bring together various terrorist organizations that were operating in Jammu and Kashmir. And those were very difficult times in Jammu and Kashmir. Imagine there was a time when terrorists actually had their offices in downtown Srinagar. When terrorists would actually roam around with their weapons near Dal Lake at that boulevard in Srinagar. We've come a long way. And it's been a very difficult journey. And that is why these perpetrators of terror must never be forgiven. They must never be forgotten. In fact, efforts must be made that they meet their maker very quickly. But terrorists made repeated attempts to secure his release after he was arrested. It was a very difficult operation when he was arrested and braves made the supreme sacrifice of their lives. There were repeated attempts by terrorist groups to secure Masood Azhar's release. In fact, in 1994, foreign nationals were kidnapped in an attempt to force his release. In 1995, Al-Farhan, kidnappers of Western tourists in Kashmir, again demanded that Masood Azhar be released. That will give you an idea of how big he is in the terror hierarchy. There were unsuccessful attempts to break him out of jail. India did not release him. Azhar remained behind bars until the hijack of IC-814. Kargil War in 1999, Pakistan claimed it wanted better ties with India, but then they used terror. They hijacked an Indian Airlines plane. IC-814 was an Indian Airlines aircraft that was hijacked and taken to Kandahar. This was the time, the hostage crisis that ensued, the amount of pressure that was mounted, that these terrorists were released. Once released, that Maulana of Terror, Masood Azhar, Omar Saeed Sheikh and Mushtaq Ahmad Zargar, they were back in Pakistan. The headquarters, Pakistan is like the global headquarters of terror. It's like the best place terrorists can be. So in 2000, he founded a terrorist organization called the Jaish-e-Mohammed. Pakistan is like the Oxbridge of terror. It has Lashkar-e-Taiba, it has the Jaish-e-Mohammed. So it has the Oxford of terror, it has the Cambridge of terror, the Oxbridge of terror. April 2000, suicide bombing outside the 15 Corps headquarters in Srinagar. Four Indian soldiers made the supreme sacrifice of their lives. October 2001. Many see October 2001, and these are all terrorist attacks that we've covered on ground. October 2001, there was a suicide attack, Jammu and Kashmir State Assembly in Srinagar. 38 people were killed. And many saw that as an exercise, a trial run for a bigger attack. What was the bigger attack? Barely 2 months later, terror reached the heart of Indian democracy, the temple of Indian democracy. December 13, 2001, terrorists attacked the Parliament of India. 14 people, including 8 brave security personnel, were killed. India officially lists the Parliament attack among the terror attacks carried out by Jaish-e-Mohammed under this Maulana of Terror, Masood Azhar. He's been active. He's been sending terrorists into our country year after year. January 2016, for example, terror struck again. Terrorists from Pakistan attacked the Pathankot Air Base. 7 security personnel were killed, 37 injured. Masood Azhar was subsequently charge-sheeted by the National Investigation Agency in the Pathankot Air Base attack. September 2016, the Uri terror attack. An army base was attacked in Jammu and Kashmir. 19 soldiers made the supreme sacrifice of their lives. The army's initial assessment identified the attackers as terrorists belonging to Jaish-e-Mohammed. February 14, 2019, the Pulwama terror attack. A suicide bomber rammed an explosive-laden vehicle into a CRPF convoy. 40 personnel were killed. Jaish-e-Mohammed actually claimed responsibility, but there was a forensic investigation, a detailed investigation that was done, and it led back to Jaish-e-Mohammed and Bahawalpur. Pakistan today wants the world to believe it does not know where this Maulana of Terror, Masood Azhar, is. But over the years, report after report, intelligence assessment after intelligence assessment has proven that this Maulana of terror lives in Pakistan. 2019, Pakistan's foreign minister, Shah Mahmood Qureshi, he publicly admitted that Masood Azhar was in Pakistan. He claimed that the terror chief was so unwell that he couldn't even leave his house. This is a Pakistani minister. In 2024, an India Today investigation found evidence that Masood Azhar was not only active, he was active in Pakistan. He attended a wedding gathering in Bahawalpur. Incidentally, Jaish-e-Mohammed is headquartered in the southern part of Pakistan's Punjab province in Bahawalpur. He even delivered a speech there. Then, Operation Sindoor, May 2025, after India decided, and this is perhaps one of the finest decisions of the Narendra Modi government to hit terror at source. Because we did not do that when 2611 Mumbai terror attacks happened. We did not do that when the temple of our democracy was attacked. We held back for whatever reason. But after Pahalgam, first after Pulwama and then after Pahalgam, India decided to hit terror at source, at the cradle of terror, hit the oxbridge of terror. Both Murid Ke and Bahawalpur were targeted. Eyewitnesses said that Masood Azhar actually appeared for the funeral of his family members. Reports said there were senior Pakistani military officials who were present at that funeral. 2 months later, intelligence inputs placed Masood Azhar 1,000 kilometers away in Skardu in Gilgit-Baltistan in Pakistan-occupied Jammu and Kashmir that Pakistan claims are its northern areas. Recent reports seem to indicate that he's in Sindh in Pakistan. What is he doing? Recruiting terrorists. Why? To bleed India. The ground reality? Pakistan claims it is a victim of terror, and yet the factual position, Pakistan remains a state sponsor of radical Islamist terror, trying to hoodwink the world. Excuse me. The question remains, will the world be fooled again? I want to cut across to India Today's Arvind Ojha, who's getting us details of this red book, which also has names of 19 terrorists involved in the 2611 Mumbai terror attacks. 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
0: 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Is the fear of being put on the FATF grey list again the reason that Pakistan has resorted to this tamasha, this drama?
2: I'm not sure if it's about the fear of being put back on the list, but I think it is part of their eyewash action to show that they are in compliance with the demands of the FATF, because there were two individuals the FATF was chasing. The first was Sajid Mir, who was notorious for his involvement in the 26/11 attacks, that voice behind the telephone who was guiding the guys and responsible for the killings in the Habad house and many of the other outrages that took place in that particular attack. The second individual was Masood Azhar. In both these cases, the Pakistani authorities hemmed and hawed, tried to play along. In Sajid Mir's case, they declared him dead and even pointed to a grave until it was found out that it was not Sajid Mir. And they finally apprehended him and sentenced him within a matter of a couple of days. So much for fair trial and terrorist trials in Pakistan. On Masood Azhar, they continued to stonewall. And I think the reason they have put Masood Azhar's name in this particular list, which is a virtual rogues gallery and actually a kind of a mea culpa on the Pakistani part, and I'll come to it in half a minute. But they put Masood Azhar's name to tell the FATF that they are still looking for this guy. Now, if they really need to look for this guy, all they need to do is remove the bed cover from the bed in which he's sleeping with the ISI guys, and they'll find him. It's like saying that they could not find Osama bin Laden, who was living under their nose. This guy is living in their bed. He's sleeping with them. Yeah. And you don't have to take my word for it. When the Indian Armed Forces attacked the Jaish headquarters in Bahawalpur, who came to commiserate with them? The top brass of the Pakistan Army. You've just quoted General Musharraf, who said, we couldn't take action despite the fact that he attacked me. We couldn't take action against these guys simply because he was a strategic asset to attack India. You think they're going to take action against him now? Then you look at the fact that, all the names of the Lashkar guys who have been listed out in this rogues gallery. Most of those guys have been either involved in terror financing, so FATF again, or they have been involved in the 26/11 attacks.
0: And so it's the fear of the FATF. Sushant, stay with me for a moment.
2: Let me cut across
0: to Arzu Kazmi and bring her into this conversation.
2: One second, please.
0: Okay.
2: The same 26/11 attacks, which one of their journalists, Najam Sethi, in a recent program says was a false flag attack. So maybe that low-life journalist of Pakistan can now explain to us how in a false flag attack, these eight or 10 people whose names have been named, who were responsible for those two boats who transported those terrorists into Mumbai, how come their authorities have listed out these names? Maybe somebody from the Indian liberal establishment who keep calling him to give his lies on Indian television should ask him that question.
0: Okay, let me bring in Arzu Kazmi into this conversation. 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
4: Well, Gaurav, you know, there's a well-thought-out strategy. It is a Pakistan Army strategy that's been in play from 1947 onwards. So if you see from 47-48, the raiders, the Kabilis, they were led by Pakistan Army. It was passed off as a non-state actor attack. 65, you have special forces disguised as Mujahideen who were all caught up, caught by villagers and handed over to the security forces. In 99, again, you have the so-called Mujahideen were actually Northern Light Infantry soldiers who infiltrated into Kargil. In the 4 decades nearly of these so-called Fidayeen attacks in India, non-state actors, these are all terrorists that have been recruited from Pakistan's Punjab province. They're not Kashmiris, they're not Indians, they're all from Pakistan's Punjab province. And it is groups like the Lashkar and the Jaish-e-Mohammed which have been nurtured by the Pakistan Army and its ISI to give them plausible deniability. Now, they consider them as strategic assets. If you talk to our people who have served there, they say that they walk around like paramilitary forces walk around in India. They're called Sarkari Mujahideen. And Pakistan has 2 strategic assets, the Pakistan Army, actually. They have nuclear weapons and they have these so-called non-state actors. And over the years, they've developed this policy of nuclear weapons enabled terrorism, where the nuclear weapons are used to shield these low-cost assets that they run, these low-lifes of the Lashkar and Jaish, to give them plausible deniability. And I think what happened after Sindoor, Prime Minister Modi calling out this entire business of nuclear blackmail, the state and non-state actor nonsense, all of these have been called out, new red lines have been drawn. And the Pakistan state is trying to figure out, the Pakistan military rather, has been trying to figure out a new strategy, how to use these people. I mean, we've covered this, Gaurav. 139 UN-designated terrorists are sheltering in Pakistan.
0: True.
4: Dawood Ibrahim, Maulana Masood Azhar, the Jaish-e-Mohammed leaders, Hafiz Saeed. There are, literally snakes of all views that are being reared by the Pakistan Army. Hillary Clinton called it out in 2011. You're rearing snakes in your backyard. This is a very well-known international fact, and we all know.
0: No, but how is the world fooled year after year after year is the question. Because Sushant Sareen, Americans are expected to know better. It was the biggest manhunt in the world. And where was that terrorist found Osama bin Laden? In Abbottabad, barely 100 meters from Pakistan Military Academy, Kakul. The same Osama bin Laden involved in the killing of thousands of U.S. civilians in 9/11 and thousands of U.S. soldiers in Afghanistan. America is expected to know better.
2: Gaurav, the problem with the Americans is when they want to play dumb, they play dumb. So, for example, when they actually start insisting on the Pakistanis and hold their feet to fire, then they shuck up people like Sajid Mir and present him and convict him. But when they want to soft pedal a particular issue, then they don't ask the tough questions. So, for example, if the Pakistanis now claim that they're looking for Masood Azhar, who's a terrorist according to this Red Book, then they should ask, what have you done to catch him? How many raids have you conducted? How many of his known associates have you apprehended and interrogated? And what is the result of those interrogations? How much of his property have you seized? How much of these actions have you taken? So start asking the tough questions. And the Americans, when they start asking these questions, the Pakistanis will squirm, right? But they will not ask these questions because right now they've decided that they are going to make use of the Pakistanis. I don't know for what. Because the Americans don't seem to have understood that for 20 years, the Pakistanis stabbed them in the back with their treachery. Now, if you still want to go back, then you suffer from the abused wife syndrome, which I keep saying that the Americans suffer from. But if I can't, you know, they need psychiatric help. If they suffer from an abused wife syndrome, I'm not a psychiatrist. I can't help them. But the fact of the matter remains that this kind of...
0: It justifies logic. If I want to bring in Azu Kazmi,
2: know how they've been led up the garden path.
0: And repeatedly, Pakistan, you know, American generals have said Pakistanis have stabbed them in the back in Afghanistan. Every U.S. commanding general in Afghanistan has exposed Pakistan's double games. And yet, America doesn't seem to realize this. But be that as it may, I'm so glad India did Operation Sindoor to target terrorism. First Balakot and then Operation Sindoor. That was so essential. But Arzu Kazmi... पाकिस्तान के मंत्रियों को देखिए, आपके एक मंत्री बोलते हैं वो बड़ा बीमार है मसूद अजहर, अब वो टेररिस्ट नहीं है, अब तो उसकी किडनी चली गई, उसका किडनी ट्रांसप्लांट चल रहा है. फिर कोई 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
2: 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You really expect them to do something about it? The Pakistan army is a bunch of thugs in uniform who pander to these terrorists. They have been using these terrorists. They have been making, you know, doing business with them. And every time the heat comes on them, they say somebody's run off to Afghanistan. And the Taliban themselves have denied that they have absolutely no presence. There's absolutely no presence of the Jaish guys in Afghanistan. And our own people have said that the Taliban have been perfectly upfront. They have not allowed the territory to be used against India at all. Right. So the reason why the Pakistanis blame the Afghanistan, one is to drive a wedge between the government of India and the Islamic Emirate. And secondly, because they think that nobody's going to trust the Taliban and their deniers. So you shove it onto them and you keep this guy in the bed of Asim Munir. And, you know, you have the best of both worlds. So I think that is the ground reality is
0: both the credibility and the currency of Afghanistan is much stronger than Pakistan. But Sandeep, FIA listing of Masood Azhar comes ahead of this October 26 to 30 FATF meeting. Pakistan was removed from FATF grey list in 2022. How much credibility will international observers actually attach to this move, given the timing of the move, just 1 month before that meeting?
4: Well, this is something that Pakistan does very well, Gaurav. We have seen that in the past. The minute they were taken off the FATF list, all of these things have, you know, all is forgiven. And now, you know, the worrisome part is, Gaurav, as Sushant mentioned, it is the United States that needs Pakistan now for various reasons. They need them for you know, secret wars, to fight secret wars, to mediate peace in Iran. So the Pakistan army uses such moments, such opportune moments, whether it is 1975, Ziaul Haq, whether it's 2001, the global war on terror,
5: yes,
4: General Musharraf, and now Asim Munir with the wars in West Asia. The Pakistan military,
5: yes,
4: General Musharraf, and now Asim Munir with the wars in West Asia. The Pakistan military, where it's simple, have to make some perfunctory statements and, you know, issue some red books, and everything will be as normal because, you know, I am, after all, President Trump's favorite field marshal. I think that is going to be the endeavor all through. Until the time that the U.S. loses interest in Pakistan or doesn't believe that Pakistan is useful, one, you know, as we've seen in the past, and it's discarded and possibly some other country takes that. But until then, I think it's going to be really difficult for the FATF to crack down on Pakistan on sheltering.
0: You know, usually they say where there is a will, there is a way. Does the world lack that will right now? Even though Pakistani terrorists have footprints in the United Kingdom, in other parts of Europe, in Canada, Tahawar Hussain Rana was a Lashkar-e-Taiba sleeper cell in Canada. David Coleman Headley was a Lashkar-e-Taiba sleeper cell in the United States of America. That Pakistani Air Vice Marshal's son who tried to set off a bomb at the World Trade Center in New York, you know, he's again a Pakistani link to terror in America. But Arzu, kabhi Pakistan ne socha hai ki UN-designated global terrorists, United Nations ki terrorist ki list mein kareeb 250 naam hai, sabse zyada naam usme Pakistani, lagbhag 140 naam, 140 names are individuals and entities linked to Pakistan. Inka Pakistan connection. Matlab Pakistan ko terror Walmart, nuclear Walmart, terror epicenter, is tarah ke shabd kyun bole jate hain?
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0: 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Now, if that organization is a UN-designated banned terrorist organization, he's a banned terrorist individual, yet he can come out in open. Doesn't this expose Pakistan to the world?
2: No, the excuse that the Pakistanis make is that the UN really imposes just three restrictions on terrorists. One is on travel, the second is on arms, and the third is on money. Other than that, they don't need to do anything else. So they let these guys operate. And as Arzu very correctly says that, they've put his name in this particular list. But you ask any Pakistani, do you think he's a terrorist? They'll say, no, he's a religious figure. He's a religious leader. Every terrorist, you know, that is what they've done in Pakistan. Every terrorist is a religious leader. And when you say, Gaurav, and I'll just correct you on this, it's not as though the ordinary people in Pakistan are not aware of the shenanigans of the Pakistan army, because if you look at the the most popular slogan in Pakistan, from Khyber to Khuzdar, is ye jo dehshatgardi hai iske piche wardi hai. And that's now in POJK also, and in parts of Punjab also, people are, that is the slogan that everybody is now using. So clearly the people know the games that the Pakistan Army plays, how steeped it is in this whole business of terrorism and jihadism, and how many problems they have created for the Pakistanis themselves. So that is the direction in which things are going. But I think the Europeans now are suddenly waking up to the fact that they have been made Charlies for so many years, and now they are trying to hold Pakistani feet to fire. I don't know the Europeans, could last minute turn around and, panic and say, okay, fine, we'll extend this GSP plus. Otherwise, if they start acting against the Pakistanis, if the Americans, for example, who have been again led up the garden path for so many years, for decades, in fact, by this sweet talk that every time there's a big occasion, the Pakistanis will present them with either a particular person or some kind of a document they will give to them, or make some apprehension or some arrest inside Pakistan, or carry out some operation inside Pakistan. And then the apologists of Pakistan and the United States keep clapping their hands and say, okay, fine, let's give them another chance. That is the game the Pakistanis have been playing for 30, 40 years now. But I think somebody should wake up and smell the coffee and realize, how they are being, backstabbed, and they
0: are being led up the garden path. Fair enough. We'll continue to track developments on the story very closely. Arzu, you want to come in? Okay, last 30 seconds. Arzu, go on. Aap kya kehna chahti hain?
3: Main sirf ye kehna chah rahi thi, Gaurav ki jo kehte hain na ki inhone is organization ko ban kar diya hai, to agar ye ban bhi kar de na to ye phir uske baad naam badal ke aa jate hain. 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
0: 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terror. Arzu, many thanks for joining me. I now want to shift focus to the other big story we're tracking here on India First, and that is the dramatic escalation in the conflict in West Asia. The Houthis continue to target Saudi Arabia. Saudi Arabia is hitting back. Saudi Arabia has issued an emergency alert, and this is very worrisome. Saudi Arabia has issued an emergency alert in Mecca. Mecca could be targeted by Houthi forces is the apprehension. But it's not just Mecca. Mecca, Jeddah, Taif, residents have been warned of a potential danger of an incoming aerial threat. In Mecca, people have been told to move to the nearest safe place as quickly as possible. Stay indoors, stay away from windows, stay away from balconies. Do not come on rooftops, do not step out until an all clear is sounded. This warning comes amidst a fresh wave of Houthi missile and drone strikes in Saudi Arabia. But the bigger concern for Riyadh is the Houthis' lightning advance along the Red Sea. Now, that's the other axis where the war is escalating. The Iran-backed Houthi forces have captured the strategic port city of Mocha, of Dubab Mayun, of the Perim Island, and, of course, Zukar Island, and most recently, the greater and lesser Hanish Island. And we've shown you all those maps. Now, just watch if Houthi forces are in control of this entire territory of Mocha, of Dubab, of Perim Island, of the greater Hanish Island, the lesser Hanish Island, and Zukar Island. What does this indicate? Their absolute chokehold in this territory. And this gives the Houthi forces effective control of that entire West Yemeni coastline and significantly strengthened their grip around that crucial Bab al-Mandab shipping choke point. That's an absolute nightmare for global shipping. Amidst this escalating threat, Israeli reports say, and these are reports coming in Israeli media, that the Saudi Crown Prince Mohammed bin Salman, through the United States, has reached out to Israel through the US Central Command, seeking intelligence assistance against the incoming Houthi threat. This comes after the United States refused Saudi Arabia's request for direct military intervention against the Houthi forces, although Washington, D.C. has said they will continue to offer intelligence assistance and targeting support. The Saudi Arabia's partners in this so-called Mecca Defense Pact, they've shied away. They haven't stepped up. They haven't come forward to help either. Pakistan says there is no military response that's possible. It's not even under discussion. It's not even on the table. Turkey, they said they haven't committed to using their forces against the Houthis. And this despite the fact, key collective defense principle, an armed attack on one member will be regarded as an armed attack on all members. But now they're looking at the fine print. And in Pakistan, they say, yes, we made a pact, but there's an asterisk that nobody saw. And that asterisk is conditions apply. Joining me on this special broadcast now is Professor Asif Ramiz Daudi. He's a very well-respected expert on West Asia. Professor Daudi, welcome. Sandeep Unnithan and Sushant Sareen, stay with me. Professor Daudi, can you give us details of the current situation? Is the situation around in and around Mecca any better, or is that alert still in place?
5: Gaurav, as far as your question is concerned, I was just going through the media reports as well. I say things are quite normal here, and these guidelines are usually, you know, these are there on social media. Whenever there are threats, every country tries to, you know, alert their citizens for protection, for other measures that one should take. But I tell you what is happening here, it's quite alarming. And Saudi Arabia, being one of the most peace-loving countries, Saudi Arabia being one of the most law-abiding countries, it's always trying its best to have to promote the dialogue, discussion, de-escalation, progress,
0: peace. Yes, but the
5: peace,
0: Houthis that's the are letting their missiles and their drones speak. So is the situation likely to worsen? Sushant, you know, given the current situation, Saudis want peace, Saudis want, you know, prosperity and progress, but their oil, one, they're unable to take it out, two, they're unable to export it with this chokehold, both of Bab al-Mandab and Strait of Hormuz.
2: Yeah, and I fear that this war is only going to escalate and the problems of the Saudis is only going to increase. At least that is what it looks like, because while the Houthis have managed to get a chokehold over the Bab al-Mandab, the only one country they have singled out whose supplies and whose shipping they will interdict and stop is Saudi Arabia, which is not just a problem for Saudi Arabia. It's a problem for the rest of the world, because if Saudi oil cannot flow through that area, then it's a big problem for the rest of the world. That is one part of the problem. The second problem for the Saudis is going to be that, you know, there was this Mecca Accord which was signed with great fanfare. Now, the Turks very coolly have turned around and said, but we have not yet ratified it, so there's nothing we can do about it. Okay, fine. Let us, for a moment, give in to their disingenuity. But what about the Pakis? The Pakis signed this. They signed a strategic mutual defense agreement last year. What happened to that agreement? When they were saying that, you know, one for all and all for one, they signed it last year. How long are they going to take? 20, 30 years before they ratify something? So where are the Pakistanis? And which is the country which seems to have come to some extent, to some assistance, whether it's only intelligence sharing, it's partly the United States and partly Israel, which is crazy, because at one level, the Pakistanis and the Turks were saying that this particular alliance, and all they were looking for is Saudi money. They were never going to come to Saudi assistance. So they were looking for Saudi money to build up their own sinews to attack Israel. That is what the Pakistani narrative was.
0: That's a very good point to make. Let me bring in Sandeep and let me bring in Professor Daudi on two very crucial points. Sandeep, one, let's talk about the choke points with the Yemeni forces or the Yemeni Houthi rebels. increasing that chokehold, not just along Bab al-Mandab, but even those strategic islands, the situation is going to be very, very difficult for Saudi Arabia. Now, the drone strike on the pumping of that east-west pipeline, they can't pump, they can't transport, and then they can't ferry. Same goes with the Strait of Hormuz.
4: Absolutely, Gaurav. You know, I think this is one of the gravest crises Saudi Arabia has faced, possibly since the invasion of Kuwait in 1990. And that is something that Saudi Arabia was made aware of its vulnerability. That, you know, they said at that time Saddam Hussein could just roll into Saudi Arabia, nothing could have stopped him. But now you're looking at, you know, in 2026, where Saudi Arabia's oil is completely choked. You have the Strait of Hormuz. To bypass that, they had that big 1,200-kilometer oil pipeline from Quraysh to Yanbu. That is completely stopped for the first time. That transports over 3 million barrels of oil a day. That has been stopped for the first time in its operations. Saudi oil cannot transit through the Bab al-Mandab because the Houthis have captured all of the land, 5,000 square kilometers. To give you an idea, it's almost double the size of a state like Goa. That they captured in a matter of hours. They rolled back all the government forces from there. They've captured the coastline, actually, the coastline of Yemen. The Houthis in the past, Gaurav, 3 years back, they had to strike from the mountains. They had to launch their missiles and drones from the mountains. Today, they can do that from the coast. So they have a complete chokehold on the second choke point of the Arabian Peninsula. And the third one, of course, is the Suez Canal, which is open, but that's not good enough to export oil. They'll have to reroute that. And the Iranians have also shown the ability to target merchant shipping at the mouth of the Strait of
0: Let me bring in Professor Dawdi. Let me bring in Professor Dawdi into this conversation once again. Sir, what is the reading in Saudi Arabia of the Mecca Pact, not bringing in the kind of support that may have been expected from countries like Pakistan?
5: Look, Gaurav, before I tell you this, let me just mention one thing. What the Houthi militia, the terrorist Houthi militia backed by Iranians, what they are doing is a heinous crime, attacking the civilians and trying to damage the, you know, areas, or especially targeting the Vision 2030, which is for the vibrant society and, you know, vibrant economy, etc., progress, peace, etc. Now, coming back to your question, what is happening here is mainly, you know, about these deals, defense deals you are talking about. Things will unfold gradually, and every country has its rights to defend itself, to protect itself, and to have alliance and to have coalitions with any kind of sovereign countries or supporters or friendly nations. They stand with them. This is what is happening here. And with this fact, I have seen some tweets as well, you know, from Pakistani Prime Minister and others, etc. It's not something which is, we cannot rule it out that this is not going to happen. Let's wait and watch. And according to the media reports also, where it mentions about the United Nations rules, regulations, and how Saudis can also, you know, retaliate for these all heinous crimes that they are, the terrorist Houthis are doing, backed by Iranians, as I said. So let's wait and watch. And as I said, since we have
0: a vision... each day loss means massive losses for Saudi Arabia. There are reports that seem to indicate that this meeting that took place between the Saudi Crown Prince Mohammed bin Salman and US CENTCOM Chief Jill Kerala, there was some conversation around seeking Israeli intelligence assistance, maybe even Israeli strike capabilities to target the bases of the Houthi forces that were targeting Saudi Arabia. Is there any information on that?
5: What happens, you know, in media, we have different kinds of narratives. Western media has its own narratives. Other media houses, they have their own narratives. So we have to just avoid having any kind of propaganda or unconfirmed news. What is happening there, we were not there, and we do not have any authentic source where we can really quote, except one particular country or tweets. You know, this, I don't endorse this, what is actually happening and what might have happened. So here we have to again wait, and I don't think, you know, these things are actually circulating or surfacing on different areas, but we need to authenticate, we need to avoid...
0: Point taken,
5: you know,
0: entirely. Sandeep, would this indicate that there is pressure or ultimately there would be pressure on Saudi Arabia to be a part of the Abraham Accord, considering UAE did receive assistance in terms of... air defense systems and intelligence inputs when Iran targeted the UAE, is the United States indirectly trying to mount pressure on Saudi Arabia to follow the same track?
4: Absolutely, Gaurav. And, you know, this is something that President Trump has told Saudi Arabia. He said that you can get a nuclear deal with us only if you recognize Israel as part of the Abraham Accords. And that would be a very big thing indeed. Saudi Arabia was close to that before the 7th of October 2023 attack on Israeli civilians, where this new phase of war in West Asia began. So Saudi Arabia is now in a dilemma, really. Its partners in the Mecca defense agreement have deserted it. Pakistan has got JF-17s, has got a brigade of soldiers on Saudi soil. They haven't done anything with it. Turkey has a base in Somalia, which is just across the Red Sea. It is really close to the Bab el-Mandab. They have not done anything. They have pretended not to hear these calls for assistance. And Israel is possibly the only country, Gaurav, which has experience of fighting the Houthis. They have actually launched huge attacks.
0: They've launched massive strikes, both airstrikes and missile strikes against them. So the last 30 seconds I have on this part of the show, Sushant Sareen, are we to believe then this Mecca agreement is actually a stillborn agreement? It was only to extract money from Saudi Arabia, and Pakistan may have succeeded in doing that. Saudi Arabia is not better defended, or can Pakistan get away by saying that this is a defensive pact? They have troops and fighters on ground, but only in case there's an incoming attack on Mecca.
2: Yeah, but that's not going to wash down the Saudi throat, is it? And I don't think the Saudis are anybody's fools. They might be very polite and everything else, but they're sharp guys. So they're not going to be taken in by it. Secondly, please, I think you have to give some latitude to certain political sensitivities which are there in Saudi Arabia, vis-a-vis Israel, vis-a-vis a whole range of other issues. So I think, you know, they will try and walk the tightrope on that issue. And finally, on the US not intervening on the side of the Saudis, I can understand why that happened. You remember that the US naval ships were also being targeted by the Houthis. Yes. And in fact, they brought down a couple of planes and almost targeted a couple of ships. So there's a ceasefire which is currently underway between the US and the Houthis. If the US opens another front, it creates a huge problem for them at a time they're already engaged with Iran. They don't want to open up yet another front with the Houthis right now.
0: I've run out of time on this part of the show, but you know, the situation does remain extremely precarious, and we'll be tracking that story very closely. Professor Dawdi, as always, many thanks for joining me. Sushant Sareen, Sandeep, many thanks. We'll track the story closely. A quick break. News and updates continue on India Today. Stay with us.

food labels really tell the truth? Instant soups, breads and snacks often mask harmful ingredients behind clever marketing. High sugar, salt and fat are disguised as moderation. The Supreme Court ruling has put packaged foods under strict scrutiny, raising urgent questions about consumer safety. India Today uncovers how misleading claims put millions at risk and what this means for your plate. Read the full story in the latest issue of India Today, Making Sense of India, now available for speed delivery on Amazon and Blinkit. 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

Even as Maharashtra gets busy welcoming Ganpati Bappa, the state is divided over the use of DJs and loudspeakers during the festival. Vidyanand Bapat and many other activists have been campaigning for a ban on DJs in Pune. The campaign took an ugly turn recently when Bapat was manhandled by an organizer. The police had stepped in to lower the tensions then. They have disallowed the use of some types of speakers. Meanwhile, the Mumbai police are strictly enforcing a cap of 50 decibels between 10 p.m. and 6 a.m. during Ganeshotsav in accordance with a Bombay High Court order. Amplified DJ systems, mixers and heavy Dolby setups are completely banned during processions. Authorities encourage traditional instruments like dholtasha instead.

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It's a new chapter in Kerala. A new leader, a new promise. What is V.D. Satheesan's vision for Keralam? The Keralam he dreams of. The politics that will shape it and the road ahead. Catch the India Today Roundtable Keralam, 17 September, all through the day, only on India Today.

Good evening, hello and welcome. You're with the news today, your primetime destination news. Newsmakers, talking points, our big talking point tonight. That big story that's breaking tonight. UPI payments above 2,000 to be charged to merchants. What does that mean for you and me, consumers? That's the question we'll raise tonight. Also, the Gurugram hit and run. The accused has been arrested. But the big question, why are hit and run incidents on the rise? Plenty on the show tonight. But first, as always, it's time for the nine headlines at nine. The Modi government announces new charges for UPI payments, 0.4% merchant fee on transactions above rupees 2,000. Congress claims new charges should be called Modi tax. BJP takes the Nara's FUFA jibe against the Congress. Gurugram hit and run accused. Kalyan Baisla nabbed, brought to his knees. Police claim video clearly shows the hit was deliberate. Attempt to murder, outraging modesty, charges slapped against the person who knocked off the biker. Delhi government announces plans to develop

0: More than 30 kilos of milk, over 4,100 kilos of sweets seized across Maharashtra. License of Mumbai's iconic cafe Mondigar also suspended. Battle for Nandigram in West Bengal heats up once again. BJP decides to field the mother of Shuvendu's slain PA from Nandigram. Chandranath Rath was murdered shortly after the West Bengal assembly elections. Alarming fake cancer drug racket bust in Bengaluru. Counterfeit life-saving drugs found in 90 hospitals and clinics in Karnataka. SIT formed. Pharmacy owner Viresh held. A Christian delegation meets Congress President Mallikarjun Kharge. Demands repealing of Karnataka anti-convergent law. Delegation seeks 1% reservation under the backward class quota. Political heat intensifies in Tamil Nadu. Three DMK netas, including DMK MP A. Raja, booked over allegedly derogatory remarks against TNCM Vijay and Minister Nirmal Kumar. And tensions flare up in the Gulf region once again after Houthis rained missiles on Saudi's west coast. Alert sounded in holy city of Mecca. Reports claim Israel may help in to help the Saudis against the Houthis. But the big story that's breaking this evening, fees on UPI transactions above rupees 2,000 have been announced. A 0.4% merchant fee will be charged now on transactions above rupees 2,000. The charge is on high level value transactions has been capped at rupees 300. A flat fee of rupees 5 on transactions above 2,000 in categories like railways, fuel. No fee for small merchants earning rupees 1 lakh a month. But the fact now is, what does all of this mean? How does one break it down? Joining me now is Karishma Asudani. Karishma, explain what this means. How is this to be seen? What does it mean for people who will go out and shop, let's say, tomorrow and have transactions over rupees 2,000?
1: Rajdeep, the whole idea of imposing a 0.4% MDR on transactions above rupees 2,000 via UPI has been to make the UPI system way more financially sustainable. But the good news is that it does not impact a common person, none of us, in fact. So somebody who's going to shop tomorrow, say, for 3,000 rupees or 4,000 rupees will not pay a penny extra, because this 0.4% MDR, which is the merchant discount rate, is payable by the merchant to the banks. Until now, in fact, for the last 5 to 6 years that the UPI has boomed, government banks and third-party payment aggregators were absorbing most of these costs. This was to bring in UPI and also to make the system popular and easygoing for everybody. But now, if you see, August itself experienced about 24 billion UPI transactions, and now government thinks it's time for them to put a full stop on absorbing most of these costs to relieve banks from putting in extra money, and rather let the large entities or entities who deal with multiple transactions via UPI pay this MDR, so that the money gets divided. The expenditure is now tolerated and to be taken, absorbed by the large merchants. So for a common man, person-to-person transaction, say I'm sending you money, or if I'm also paying to a shopkeeper tomorrow in the market, irrespective of below 2,000 or more than 2,000, I'm not liable to pay anything.
0: But what I want to understand from you, Karishma, there is the possibility of the merchants passing the burden at some stage onto consumers. Is that a concern? How is the government intending to address that concern, which a section of the opposition is voicing, that this will effectively be a tax on the consumer at some stage?
1: The concern is a very valid concern, because even with the debit and credit card transactions, we have seen some merchants trying to pass on this charge to the consumers. Ideally, that should not happen, and more awareness will have to be spread, and NPCI along with the government and banks will have to raise some kind of portal where consumers can directly complain, because if you look at the legal rules, there is no way that there is nothing that lists even now if via being paid via debit card or credit card that a consumer can raise this. So

0: Okay, let's raise some big questions tonight. Why are these hit and run cases on the rise? How does one ensure road discipline? Is stricter laws the way forward or better policing needed? These are just some of the questions we'll raise tonight. I'm joined by Dr. Kiran Bedi, former IPS officer, someone who's looked at traffic for years. Also been joined by Pratiksha Das. She's a mechanical engineer and a biker herself. I also hope to be joined by Piyush Tiwari, founder and CEO, Safe Life Foundation. But first to Dr. Bedi. On first glance, when you see an incident like this, where there are competing claims over what happened, but either way, the video clearly shows that the driver, after hitting the girl, didn't stop, but just drove away. And we are seeing more and more cases like this where whenever an accident takes place, the car just tries to run. Finally, this person was arrested today. But what's your sense? What explains these rising hit-and-run cases?
1: The fear of not getting caught. They feel that they will get away. They are not certainty about punishment, or they can get away. I think the fear of law is missing. Fear of punishment is missing. The need for better intrusive, I'm looking the word, closed technology is the answer. Now with these highways, we need the cameras interconnected on the poles, cameras interconnected to detect. I heard the story, that unke sheeshe bhi sare kaale the. To kaale sheeshe to detect ho jane chahiye. So agar hamari video is well connected, it should detect, and interceptors need to be around. So cameras at the top, in interceptors below, motorcycles particularly, who can quickly swing in when there's a message that there's a particular vehicle with a particular number driving faster or violating the rules and regulations. I think we must use more. So that means more intensive cameras, right, intrusive motorcycle interceptors, and then more them. In like the, when you drive overseas in America, you see the motorcycle coming in from somewhere in the bushes and catches you, the camera and the interceptor, and then you get caught. And third, the moment they get this culprit, they handcuff him. They handcuff him and seize the vehicle. These three things.
0: So you're saying you need to put in place a structure wherein you can intercept. You can first identify, intercept, and then immediately arrest. So the person really has a fear of the law that if he tries to even run away, the law will catch up with him. You're giving us the example of the United States. I just want you to press the pause button, ma'am, because at this moment I'm joined by Shivani Chauhan, or Sia, and Roshan Chauhan, the father of Sia. Bahut-bahut shukriya ki aap aaye. Pehle Sia, aap se main poochna chahta hoon, aapki tabiyat kaisi hai? 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
2: Okay. Yes, I'm fine.
0: But when you hear, Sia, when you heard today that the person who hit you in that car has been arrested, what was your first feeling? Because he had been, he had virtually run away from the law. He was finally arrested today. What was your first feeling when you heard that he's been arrested?
2: हाँ सी, मुझे मीडिया के ही सोर्सेस से पता चला एंड कि वो अरेस्ट हुए हैं. एंड सी, मेरा तो इतना कोई लाइक कोई शॉकिंग इतना रिएक्शन नहीं था. किसी ने किसी को इंटेंशनली हिट करके और इतनी तेजी से हिट करके कि 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
0: 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Biking अभी भी करेंगी आप?
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0: I want to ask you this. You said male ego. Do you feel because you are a woman, that's why the person thought he could get away? आप महिला हैं इसलिए बाइकर को लगा I can hit her and get away?
2: Yes, obviously. 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
0: Well, Sia, all I can say, it takes courage to put all this out in the public domain. तो आपने वो बहादुरी दिखाई है. मैं आप और रोशन चौहान जी, आप दोनों आए इस शो पर, आपने अपनी बात रखी है. मैं चाहता हूं 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As I said, I'm joined by more guests. We just heard from Dr. Kiran Bedi a short while ago. I want to go to two bikers, both women, Pratiksha Das. Pratiksha, you heard Sia speak just now. Your first reactions, do you believe she was particularly vulnerable because she's a woman?
4: So, sir, a similar incident has happened with me as well in the past, where I was chased by a few moped riders. Firstly, they get attracted towards the bike. And when they see the bike, they see a woman riding, they get more attracted towards us. And then they start showing off their skills. In my case, three moped riders started chasing me. And then they started pulling off wheelies. And after that, one of the guys, he suddenly hit me and I met with an accident. And I broke my ankle and I was hospitalized and I was on bed rest for 3 months. So this is not new for us. I've been riding for more than 14 years. And
0: When did this happen with you?
4: In 2018.
0: And was the person responsible for it caught, arrested?
4: No, unfortunately, camera was not mounted on my bike. After that, I made sure that I do mount a camera.
0: So he hit you and ran away again. It was hit and run again.
4: Yes, he was pulling a wheelie right in front of me. He was showing off his skills to me. And that's how he ended up hitting me and then he fled off.
0: You know, I'm joined also by Piyush Tiwari, founder and CEO of Safe Life Foundation, does a lot of very good work when it comes to trying to minimize road accidents. Piyush, your first reaction when you see these cases, and as we have found one more case just mentioned by one of our other guests, how do you respond? Do you believe that these hit and run cases are getting worse? Kiran Bedi mentioning there is no fear of the law. Is it no fear of the law or is it just lax enforcement of the law?
5: Firstly, Rajiv, I'm very glad that Sia is doing okay and that she had a camera mounted on her bike that captured the entire incident. But we have to understand that this is, more than just a mere law and order problem. I think this is the road safety failure problem in our country. A car being used as a weapon is the extreme end of a spectrum that starts with behavior like tailgating, punishment braking, aggressive overtaking, things that are regularly tolerated on our roads, and then it reaches this kind of a situation where there is barely any impunity, where action is taken with impunity. So this is most certainly an enforcement challenge. It is also a challenge of certain gaps in the law. We know that there are jurisdictions across the world that have passed laws with regard to predatory driving, menacing driving, and calling them out as specific offenses in the law. We also know that multiple jurisdictions, in fact, our parliament is considering a demerit point system in licenses that would lead to suspension, mandatory training, and so on and so forth. But all of this starts when you start catching the basic offenses first. That's what creates an impression that you cannot behave with impunity on the roads. Because as we saw in this case, a vehicle was clearly used as a weapon to attempt to harm someone. So that's one very, very crucial point I wanted to convey, that this is an entire spectrum which is ending with this criminal activity that we saw in this video.
0: I'm also joined by Suparna Sarkar, Chief Instructor, Founder, School of Training for Aspiring Riders. Suparna, there'll be those who'll say, look, bikers become soft targets. There'll be others who say, particularly on a Sunday morning, you'll have, if you drive your bike too fast, that can become, you can make you vulnerable. How do you respond? Where do you stand on this?
6: So I am not just a biker, but I train people how to ride bikes. Mine is a gender inclusive facility. I train both men and women. So I see the mindset when someone is very new to motorcycling, they have their fears and it takes time to build reflexes. And incidents like these set a certain fear in the mind of people who are yet to start riding or driving. So here, I'd say that, you know, the road is no one's. It is everyone's. Why should there be very strict guidelines between who can ride and who can use the roads and who cannot? Be it in a car or a motorcycle, a truck, or say any bus, anyone who is on the roads carries not the need to know how to ride or drive, but also the responsibility for their conduct. How should their behavior be on the roads? Because in case someone just misses out on following the rules, the consequences are extreme. In this case, I'm fortunate. I'm glad that the rider did not have serious injuries. But what if there was another vehicle coming from behind and that could have led to the rider being run? So I feel that a lot of awareness needs to be created in scenes like this. It is a conjunction. What I see is of a women's safety issue, where a woman was riding a motorcycle, someone spotted, chased, and then tried to harass them. And it is also a road safety issue, where someone just misused their power of being on a four-wheeler, coming too close, hitting a two-wheeler, which ought to leave the balance and then made her have an ultimate fall. So usually when we ride, not everyone carries a camera all the time. And it is not technically possible to be always in surveillance. What do we do when we have no proof of such incidents happening? Something similar happened with me 3 years ago. I filed an FIR. Today, I don't know where that case is. So being a victim myself, I know how much trauma it causes it to, again, you know, go back to riding and driving. And it is not possible to have someone guide us all the time.
0: I take your point. I just wanted, in conclusion, Kiran Bedi, the cops themselves, the police has to be sensitized. You see, what has happened in many of these streets, particularly on highway, there aren't enough police officers. There's no fear of the law. As you said, you need interceptors. You need an entire technology. Here is Gurugram, Millennium City, high net worth individuals, but they don't have the basic traffic system in place. And the cops surely need to put that in place, particularly on these highways where people are speeding.
1: But do we have roads for speeding bikers as well? Do we have? I think that's another point to ask.
0: No. So are you saying that the bikers should? No. Are you saying that the bikers should cannot go on a highway? I mean, it's one thing to speed or if they were crossing a certain limit. But where are the? I mean, the cops surely need to be there. Whether whoever is speeding, whether it's the biker or the car, where are the cops in this entire sequence? No policemen anywhere.
1: No, Rajdeep, I don't think I'm for biking, but do we have roads for bikers? The point is, do we have our roads for biking? Because look at the kind of jamming we have already on highways. And are our highways capable? Number two, are our highways connected by cameras? Do we have interceptors along the highways? I do not know. And I've seen when I'm also being driven, the way the bikers here, I've seen mostly men, the way they zigzag around, it's dangerous. I think we're all victims of bikers zigzagging through our roads. It's dangerous. So how much do you expect the police to enforce? But we must need more technology. We must have interceptors.
0: No, she had a camera. She had a camera. Ma'am, you know, the police have to put in, surely, more cameras right across all our roads. In this case, because she had a camera, the person could be identified. It won't happen otherwise. So there are things that need to be done. As far as bikers are concerned, I'll give Pratiksha a final word. Here is someone, Kiran Bedi, saying, you know, are our roads fit for bikers? You guys, in a way, have to also be careful. What will you say? Very quickly.
4: So like ma'am said that, are there any roads in India to speed up? So yes, we do have racetracks in India. And we bikers, like, we are very particular about it, like the core community. So if we want to, you know, speed up, we hit the racetrack. That's what we do. Okay. And we don't road rage on the roads. That's what we do.
0: Okay, I'm going to leave it there. You know, in a way, this is a wake-up call, particularly for the cops. Once again, hit-and-run accidents are getting worse in this country, and they cannot get away. We're going to have an entire ecosystem, as Piyush Tiwari put it, to ensure that there is both fear of the law, but there are systems in place, and the traffic and police in particular are part of that. I appreciate my guest joining us. Sia's story is a story that could happen to any one of us or any of our children tomorrow, which is why we thought it was important to look at those numbers, just the number of road deaths that are on the rise in this country. Something is wrong, and we need to ensure better road discipline, for God's sake. Appreciate my guest joining us. I want to turn to a big story that's once again breaking in Mumbai. And once again, it is the FDA, the Food and Drug Administration, that's making the headline. Now there is a crackdown in this Ganesh Chaturthi week on Ganesh workshop and mandals across Mumbai. A total of 30 litres milk, over 4,100 kg sweets have been seized. And Mumbai's iconic Cafe Mondegard in Kulaba Causeway and three other outlets have had their licenses suspended over safety breaches. Officials have found improper thawing of food, inadequate rapid cooling of cooked food, sanitation and structural deficiencies at the restaurant, which is one of Mumbai's most popular restaurants. Mustafa Sheikh joins us. Mustafa, Tukaram Munde at it again. Not just Ganesh Pandals, but also one of Mumbai's leading restaurants, license suspended. It appears that the FDA is not relenting even in this Ganesh Chaturthi season in particular.
7: Well, that's true, and there are two parts to it. One, the raid at Cafe Mondegard. We have all seen, we have all visited. Since last two decades, we have not seen any major works happening there. But yes, the temperature for maintaining of hot food, which is 60 degrees, and temperature for maintaining cold food, which is around 6 degrees, was not being maintained, is what the FDA said, and they have shut down and revoked their license. The other part is that the FDA is going trying to create awareness as much as possible during festivities in mandirs, especially with the making of modak, that they are hygienic, the food which is distributed, even at pandals, has to be hygienic. And they are also carrying out a workshop now with the BMC. The FDA is carrying out a workshop to create awareness among the mandals. So yes, the festivities might have begun, but the FDA is very much observing what is happening. And they are saying, even if you're distributing food for free as prasad, you have to give good quality and hygienic food back to you.
0: Okay, Mustafa Sheikh joining us on that story. Tukaram Munde, FDA commissioner, making the headlines. I want to return to our top story, which is creating quite a bit of a stir. The Modi government's gazette notification that legally guarantees now that all UPI and RuPay debit card transactions up to rupees 2,000 will remain completely free of any direct or indirect taxes. However, those above rupees 2,000, the new rules suggest a 0.4% tax effective payment will have to be made by merchants, and that this merchant discount rate on large business transactions has led the opposition, including Rahul Gandhi, to claim the government is quietly preparing to tax the digital economy. They point out that while these high-value payments make up only 5% of UPI's volume, they account for 65% of its total monetary value. The opposition argues that even if the government claims consumers won't be charged directly, shopkeepers will raise the prices of goods, passing the final bill on to the public. The government says, or the BJP says, this is an example of the opposition behaving like Naraz Fufas. But forget what the government and opposition players say. What do experts say? Rajneesh Kumar, chairman of MasterCard India, former chairman State Bank of India, joining me. Bishwajit Bhattacharya is former ASG and senior advocate Supreme Court. Rajneesh Kumar, to you first. How do you see this transaction, 0.4%? Is this something that was inevitable, something the industry wanted, or are we going to eventually tax the digital economy now?
8: No, no, it is not a tax. That's not the right word to use. This is a fee which is payable by the merchant for the convenience. Mm-hmm. You see, there are two options. Either you use digital or you use cash. Even for cash handling, there is a cost. And for the digital system, the system has to incur huge cost by investment in technology, in cybersecurity, in data, in fraud prevention. So huge amount of money gets spent on the system, and for long, it cannot be cross-subsidized. So it's a fair ask. Another thing is, the word uses not exceeding 0.40%. That's important. So the rate, although it is a cap which has been fixed by NPCI, but this would be determined by the market. And there is enough competition in the market, be it on the supply side.
0: The fear is that this could be passed on to consumers, that merchants will now pass this additional transaction 0.4% onto consumers, and that's why prices will rise.
8: No, it will not rise. One is that already Visa and MasterCard, the two large networks, they were exempted and they were not part of this regime. It is all applicable only to UPI and RuPay debit card. So when people were paying for the use of MasterCard and Visa card, so nobody raised the price or passed it on to the consumer. There is enough competition in the market for everybody that merchant also would not like to use. And on the whole, they still save money. I'm telling you, the cash handling cost is much higher. It is much more inconvenient. MDR was earlier also there, but government wanted to promote UPI in a big way, have successfully done it. We are very proud of it as a banker or as a someone who is associated with the payment system. But for long, the industry overall cannot continue to lose 10 to 12,000 crore rupees. It stifles innovation and it stifles fresh investment. We need to invest in technology continuously. And I think this is not a very big deal, although it has been made out to be a big deal. Now everything gets so much social media attention and everything that even a small thing becomes big. But in my view, this is a very fair and competition and market dynamics will ensure that nobody, at least consumer, doesn't suffer. And for merchants, I don't think that they have a complaint to make. They are already accustomed to paying MDR on credit card transactions. And as I said, on the MasterCard.
0: But now, of course, what was on credit card now comes with UPI, which is used by many more people in a way, by the common public. Biswajit Bhattacharya, appreciate Rajneesh ji, you joining. Biswajit Bhattacharya, you heard Rajneesh ji saying it's not a big deal. He said it's not a big deal. You've been a critic of it. Why are you criticizing it?
9: You see, I thank you for inviting me. This is a big deal because this UPI system payment has been one of the landmarks introduced by this government, and I fully support it. Instead of subsidizing it to, you know, whatever name you say, fees or tax, ultimately it will degenerate into a destination-based consumption tax. Because these middle-level merchants, they are not going to bear the cost. They will quietly raise the price. And the ultimate hit will be the consumers.
0: But it happens across the world. I think the point that Rajneesh ji is making, it happens across the world. It's not as if India is unusual in this regard. Now the UPI system has been stabilized. Now you need to, in a way, create some kind of a level playing field between credit card holders, UPI payments.
9: You see, it is a massive, massive structure, number one. Compliance issues. There is a question of paying GST also. And overridingly, may I say, if there is a competition, UPI today has definitely marched ahead of other systems of payment like Visa card or MasterCard or Amex card. It is a much better and user-friendly, slightly off the mark, may I just say, why is the government fighting shy to subsidize it? In the recently $127 billion of FCNR B deposit, annual cost of swap will be $4 billion provided to non-resident Indians. So why such a small amount of subsidy cannot be given? Cannot be given to those who are using this user-friendly instrument? In fact, I know today majority of the people are shifting from credit card, MasterCard, Visa card, American Express card to UPI. So this government, I think it is a policy decision. But before taking such a massive policy decision, I think government should think it is spending 53 trillion rupees per year. And even a fraction of a trillion rupees, can't it subsidize?
0: You made that point. You're saying they should have subsidized. I take your point. Let Rajneesh Kumar have a quick final word. Mr. Kumar, there are those who are doubters that at a time when UPI is, as Biswajit Bhattacharya says, India's big success, digital payments. Why at all? Why do you need it? Why at all? What's the need?
8: We always had it. Rajdeep, we always had it. It was only 5 or 6 years ago when the government amended the Income Tax Act, because there was a specific objective that we are launching UPI. We want to make it a success. We want to promote digital. That's fine. But MDR was always there. It's not that it was not there. It was only 6 years ago or 7 years ago.
0: He's saying subsidize it. He said continue with it. Continue the subsidy. No, why should the MasterCards and the Visa card?
8: No. You can subsidize everything in this country. So everybody wants a subsidy on everything. So that's a different argument. I'm not going into that. My limited point is that there's a huge cost of maintaining the system. There's compliance requirement. There's a cyber security threat. There are frauds happening. So there's a cost and somebody has to bear the cost. And the merchants are paying for the convenience.
0: Okay.
8: It's not that in return they're not getting anything. And I don't agree at all with this argument that there will be any burden passed on to the consumer. It was never the case earlier, and it won't be the case. I'm very clear about it.
0: Okay, Rajneesh Kumar, Biswajit Bhattacharya, two views on that UPI controversy. Appreciate both of you joining me here on the news today. Let me take a break at this point. When we return, we'll be looking at some of our other big stories. Why is Bengaluru making the headlines today? We'll tell you more on the other side. You're watching the news today. News without the noise.

that, you know, if the relationship between India and other BRICS countries is there to stay, then it should be reflected in terms of opportunities for us. But unfortunately, we don't see ample opportunities here. And I think that is the thing for BRICS leaders to reflect upon and turn it or translate into tangible opportunities for youth, because this 49% population in the BRICS countries is having a large amount of youth.

0: Welcome back. Let's turn to our Get Real India story, and it's coming from Bengaluru today, where a suspected counterfeit medicine racket has been busted, with investigators suspecting fake drugs having reached more than 90 hospitals and clinics. A pharmacy owner has been arrested after a major seizure of alleged counterfeit medicines. Investigators now say the trail could stretch across multiple states, and this could only be the tip of the iceberg when it comes to fake drugs. Take a look.
1: A suspected counterfeit medicine racket is uncovered in Bengaluru. Investigators suspect fake or repackaged medicines were supplied to more than 90 hospitals and clinics across the city. A joint investigation by the Bengaluru Police Special Investigation Team and the Drugs Control Department has led to the arrest of a pharmacy owner, Viresh Kumar Jain. The probe gained momentum after officials raided Krupa Healthcare near Minerva Circle, where a large quantity of alleged counterfeit medicines were recovered. Investigators suspect the network was supplying fake medicines, allegedly at discounts of nearly 50%.
2: Right now, this particular healthcare has been shut down and seized. According to police, this particular Krupa Healthcare used to rebrand low-cost cancer medicine. Not only rebranding, they used to relabel expired medicines and used to supply to all the hospitals, medical shops and clinics.
1: The investigation is linked to an earlier raid conducted on August 18th at a farmhouse in the Bidadi and Dudderi area of Bengaluru South District. Authorities seized alleged counterfeit medicines worth around 5 crore rupees in the raid. Fake invoices, injection filling equipment and counterfeit labels were also seized. The seizure led investigators to expand the probe. Coordinated searches were conducted at locations in Karnataka, Haryana, Himachal Pradesh, Tamil Nadu and Maharashtra. Investigators subsequently traced the suspected supply chain to Krupa Healthcare and Viresh Kumar. The SIT and Drugs Control Department are trying to identify the hospitals that may have received the fake medicines.
3: We have cracked the mafia of the mislabeling and fake drugs. And we have formed an SIT. Karnataka is the first one to crack such a big scam. During this time, I don't want to say anything. I like to tell the people, don't get confused. In social media, there are various reports that are coming, 90 hospitals, 60 hospitals, 50 hospitals. No one knows this. No one has revealed anything. Let the SIT report comes. And then there will be a zero tolerance. No one will be spared in our states.
1: According to investigators, the racket allegedly procured low-cost medicines and rebranded them under different names. Authorities also suspect that expired medicines were repackaged in fresh containers and fitted with counterfeit labels. Vitsageraj, Bureau Report, India Today.
0: Okay, let me turn from there to our Only in India segment. A billionaire MLA in Mumbai disguised himself as a beggar and spent a few hours in his constituency. BJP legislator Parag Shah says he did it in an attempt to connect with the Aam Aadmi. It's a story that you could argue only happens in India. Take a look.
1: This beggar walking the streets of Ghatkopar is a billionaire worth more than 3,000 crore rupees. He is Parag Shah, the local BJP MLA and one of Maharashtra's wealthiest legislators. The video is from the day Shah gave up his security detail and luxury cars to step out with a begging bowl. The MLA was advised by his spiritual mentor, Namramuni Gurudev, to experience the life of a beggar ahead of Chaturmas, a four-month period considered sacred in Jainism.
4: ये एक अहंकार को शून्य करने की प्रोसेस थी और ये प्रोसेस के लिए हमारे गुरुदेव श्री नम्रमुनि महाराज साहब उन्होंने मुझे आज्ञा दी थी कि आप एक दिन के लिए अपना वेश परिवर्तन करके अपनी पहचान छुपा के और साधारण व्यक्ति या साधारण व्यक्ति से भी छोटी लेवल पे जाके आप लोगों की समस्या देखो.
1: During Shah's brief avatar as a beggar, some people offered him food. After spending a few hours on the road, Shah removed his makeup and returned to the same spots he visited.
4: क्योंकि हमने प्रयोग में ऐसा किया था कि मैं पहले जहाँ जहाँ भिखारी बन के गया था वही जगह पे वापस एक घंटे के बाद वापस वेश परिवर्तन करके जमी में गया कि दो घंटे में जो लोगों का रिस्पांस चेंज हुआ और जब भी उनको मालूम पड़ा कि दो घंटे पहले मैं ही यहाँ पे आया था तभी का जो रिस्पांस वो एक अवर्णनीय है कि आज मैं आपको इंटरव्यू में बोलूं तो वो उसका कुछ मैं समझा नहीं सकूंगा.
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1: Parag Shah claims the one-day experiment was an attempt to connect with a segment of society that gets overlooked often. With Deepesh Tripathi, Bureau Report, India Today.
0: Interesting story of the billionaire beggar. The big question, of course, is next time when he meets a real person outside his window begging, how will he respond? That's the challenge for Parag Shah. Maybe many of our elected representatives to see how the other side of India really lives. I hope you've had a good show. Thanks for watching. Stay well, stay safe. Good night, Shubh Ratri, Jai Hind, Namaskar.

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It's a new chapter in Kerala. A new leader, a new promise. What is V.D. Satheesan's vision for Kerala? The Kerala he dreams of. The politics that will shape it and the road ahead. Catch the India Today Roundtable Kerala, 17 September, all through the day, only on India Today.

Good evening, you're watching India First. I'm Gaurav Sawant. On this special broadcast, we expose a state sponsor of radical Islamist terror, that's Pakistan, trying to pull wool over the eyes of the global community, especially the Financial Action Task Force that meets in Paris for its plenary and working group meetings between the 26th and 30th of October 2026. So 1 month before the FATF meeting, Pakistan's Federal Investigation Agency has updated its list of most wanted terrorists. And the man you see on your television screen, that Maulana of terror, Masood Azhar, he's a UN-designated terrorist, now has an increased award of 70 lakh Pakistani rupees. Not that 70 lakh Pakistani rupees holds much value, but that's the award for any information leading to either his arrest or death. Pakistan has lied about this Maulana of terror to the world and repeatedly. So Maulana Masood Azhar is wanted in India for a series of terror attacks, from the 2001 Jammu and Kashmir Assembly attack to the attack on the Indian Parliament later that year, 13th of December 2001, from Pulwama terror attacks to Pathankot terror attacks, and for repeatedly sending highly radicalized terrorists into India to massacre innocent people as part of his so-called Islamic Jihad.

0: under global pressure, but Pakistan refuses to act against him. On the contrary, Pakistani generals in uniform, and we'll show you images, we'll show you videos and photographs of Pakistani generals in uniform attending funerals of terrorists and their family members after India's Operation Sindoor. Now, sitting in Pakistan, this Maulana of terror has spewed venom against India. He spoke of bleeding India, and yet Pakistan government refuses to take action against him. And this despite the fact that Jaish-e-Mohammed, a UN-designated global terrorist organization, a terrorist organization that he heads, was accused of being involved in the plot to assassinate former Pakistani army chief and military dictator General Pervez Musharraf. And this is not intelligence-based information. General Musharraf, in an interview, had said Jaish-e-Mohammed was the terrorist organization that carried out suicide attacks to assassinate him in December 2003. General Musharraf, in an interview, said that he wanted to take action against this Maulana of terror and against Jaish-e-Mohammed. But Pakistan ISI opposed him. So imagine how sick is a country like Pakistan that when a terrorist tries to assassinate the army chief, military dictator and president of Pakistan, the Pakistan army says, oh, please don't take action against him. Why? According to Pervez Musharraf, because Jaish-e-Mohammed was being used by Pakistan ISI for terror attacks inside India. We are not saying it. Pervez Musharraf said so. The question arises, will Pakistan, that uses terrorists to bleed India, take action against its own strategic asset? Clearly, no. And this action, the sham action of an award on him, a terror red book, 19 accused of Mumbai terror attacks being put on there in that red book, all of this is only to fool the West. It's to fool Western powers. It's to fool the United States of America that is unable to see the ground reality of Pakistan. Imagine Pakistan was hiding Osama bin Laden in Abbottabad and taking billions of dollars from the United States of America. Pakistan was shielding the terrorists, those terrorists who were involved in killing US civilians, thousands of US civilians in the 9/11 terror attacks in New York, and hundreds, if not thousands, of US soldiers subsequently in Afghanistan. And yet, America does not see this ground reality about Pakistan and the terrorists Pakistan supports. The Ministry of External Affairs in India clearly is not taken in by this Pakistani doublespeak and the double games that Pakistan plays. And the Ministry of External Affairs exposed Pakistan for such gimmicks of the terror red book or the phony announcements of enhanced awards leading to any arrest of these terrorists. Listen in to Randhir Jaiswal, additional secretary and spokesperson in the Ministry of External Affairs, as he exposes Pakistan and its double games.
1: All that I would say is that such gimmicks and hoodwinking by Pakistan is not new. We have seen such gimmicks in the past as well. State sponsor of terror, or for a state sponsor of terror to make announcement, phony announcement, it is, we all know how hollow it is. They must take action and not make phony announcements, which was of no consequence.
0: Many of our viewers are very young and they may not know the backgrounder and the background of this Maulana of terror, Masood Azhar. So let me tell you a little about him. In 1994, this Pakistani terrorist entered India on a forged Portuguese passport. He was then a senior functionary of senior terrorist of the Harkatul Ansar. What was his mission? His mission was to travel to Jammu and Kashmir and bring together various terrorist organizations that were operating in Jammu and Kashmir. And those were very difficult times in Jammu and Kashmir. Imagine there was a time when terrorists actually had their offices in downtown Srinagar, when terrorists would actually roam around with their weapons near Dal Lake at that boulevard in Srinagar. We've come a long way. And it's been a very difficult journey. And that is why these perpetrators of terror must never be forgiven. They must never be forgotten. In fact, efforts must be made that they meet their make

0: occur very quickly. But terrorists made repeated attempts to secure his release after he was arrested. It was a very difficult operation when he was arrested, and Braves made the supreme sacrifice of their lives. There were repeated attempts by terrorist groups to secure Masood Azhar's release. In fact, in 1994, foreign nationals were kidnapped in an attempt to force his release. In 1995, Al-Farhan, kidnappers of Western tourists in Kashmir, again demanded that Masood Azhar be released. That will give you an idea of how big he is in the terror hierarchy. There were unsuccessful attempts to break him out of jail. India did not release him. Azhar remained behind bars until the hijack of IC-814. Kargil war in 1999, Pakistan claimed it wanted better ties with India, but then they used terror. They hijacked an Indian Airlines plane. IC-814 was an Indian Airlines aircraft that was hijacked and taken to Kandahar. This was the time the hostage crisis that ensued, the amount of pressure that was mounted, that these terrorists were released. Once released, that Maulana of terror, Masood Azhar, Omar Saeed Sheikh and Mushtaq Ahmad Zargar, they were back in Pakistan. The headquarters, Pakistan is like the global headquarters of terror. It's like the best place terrorists can be. So in 2000, he founded a terrorist organization called the Jaish-e-Mohammed. Pakistan is like the Oxbridge of terror. It has Lashkar-e-Taiba, it has the Jaish-e-Mohammed. So it has the Oxford of terror, it has the Cambridge of terror, the Oxbridge of terror. April 2000, suicide bombing outside the 15 Corps headquarters in Srinagar. Four Indian soldiers made the supreme sacrifice of their lives. October 2001. Many see October 2001, and these are all terrorist attacks that we've covered on ground. October 2001, there was a suicide attack, Jammu and Kashmir State Assembly in Srinagar. 38 people were killed. And many saw that as an exercise, a trial run for a bigger attack. What was the bigger attack? Barely 2 months later, terror reached the heart of Indian democracy, the temple of Indian democracy. December 13, 2001, terrorists attacked the Parliament of India. 14 people, including 8 brave security personnel, were killed. India officially lists the Parliament attack among the terror attacks carried out by Jaish-e-Mohammed under this Maulana of terror, Masood Azhar. He's been active. He's been sending terrorists into our country year after year. January 2016, for example, terror struck again. Terrorists from Pakistan attacked the Pathankot Air Base. 7 security personnel were killed, 37 injured. Masood Azhar was subsequently charge-sheeted by the National Investigation Agency in the Pathankot airbase attack. September 2016, the Uri terror attack. An army base was attacked in Jammu and Kashmir. 19 soldiers made the supreme sacrifice of their lives. The army's initial assessment identified the attackers as terrorists belonging to Jaish-e-Mohammed. February 14, 2019, the Pulwama terror attack. A suicide bomber rammed an explosive-laden vehicle into a CRPF convoy. 40 personnel were killed. Jaish-e-Mohammed actually claimed responsibility, but there was a forensic investigation, a detailed investigation that was done, and it led back to Jaish-e-Mohammed and Bahawalpur. Pakistan today wants the world to believe it does not know where this Maulana of terror, Masood Azhar, is. But over the years, report after report, intelligence assessment after intelligence assessment has proven that this Maulana of terror lives in Pakistan. 2019, Pakistan's Foreign Minister Shah Mahmood Qureshi, he publicly admitted that Masood Azhar was in Pakistan. He claimed that the terror chief was so unwell that he couldn't even leave his house. This is a Pakistani minister. In 2024, an India Today investigation found evidence that Masood Azhar was not only active, he was active in Pakistan. He attended a wedding gathering in Bahawalpur. Incidentally, Jaish-e-Mohammed is headquartered in the southern part of Pakistan's Punjab province in Bahawalpur. He even delivered a speech there. Then, Operation Sindoor, May 2025, after India decided, and this is perhaps one of the finest decisions of the Narendra Modi government to hit terror at source. Because we did not do that when 2611 Mumbai terror attacks happened. We did not do that when the temple of our democracy was attacked. We held back. for whatever reason. But after Pahalgam, first after Pulwama and then after Pahalgam, India decided to hit terror at source, at the cradle of terror, hit the oxbridge of terror. Both Muridke and Bahawalpur were targeted. Eyewitnesses said that Masood Azhar actually appeared for the funeral of his family members. Reports said there were senior Pakistani military officials who were present at that funeral. 2 months later, intelligence inputs placed Masood Azhar 1,000 kilometers away in Skardu in Gilgit-Baltistan in Pakistan-occupied Jammu and Kashmir that Pakistan claims are its northern areas. Recent reports seem to indicate that he's in Sindh in Pakistan. What is he doing? Recruiting terrorists. Why? To bleed India. The ground reality? Pakistan claims it is a victim of terror, and yet the factual position, Pakistan remains a state sponsor of radical Islamist terror, trying to hoodwink the world. Excuse me. The question remains, will the world be fooled again? I want to cut across to India Today's Arvind Ojha, who's getting us details of this red book, which also has names of 19 terrorists involved in the 26/11 Mumbai terror attacks. Ye jo 19 naam hai, 17 ki tasveere bhi hain. इनके बारे में आप हमें क्या बता सकते हैं अरविंद?
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0: 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Sushant Sareen, Pakistan has been on the FATF grey list in the past. Between 2018 and 2022, it had a long list of compliances. Is the fear of being put on the FATF grey list again the reason that Pakistan has resorted to this tamasha, this drama?
2: I'm not sure if it's about the fear of being put back on the list, but I think it is part of their eyewash action to show that they are in compliance with the demands of the FATF, because there were two individuals the FATF was chasing. The first was Sajid Mir, who was notorious for his involvement in the 26/11 attacks, that voice behind the telephone who was guiding the guys and responsible for the killings in the Habad house and many of the other outrages that took place in that particular attack. The second individual was Masood Azhar. In both these cases, the Pakistani authorities hemmed and hawed, tried to play along. In Sajid Mir's case, they declared him dead and even pointed to a grave until it was found out that it was not Sajid Mir. And they finally apprehended him and sentenced him within a matter of a couple of days. So much for fair trial and terrorist trials in Pakistan. On Masood Azhar, they continue to stonewall. And I think the reason they have put Masood Azhar's name in this particular list which is a virtual rogues gallery and actually a kind of a mea culpa on the Pakistani part. And I'll come to it in half a minute. But they put Masood Azhar's name to tell the FATF that they're still looking for this guy. Now, you know, if they really need to look for this guy, all they need to do is remove the bed cover from the bed in which he's sleeping with the ISI guys, and they'll find him. You know, it's like saying that they could not find Osama bin Laden, who was living under their nose. This guy is living in their bed. He's sleeping with them. Yeah. And you don't have to take my word for it. When the Indian Armed Forces attacked the Jaish headquarters in Bahawalpur, who came to commiserate with them? The top brass of the Pakistan Army. You've just quoted General Musharraf, who said, you know, we couldn't take action despite the fact that he attacked me. We couldn't take action against these guys simply because he was a strategic asset to attack India. You think they're going to take action against him now? Then you look at the fact that, you know, all the names of the Lashkar guys who have been listed out in this rogues gallery. Most of those guys have been either involved in terror financing, so FATF again, or they have been involved in the 2611 attacks.
0: And so it's the fear of the FATF. Sushant, stay with me for a moment.
2: Gaurav,
0: let me cut across to Arzu Kazmi and bring her into this conversation.
2: One second, please.
0: Okay.
2: The same 2611 attacks, which one of their journalists, Najam Sethi, in a recent program says was a false flag attack. So maybe that low-life journalist of Pakistan can now explain to us how in a false flag attack, These 8 or 10 people whose names have been named, who were responsible for those two boats who transported those terrorists into Mumbai, how come their authorities have listed out these names? Maybe somebody from the Indian liberal establishment who keep calling him to give his lies on Indian television should ask him that question.
0: Okay, let me bring in Arzu Kazmi into this conversation. 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
0: 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A terrorist organization and individuals who were involved in an attempt to assassinate a Pakistan army chief. Imagine, so there was this Pakistan army veteran on Arzu Kazmi's show and who said there is nothing against Masood Azhar. That same Pakistan army officer should explain. Parvez Musharraf, Pakistan army chief, military dictator and president, said that Jaish-e-Mohammed tried to assassinate him, but they could not take action against him because they were used as proxies against India. It just defies logic how sick this Pakistani mindset is. They don't acknowledge their dead soldiers in Kargil. They don't accept their dead elsewhere. They don't even acknowledge that terrorists were involved in killing their own generals or trying to kill their generals.
4: Well, Gaurav, you know, there's a well-thought-out strategy. It is a Pakistan army strategy that's been in play from 1947 onwards. So if you see from 47, 48, the raiders, the Kabilis, they were led by Pakistan Army. It was passed off as a non-state actor attack. 65, you have special forces disguised as Mujahideen who are all caught up, caught by villagers and handed over to the security forces. In 99, again, you have the so-called Mujahideen who are actually Northern Light Infantry soldiers who infiltrated into Kargil. In the 4 decades nearly of these so-called Fidayeen attacks in India, this non-state actors, these are all terrorists that have been recruited from Pakistan's Punjab province. They're not Kashmiris, they're not Indians, they're all from Pakistan's Punjab province. And it is groups like the Lashkar and the Jaish-e-Mohammed which have been nurtured by the Pakistan army and its ISI to give them plausible deniability. Now, they consider them as strategic assets. If you talk to our people who have served there, they say that they walk around like paramilitary forces walk around in India. They're called Sarkari Mujahideen. And Pakistan has 2 strategic assets, the Pakistan army, actually. They have nuclear weapons and they have these so-called non-state actors. And over the years, they've developed this policy of nuclear weapons-enabled terrorism, where the nuclear weapons are used to shield these low-cost assets that they run, these low-lifes of the Lashkar and Jaish, to give them plausible deniability. And I think what happened after Sindoor, Prime Minister Modi calling out this entire business of nuclear blackmail, the state and non-state actor nonsense, all of these have been called out. New red lines have been drawn. And the Pakistan state is trying to figure out, the Pakistan military rather, has been trying to figure out a new strategy, how to use these people. Yes. I mean, we've covered this, Gaurav. 139 UN-designated terrorists are sheltering in Pakistan.
0: True.
4: Dawood Ibrahim, Maulana Masood Azhar, the Jaish-e-Mohammed. Yes. Hafiz Saeed, there are, literally snakes of all views that are being reared by the Pakistan army. Hillary Clinton called it out in 2011. You're rearing snakes in your backyard. This is a very well-known international fact, and we all know
0: no,
4: where
0: but
4: Osama
0: how is
4: bin
0: the
4: Laden
0: world
4: was,
0: fooled year after Muhammad year after fighting. Year is the question. Because Sushant Sareen, Americans are expected to know better. It was the biggest manhunt in the world. And where was that terrorist found Osama bin Laden? In Abbottabad, barely 100 meters from Pakistan Military Academy, Kakul. The same Osama bin Laden involved in the killing of thousands of US civilians in 9/11 and thousands of US soldiers in Afghanistan. America is expected to know better.
2: You know, Gaurav, the problem with the Americans is when they want to play dumb, they play dumb. So, for example, when they actually start insisting on the Pakistanis and hold their feet to fire, then they shuck up people like Sajid Mir and present him and convict him. But when they want to soft pedal a particular issue, then they don't ask the tough questions. So, for example, if the Pakistanis now claim that they're looking for Masood Azhar, who's a terrorist according to this red book, then they should ask, what have you done to catch him? How many raids have you conducted? How many of his known associates have you apprehended and interrogated? And what is the result of those interrogations? How much of his property have you seized? How much of these actions have you taken? So start asking the tough questions. And the Americans, when they start asking these questions, the Pakistanis will squirm, right? But they will not ask these questions because right now they've decided that they are going to make use of the Pakistanis. I don't know for what. Because the Americans don't seem to have understood that for 20 years, the Pakistanis stabbed them in the back with their treachery. Now, if you still want to go back, then you suffer from the abused wife syndrome, which I keep saying that the Americans suffer from. But if I can't, they need psychiatric help. If they suffer from an abused wife syndrome, I'm not a psychiatrist. I can't help them. But the fact of the matter remains that this kind
0: of... It just defies logic. I want to bring in Azu
2: Kazmi. Know how they've been led up the garden path.
0: And repeatedly, Pakistan, American generals have said Pakistanis have stabbed them in the back in Afghanistan. Every U.S. commanding general in Afghanistan has exposed Pakistan's double games. And yet, America doesn't seem to realize this. But be that as it may, I'm so glad India did Operation Sindoor to target terrorism. First Balakot and then Operation Sindoor. That was so essential. But Arzu Kazmi, पाकिस्तान के मंत्रियों को देखिए, आपके एक मंत्री बोलते हैं वो बड़ा बीमार है मसूद अजहर, अब वो टेररिस्ट नहीं है, अब तो उसकी किडनी चली गई, उसका किडनी ट्रांसप्लांट चल रहा है। फिर कोई बोलता 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
2: Yeah, I just wanted to make one very quick point. If the chief of the Pakistan army, the self-appointed field marshal, is himself a Maulana Masood Azhar, you know, clone, what do you expect? You really expect them to do something about it? The Pakistan army is a bunch of thugs in uniform who pander to these terrorists. They have been using these terrorists. They have been making, you know, doing business with them. And every time the heat comes on them, they say somebody's run off to Afghanistan. And the Taliban themselves have denied that they have absolutely no presence. There's absolutely no presence of the Jaish guys in Afghanistan. And our own people have, you know, said that the Taliban have been perfectly upfront. They have not yes. allowed the territory to be used against India at all. Right. So the reason why the Pakistanis blame the Afghanistan, one is to drive a wedge between the government of India and the Islamic Emirate. And secondly, because they think that nobody's going to trust the Taliban and their deniers. So you shove it onto them and you keep this guy in the bed of Asim Munir. And, you know, you have the best of both worlds. So I think that is the ground reality they're trying to do.
0: Both the credibility and the currency of Afghanistan is much stronger than Pakistan. But Sandeep, FIA listing of Masood Azhar comes ahead of this October 26-30 FATF meeting. Pakistan was removed from FATF grey list in 2022. How much credibility will international observers actually attach to this move, given the timing of the move, just 1 month before that meeting?
4: Well, this is something that Pakistan does very well, Gaurav. We have seen that in the past. The minute they were taken off the FATF list, all of these things have, you know, all is forgiven. And now, you know, the worrisome part is, Gaurav, as Sushant mentioned, it is the United States that needs Pakistan now for various reasons. They need them for, you know, secret wars, to fight secret wars, to mediate peace in Iran. So the Pakistan army uses such moments, such opportune moments, whether it is 1975, Ziaul Haq, whether it's 2001, the global war on terror,
0: yes.
4: General Musharraf, and now Asim Munir with the wars in West Asia. The Pakistan military always uses external crises to kind of paper over its internal threats, its non-state, so-called non-state actors and all. So this is particularly exactly that. They believe that they can ride out this crisis. They just have to make some perfunctory statements and, you know, issue some red books and everything will be as normal because, you know, I am, after all, President Trump's favorite field marshal. I think that is going to be the endeavor all through. Until the time that the U.S. loses interest in Pakistan or doesn't believe that Pakistan is useful, one, you know, as we've seen in the past, and it's discarded, and possibly some other country takes that part. But until then, I think it's going to be really difficult for the FATF to crack down on Pakistan on sheltering.
0: You know, usually they say where there is a will, there is a way. Does the world lack that will right now? Even though Pakistani terrorists have footprints in the United Kingdom, in other parts of Europe, in Canada, Tahawar Hussain Rana was a Lashkar-e-Taiba sleeper cell in Canada. David Coleman Headley was a Lashkar-e-Taiba sleeper cell in the United States of America. That Pakistani Air Vice Marshal's son who tried to set off a bomb at the World Trade Center in New York, you know, he's again a Pakistani link to terror in America. But Arzu, kabhi Pakistan ne socha hai ki UN-designated global terrorists, United Nations ki terrorist ki list mein kareeb 250 naam hai, sabse zyada naam usme Pakistani, lagbhag 140 naam, 140 names are individuals and entities linked to Pakistan. Inka Pakistan connection. Matlab Pakistan ko terror Walmart, nuclear Walmart, terror epicenter, is tarah ke shabd kyun bole jate hain?
3: अगेन गौरव, ये जो कहते हैं वो यही कि ये एलिगेशंस हैं, प्रूफ कोई नहीं है. और ये भारत को भी यही कहते हैं कि भारत की तरफ से भी जितने भी अटैक्स हुए हैं, टेरर अटैक्स हुए हैं, जिसपे आप
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0: 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Azhar still can appear in Bahawalpur in 2025. Now, if that organization is a UN-designated banned terrorist organization, he's a banned terrorist individual, yet he can come out in open. Doesn't this expose Pakistan to the world?
2: No, the excuse that the Pakistanis make is that the UN really imposes just three restrictions on terrorists. One is on travel, the second is on arms, and the third is on money. Other than that, they don't need to do anything else. So they let these guys operate. And as Arzu very correctly says that, they've put his name in this particular list. But you ask any Pakistani, do you think he's a terrorist? They'll say, no, he's a religious figure. He's a religious leader. Every terrorist, that is what they've done in Pakistan. Every terrorist is a religious leader. And when you say, Gaurav, and I'll just correct you on this, it's not as though the ordinary people in Pakistan are not aware of the shenanigans of the Pakistan army, because if you look at the most popular slogan in Pakistan, from Khyber to Khuzdar, is ye jo dehshatgardi hai iske piche wardi hai, and that's now in POJK also, and in parts of Punjab also that is the slogan that everybody is now using. So clearly the people know the games that the Pakistan army plays, how steeped it is in this whole business of terrorism and jihadism, and how many problems they have created for the Pakistanis themselves. So that is the direction in which things are going. But I think the Europeans now are suddenly waking up to the fact that they have been made Charlies for so many years, and now they are trying to hold Pakistani feet to fire. I don't know the Europeans, could last minute turn around and, you know, panic and say, okay, fine, we'll extend this GSP plus. Otherwise, if they start acting against the Pakistanis, if the Americans, for example, who have been again led up the garden path for so many years, for decades, in fact, by this sweet talk that every time there's a big occasion, the Pakistanis will present them with either a particular person or, you know, some kind of a document they will give to them or make some appreciation.